0: Second tags up from third and scores. And no other advancements. Sacrifice fly for Wilfredo Antunes. Heredia scores from third, and it's 2-0 Fighting Phils in the bottom of the first. And now with two outs and men on first and second.
1: Just tough here for Rodriguez. Felt like he had Escobar in a couple of ways. Threw a good pitch. And forces an out there. Pitch clock violation. Goes against Raider Tello.
0: Tello's behind in the count. Nothing and one now to start. He's hitting .263. Two homers, 14 RBIs. Benelis at second. Escobar at first with two outs. The 0-1 pitch. In the dirt. Parada keeps it in front of him again. He's had to work so hard in this opening inning.
1: We've seen two pitch clock violations before the first pitch. LaRusso did it in game one. Tello does it here. That's an interesting time to get a pitch clock violation.
0: Pitch clock under 10. And Rodriguez throws. Missed outside. It's two balls and one strike on Tello. There is action in the bullpen now for Binghamton. And it looks like Donis Correa warming up. First and second, two outs. Tello's the seventh batter of this opening inning. Here comes the pitch. Swung on and missed on a slider. And the count is now 2-2. Two outs with 2-2 count on Tello. The pitch. Tapped back to the mound on a hop. Gloved by Rodriguez. Throws to first. And Collins is there for the out. Two runs on two hits. RBI hit from Escobar and a sac fly from Antunes with two left on. After one, the R. Phils lead 2-0 on the WNBF Rumble Ponies Radio Network.
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0: José Ramos digs in to begin the top of the second inning, down 2-0. Redding scored two runs in the bottom of the first off Gabby Rodriguez. Braden Tucker back to the mound. First pitch called strike. Inside corner, it's 0-1. Ramos is hitting .220, 15 home runs. Here comes the pitch. Down and away, and the count is two balls, no strikes. 54 RBIs for Ramos. Here comes the 2-1 pitch. Called strike on the outer half. Count is actually now 1-2.

0: My apologies. Had to wait for the umpire, Pedro Torres, to tell me. One ball, two strikes on Ramos with Amick and Parada to follow. 1-2 pitch. Just outside. 2-2 count. Amick making his Rumble Ponies debut. His first game in the Mets organization after being traded in the A.J. Minter deal. The 2-2 to Ramos. Hit high in the air down the right field line. Foul. Tucker's ready for the 2-2 pitch and throws. Fastball right down the middle. Ramos was looking for something else. It's called strike three and goes down looking for the third strikeout for Tucker. And here he is. Billy Amick makes his first plate appearance with the Mets organization. Amick was traded along with Bruin Agbayani, Benny Agbayani's son, to the Mets from the Minnesota Twins for A.J. Minter. First pitch. Hits it high in the air to center. Left center field, but playable. And it's the center fielder, Leon, who calls off Antunes and makes the catch. And Amick is out. Amick hit 23 home runs with Double-A Wichita, so he provides a middle-of-the-lineup power bat here in Double-A Binghamton. Corner infielder. Flies out on the first pitch.
1: And he can bring a lot of power to this lineup. And he had one home run in Wichita that went over 470 feet. He can really, really get into one.
0: Here's Parada, the first pitch. Called strike, nothing and one. Parada had two RBIs last night. Now 12 at Double-A this year. Did not play in game one of the doubleheader. The 0-1 pitch. Called strike on the outside corner. And Tucker's really dialed in on the zone right now. Painting the edges. Looking to retire six in a row to begin his night. Fired seven scoreless innings against Binghamton at Morabito Stadium in June. The pitch. Grounded to shortstop. Escobar in front of the shortstop. Fields it, and the third baseman throws across to retire the side. 1-2-3 inning in the second, and six up, six down for the righty Tucker. We go to the bottom of the second. Binghamton trails Reading 2-0 on the WNBF Rumble Ponies Radio Network.
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0: Bottom of the second inning at First Energy Stadium in Reading. Binghamton trails 2-0. And it's a William Orban Insurance pitching change for the Rumble Ponies in game two of this doubleheader. The 26-year-old righty Tanish Correa comes in for his 13th appearance. He's 1-2 with a 2.65 ERA. Correa relieves Rodriguez, who faced seven hitters in the opening inning and allowed two runs over an inning. two hits, two walks, and a strikeout. 29 pitches, 14 strikes for Rodriguez. And now Correa makes his first appearance since Wednesday. Inning and a third, a hit, and a strikeout. Got a blown save, allowed some inherited runners to score. Tirada, Caicudo, back to the top, Rincon. First pitch to Riley Tirada. Grounded right at the second baseman, LaRusso. And that rolled on the grass into LaRusso's mitt. The throw to first in time. Tirada's out on one pitch. Here's Luis Caicudo, making his Redding debut this season. He is the catcher from Venezuela. He's 23 years old. Bats right-handed. Played in 52 games with Jersey Shore this year. Hit five homers. First pitch. Down and away in the dirt. Ball one. 244 average. Caicudo played in one game last year with Redding. So it's his second ever double-A contest. Went 0 for 3 with a strikeout in that one last year. Nighttime beginning to fall. Sun begins to set. Correa deals the pitch. Called strike. Fastball outer half. And it's 1-1.
1: Looks like Binghamton has another arm that is at least tossing in their pen.
0: Pitch home is hit in the air to deep right field. Rudick lines it up, moving back, and the right fielder puts it away. Caicudo is out, and there's two outs in the second.
1: The expectation was for Bryce Conley to start the game now and be in relief, but another right-hander that's warming up for Binghamton in their bullpen, that's not Conley.
0: That's Brendan Gert. So maybe Conley won't get the ball after all. Here comes the first pitch. And it sails to the backstop on a fly. Nowhere close to Rincon, who's batting left-handed. It was outside. Well, originally, this was supposed to be a bullpen game. Then they moved Conley to today. Here comes the pitch. It's outside. Two and oh on Rincon. Correa deals. Rincon lines it foul into the netting. And the count is 2-1. Rincon walked and scored in the first inning. But after the Ponies used so much bullpen the last few days, they moved up Conley to start today, and then in between games of the doubleheader changed that. So is this a full bullpen game, or will Conley come in from the third through the seventh? We'll find out. 2-1 count on Rincon. For the pitch, and that's fouled off Parada's leg, and the count evens at 2-2. Two balls, two strikes, and two outs. Correa comes set. Here comes the pitch. Checked his swing. He went too far. And it's the cutter from Correa that strikes out Rincon to end the inning. First strikeout for Correa. And a 1-2-3 inning for Donis Correa in the second. We are through two, and it's 2-0 Redding on the WNBF Rumble Ponies Radio Network.
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1: Nothing fighting Phils. Top of the third from First Energy Stadium. Game two of his doubleheader. When you play seven innings, offense has to come alive quick. It has for Redding. Braden Tucker, the righty, out for his third inning of work. And here's the lefty, Matt Rudick. First pitch, chops it first base side over the bag and foul. As Tirada made a nice spinning play. And it'll toss into the fifth row of the stands. Sea of fans, first base side of the bleachers. Same with the third base side. About 15 or 20 kids in the pool in right field. Just a beautiful night for baseball from Reading. They've gotten at least 5,300 in every single game attendance-wise this series. Tucker, the right-hander, has retired six straight. Pitch to Rudick, taken for a strike on a heater. Count 0-2. Three punch-outs, a fly-out, and two ground-outs has been the first six batters. Rudick went 2-for-4 in game one with a home run. His fourth of the year at double A, fifth overall. Tucker sets with five on the pitch clock. Throws. Rudick slaps it at the first baseman. Tirada makes the catch to his left for the first out. Hard hit ball from Rudick on a low line drive. A slider that was sinking away. And it gives way to Vincent Perozzo. Wyatt Young to follow, then the top of the order. If you're just joining us for game two, Binghamton came alive in game one, a 10-5 victory. And they mashed the home run ball. Four of them. Two from LaRusso, one from Rudick, and one from DeAndre Smith. First pitch to Perozzo, taken in on a slider. One ball, no strikes. First time Binghamton has homered four times in one game since May 19th. And the third time all year. Tucker rocks and deals. Perozzo checks the 1-0, and it dribbles foul third base side. Funny enough, last time DeAndre Smith homered was on May 19th in his first game back off the injured list, the first time he went down with a toe injury. Smith went on the injured list in early June against Reading, and this is his first series back. Not in the lineup here for game two. One out, top of the third inning, 1-1. Perozzo gets jammed, lofts it to left center, brings in on Tunez, the left fielder. He makes the catch with two hands for the second out. Two away for Wyatt Young, Binghamton trailing 2-0. And Braden Tucker a chance to retire the first nine ECs. Tucker faced Binghamton back in June, seven innings scoreless with two hits. There's three strikeouts and one walk. Young's had a great series, 2-for-3 in game one with a double. First pitch, sliders off the plate, count 1-0. Young is 7 for his last 16. Hoping to reach base in six consecutive starts. 1-0 inside, Young dances out of the way on a heater. Wyatt's average up to 215. One hit shy of 60 hits. Tucker, middle of the rubber. That left hip just tilted third base side. The 2-0. Young swings through a changeup. 2-1. 33 pitches for Braden Tucker, the 27-year-old, signed as a non-drafted free agent in 2023.

0: out of Lipscomb University. His 2-1 pitch. Young skies it, shallow left. Antunes jogs in. He's under it. He makes the catch. 9 up, 9 down for Braden Tucker. We head to bottom three, and Reading in front of Binghamton, 2-0 on the WNBF Rumble Ponies Radio Network.
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0: Donnie's Correa. It's bottom three from First Energy Stadium. We're high above home plate from the William Moore Band broadcast booth. With Matt Levine, Cam Manna with you, our great producer, and Ryan Farrow. Pedro Leon steps in, 2-3-4 for Reading. Correa will work from the stretch with nobody on base. First pitch, Leon hammers it deep in the air to left center field. Towards the bullpen, Peruzzo back, it's out of here. After Pedro Leon was 0-for-5 with 5 strikeouts in his doubleheader, he smacks a third inning solo shot here in game 2, and it's 3-0 fighting Phils. Pedro Leon got his pitch, hanging changeup. Number 10 on the year for Leon. Here's Ryland Heredia, the righty. First pitch outside. Count 1-0. That snaps a 3-appearance streak of no earned runs for Donnie's Correa. He had a 1-2-3 second with a strikeout. Homes to bear down here against Heredia. 1-for-4 in game 1. He singled in the first inning here in game 2. 1-0. Misses low on a heater. 2 balls, no strikes. Heredia hitting .281. That's 9th overall in the Eastern League. 112 hits on the year for the Phillies' number 30 prospect. Correa sets 2-0. Fastballs in the attic. 3 balls, no strikes. The expectation for Binghamton was for the 31-year-old Bryce Conley to get the start. It was switched for Gabby Rodriguez to be the opener, but now Donnie's Correa has the ball in the third, so Conley, a chance he does not pitch here tonight. 3-0. Called strike on the outer half. The plan was for Binghamton to have a bullpen game on Sunday. Now you would think the expectation is for Conley to get the ball tomorrow night in the series finale. Nobody out, nobody on. 3-1. Heredia skies in the air to center. It's right at Bay, who's now sprinting in, and it drops in for a hit. Bay's going to throw to second. Tag from LaRusso. Not in time. Wow. Wind is blowing back from First Energy Stadium, but Bay immediately goes back. He was settling. And then it dropped in. So with the wind that's blowing mostly out, Bay just read that

0: incorrectly, it could be with that bluish sky with the lights. It must have gotten lost because Bay did not have a read. Drops down in left center, and Heredia has a double. A few of the outfielders said that in these games at night with 7 p.m. starts, towards 8 o'clock, there is that little bit of tough visual cue with the lights and the blue sky when the sun is set. First pitch to the lefty, Alex Benelis, is in there for a strike. Because it's not dark yet. So the lights with the blue, the baseball must have gotten lost. But Ellis walked back in the first inning. Went 2-for-3 in game one with a homer. Swings through the 0-1 on a cutter. Count is 0-2. A Leon homer, a Binghamton blunder, and Heredia is off second. It's 3-0 fighting Phils in bottom three. Donis Correa set to throw his 18th pitch. Here's the 0-2. Benelis strikes it the other way, but foul down the line. Binghamton trails in the series, 3-1. This is game 5 of 6. Ponies 10-21, Reading 19-12 in the second half. Fighting Phils have a game and a half lead of first place over Portland. 0-2 to Benelis. Called strike three. Cutter on the outer half. Beautiful pitch from Correa. It's the first out on his second strikeout, both via the cutter. Here's the Phillies' number 5 prospect, the right-handed bat in Arun Escobar. Escobar had the RBI single to center with the bases loaded in the first. That got Redding on the board. Heredia walks off second. First pitch, fastball belt high for a strike. 97 there from Correa. Four hits for Redding, none for the Ponies. Correa, Binghamton's second arm as Rodriguez got the first inning. Here's the 0-1. Escobar drives it. Man, that is way gone. Over the left field wall. And that may have left First Energy Stadium. Arun Escobar. He watched it fly. Takes his trot around third. And it's 5-0 Redding on the 2-run shot from Escobar. His 7th of the year for Philadelphia's number 5 prospects. Arun Escobar. Man, he bruised that baseball. That's a slider that was up and in, and Escobar crushed him. Here's Wilfredo Antunes, the left-handed bat. 2 home runs in the inning for Redding. First pitch bounces to the plate. 386 feet, went 105 off the bat. Antunes had a sacrifice fly in the first inning. 1-0 his way. He swings through his slider, count 1-1. DeAndre Smith hit his home run, went 459 feet in game one to dead center field. 1-1 pitch, Antunes clips it back, foul ball. This one was not nearly as far, but just how high it was hit. And now the left field wall is closer, and just the depth of how many seats that go back, and then that scoreboard that is back there towards the Moyer Otter Group sign. That's where Escobar hit it. Pitches outside from Correa. Count is 2-2.
1: That cleared all of it. What's back there? I think there's just a street.
0: That's where the bus comes in. One out, nobody on. 5-0 Reading. 2-2. Antunes goes deep down the left field line, but it's foul to the corner. Hits the seats. That wind is definitely blowing back, so it brings you back to Heredia's double, how the Binghamton outfielders did not read a fly ball. They went back instead of in. Smart of them to go back because of the wind, but completely misread. Correa's 2-2 is low and in. Count is full. Donis Correa has thrown 27 pitches in his second inning of work. Binghamton has a righty warming up. It's Jordan Gieber, who's been on the DEV list since July 1st. Looking to make his first appearance here tonight. 3-2, Antunes smokes it foul down the right field line. Gieber was in a hybrid role for Binghamton as a starter and a reliever. Had a tough June, got put on the DEV list. But with Justin Armbruster on the injured list, Gieber now gets a spot back in the bullpen for the time being. 3-2 count, one out, and nobody on. Pitch to Antunes, inside, ball four, almost hit him. Two home runs, a double, a walk, and a strikeout in the frame for Correa. Brings up Raider Tella. And here comes Matt Carosetti, Binghamton's pitching coach. He'll jog out to talk to Donis. So Binghamton takes game one, 10-5. Offense delivered. Noah Hall had his double-A debut, allowed four earned runs. You think there's an opportunity here to win two straight, but for some reason, Binghamton did not go to Bryce Conley. And in a lot of ways, you would understand it if Conley has not been a starter all year. It's more of a hybrid bullpen game, but Conley was the projected starter. He's been a consistent starter. He's consistently gone at least five innings. And he does not get the ball. We expect him to start tomorrow. Crowd on their feet. And Raider Tell, the righty, steps in. Correa from the stretch. Runner goes in on Antunes. First pitch is up. Throw from Parada down to second. Is late. Under the legs of LaRusso. Antunes thought about third. He'll stay put. Stolen base for Antunes. His fourth of the year. Five hits, five runs. Three hits in the inning. And two home runs. Pedro Leon, a solo shot. And then three batters later, Arun Escobar with a two-run shot. 1-0 count, Correa throws. Slider is away, 2-0. Could be the last batter here for Donis. Correa entered this outing over his last 4 1/3 innings pitched, no earned runs with five strikeouts. Here's his 2-0, up and in on a fastball, 3-0. Fastball before for Correa was at 97, that one at 93. That's a big drop-off. Tello did not play in game one. Grounded out in his first AB. The pitch is outside for ball four. Back-to-back walks. Michael Collins, Binghamton's field manager, will come out. And he will make the point. And Jordan Gieber is going to come to the game for Binghamton. Activated off the DEV list. And he will replace Donis Correa. First and second with one out here in bottom three. It's 5-0 Reading. And this pitching change brought to you by William Orban Insurance.
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0: Here from Reading, Pennsylvania. It's bottom three. 5-0 fighting Phils with one out and two runners on. Riley Tirada steps in and Jordan Gieber. New arm for Binghamton. He'll work from the stretch. First pitch, both runners go. Pitch is low. Prada throws to second and it is in time. They throw out Raider Tello. Two outs in the frame. Antunes does steal third and they call that a strike. So Jordan Gieber, a chance here to stop already a three-run inning. Pitching change, as always, brought to you by William Orban Insurance. Maybe it's time to consider changing your insurance. We'll give you the phone number after this pitch. Tirada is 0-for-1, the tall right-handed bat. Pitch is outside. Count is 1-1. Give the Orban Harding team a call at 607-729-9292. They insure your neighbors. Let them insure you, too. Tello caught stealing on Tunez off third. Gieber sets and throws. Grounded to second base. LaRusso is there. Throws to first in time to end the threat. But three hits in the inning, and two are big flies. An Aaron Escobar two-run shot. A Pedro Leon solo blast. And it's 5-0 fighting Phils. Heading to top four on the WNBF Rumble Ponies Radio Network.
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0: Reading right-hander Braden Tucker, 9 up, 9 down. Sends us to top four. Tucker takes the rubber, and it's the top of the order for Binghamton in John Bay. First pitch, Bay takes a fastball for a strike, count 0-1. Three runs for Redding in bottom three. Two home runs. Aaron Escobar, a two-run shot. Pedro Leon had a solo homer that started the inning. All of Donis Correa. Pitch to Bay. Fastball for a strike. Outer half. It's 0-2. Tucker has struck out three batters. Two flyouts and a lineout in the third inning. Second time he faces Bay, who he struck out to begin the game. The 0-2, way outside. Bay was hit by a pitch earlier in this series. In the opener, Bay was hit when he was batting third, and he's missed the last four contests. 1-2, Bay swings through a fastball for strike three. Fourth punch out for Braden Tucker. He's retired 10 in a row. Tucker did similar damage to Binghamton back in early June at Marabito Stadium. Seven scoreless, two hits. And this is a seven-inning game. Game two of this doubleheader. Brings up Nick LaRusso, the man of the hour. First pitch, swings at a fastball up for strike one. LaRusso homered twice in game one. First multi-home run game for LaRusso since May of 2024 at High A Brooklyn. Now is a team lead, 55 RBIs. That's top 10 in the Eastern League. The 0-1 outside from Tucker. Count is even. 19 blasts for LaRusso. Average up to 245. And also those extra base hits. He's got 18 doubles. 38 extra base hits. 1-1. LaRusso clips it back first base side out of play. Multi-hit games up to 21 for LaRusso. Another team lead. Tucker has put Binghamton down in order. He got LaRusso to ground out in the first inning. The 1-2 his way. LaRusso fouls it back on a heater up and in. Braden Tucker, last outing. 3 1/3 against Harrisburg a week ago. Two earned, struck out four. And after 17 earned runs over his last five, he's been a new arm here tonight. 1-2, LaRusso fouls it off again, straight off the netting. LaRusso continues to pull the hand for everybody that's involved in the Mets organization for him to get his first shot in AAA. Another 1-2 pitch, Tucker and LaRusso. Here it is. LaRusso pops it up. First base side, foul territory. Catcher in Kai Coetzee is over and it reaches the stand. Second row behind the dugout. This is how you try to rattle Tucker. LaRusso is going to see a seventh pitch. Tucker's thrown 44 pitches, 32 for strikes. Rumble Ponies trailing 5-0. Tucker's been perfect. From the windup, another 1-2. It is low and skips to the plate. LaRusso with those two home runs and a walk, scored three times in game one. And then last night, hit a solo homer, had a single. That was his 20th multi-hit game. Eighth pitch of the AB coming up. One out, nobody on. Tucker with one on the pitch clock, just gets going. LaRusso grounds it to the shortstop Rincon, gloves at his chest, throws on the run. It's in time for the second out. So Tucker wins the battle. That was close there from Braden Tucker on the pitch clock.
8: First baseman,
0: he works very slow and at his own pace. Can't blame him. It's worked tonight. Here's Corey Collins. Struck out in the first. Had two hits in game one with a triple. It was his first double-A triple. Tucker throws. Fastball in there for a strike. Knee high. Collins hoping to extend his on-base streak to 10 consecutive games. 0-1, up and outside for ball one. Collins has 12 hits through his first 31 at-bats with two homers at this level. Big deep breath from Braden Tucker.

0: the 1-1 delivery. Collins drives it in the air, shallow center, brings in Leon, makes the catch in the gap. And Braden Tucker has faced the minimum. 12 straight retired through four innings of work. And it sends us to bottom four. Reading 5, Binghamton none on the WNBF Rumble Ponies Radio Network.
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0: Bottom four, 5-0 Reading. Braden Tucker, their starter, has retired 12 straight. Jordan Gieber back to the mound. Luis Kikuchi, right-handed bat, first pitch, swings through it for strike one. Kikuchi, the catcher, flew out in his first AB. 9-1-2 here for the Fightin' Phils after two home runs in the bottom half of the third. Jordan Gieber off the DEV list, his first appearance. The pitch fouled back. For Gieber, 2-6, a 6 ERA here at Double-A Binghamton. Last pitched against Chesapeake on June 30th. Did not finish an inning, allowed two runs, and left the game at the time what looked like an apparent injury, but then went on the DEV list. 0-2 pitch, taken outside for ball one. He had three straight scoreless appearances in June, 6 2/3 innings. That was from June 7th to June 25th for Gieber. Works from the stretch with nobody on. 1-2 to Kikuchi is outside. Count is 2-2. Gieber replacing Donis Correa, who went an inning and a third. Three hits, three runs that are earned. He walked two and he struck out two. And looks like Gieber here, depending on the leash and the length that he'll have, nobody in the bullpen will see how many innings Gieber gets. 2-2 up and inside. Three balls, two strikes. Binghamton has been put down in order with ease from Braden Tucker. LaRusso worked a 9-pitch AB, but that's really the most competitive at-bat we've seen tonight.
4: Across his two starts against Binghamton, he's got 11 scoreless innings.
0: Just two hits at the moment. 3-2, swing and a miss. First strikeout for Jordan Gieber since June 25th against Erie. He puts down the first two batters he sees, and with one away, here's the top of the order in Brian Rincon. Gieber signed with the Mets as a non-drafted free agent August of 2022. And Gieber was a starter in the early portion of this season for Binghamton. First pitch to Rincon, ropes it on a ground ball to Collins. Can't glove it at first. Backhanded from LaRusso, and he throws in time to Gieber. Bang, bang, play. Went past the glove of Collins. LaRusso had the backup, and Gieber met him at the bag, and they somehow get Rincon by a step. Looked like Rincon was going to reach with ease, but LaRusso, right place, right time at second base, and makes the play for the second out.
4: That'll go down as a 3-4-1. Only one out recorded.
0: Credit to Corey Collins. Here's Pedro Leon, homered in the third inning. First pitch, swings to an elevated heater. Collins was ranging to his right, barely touched his glove, but the way it hit his glove, it ricocheted to his right, and that's where LaRusso was coming from. Right in his glove, and made the throw to Gieber. 0-1 to Leon, broken bat, flare at LaRusso at second base, makes the catch on the dirt, and it's a 1-2-3 for Jordan Gieber. He retires four straight out of the bullpen. We head to the fifth. Can Binghamton get on base for the first time tonight here in Game 2? It's Reading 5, Ponies none on the WNBF Rumble Ponies Radio Network.
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4: Jose Ramos leads off the fifth inning for Binghamton, and the Rumble Ponies trail the Reading Fighting Phils 5-0, top of the fifth inning. Braden Tucker is perfect through four so far. 12 up, 12 down with four punch-outs. Ramos struck out looking his first time up. He's 0-1. First pitch from the righty. Fouled off behind home plate. It's 0-1. Ramos went 0-4 and struck out three times in game one of the doubleheader, which, by the way, Binghamton won 10-5. Noah Hall in his double-A debut got the win. In this inning, it's Ramos, Amick, and Parada. The pitch, Ramos skies foul, first base side, and out of play. And the count is 0-2. Tucker threw seven scoreless innings against the Rumble Ponies back in June at Morabito Stadium. Two hits, one walk, three strikeouts in that start. As Ramos calls time. Today, four perfect innings with four strikeouts. So 11 scoreless over the course of the two starts. Here comes the 0-2 pitch. Ramos rips it to the gap in left center field. Long run on tune as he runs it down. The left fielder makes the catch. Oh, 102 miles per hour on a frozen rope to the left center gap. And Antunes ran it down. And Binghamton is still without a base runner. 13 up, 13 down. And that was the closest they've come tonight. That brings up Billy Amick. In his first game in a Mets organization. First pitch. called strike on the outside corner. It's nothing and one. Amick flying out to center field his first time.

0: up with Double A Wichita in the Twin system. He hit 217, 23 home runs. Here comes the pitch. Amick grounds it to the left of second and through into center field for a base hit. Billy Amick in his first game with the Mets organization after being traded for left-hander A.J. Minter gets his first hit in his second plate appearance, and it breaks up the perfect game bid that was 4 1/3 innings long. It's a one-out single for Amick in the fifth inning. First base runner of the game for Binghamton in a seven-inning game. Comes on the 14th batter. 13 up, 13 down. Here's Parada. First pitch. Swung on and missed out in front of a curveball. It's nothing and one. Parada grounded out to third base his first time up. Amick played in almost 90 games with the Wind Surge with the Twins. A one from Tucker. Breaking ball away, and the count is 1-1. Trade deadline less than 48 hours away. 6 o'clock p.m. Eastern time on Monday. One pitch. It's low, and the count is 2-1. Expect the Mets to be involved more than just dealing A.J. Minter to Minnesota. The 2-1 pitch, Parada swings and misses. It's 2-2. There's rumors that Freddy Peralta, Luke Weaver, Clay Holmes, Luis Robert Jr., Tyrone Taylor, all those names have been floated around trades. Amick at first, 2-2 to Parada. Swung on and missed. Strike three on a changeup. Fifth strikeout of the night and two outs in the fifth for Braden Tucker. Brings up Matt Rudick, who lined out his first time up.
1: Great player number 5, Kevin Durant.
0: Here comes the pitch to Rudick. That's up high for ball one. 5-0, the Ponies are trailing here in the top of the fifth inning. Amick is at first. 1-0 pitch. Rudick grounds it, foul, first base side. And the count is 1-1. With the addition of Billy Amick, JT Schwartz was placed on the development list today. Schwartz homered yesterday, his 10th of the year, tied a career high. But as a corner infielder, and they bring in Amick, you got LaRusso and Collins as well. And to create a roster spot, you can have 28 active players. They elect to put Schwartz on the development list. The 1-1 to Rudick. Missed outside. It's 2-1. So he's with the team, and he will do everything except play in game for however long he's on the development list. Two balls and one strike on Matt Rudick. The pitch from Tucker. Called strike inside corner. And now it's 2-2. Two outs in the fifth. Amick was originally a second-round pick by Minnesota, 60th overall pick in 2024 out of Tennessee. He won a national championship with the Volunteers in 24. 2-2 pitch. Softly hit by Rudick. Shallow left center. Rincon goes out. Reaches up. Makes the catch over his right shoulder. Side retired. Billy Amick has a single. His first hit with the Mets organization after being traded for A.J. Minter. And it breaks up the perfect game. We're going to the bottom of the fifth. One left on, and the Binghamton Rumble Ponies are being held shutout right now. 5-0 to the bottom of the fifth, next on the WNBF Rumble Ponies Radio Network.
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2: To the bottom of the fifth, it's a Reading lead that is 5-0. Braden Tucker has thrown 5 scoreless innings of one-hit ball. Jordan Gieber comes back out. He has gotten through an inning and 2/3 so far and retired all 4 batters that he's faced, or all 5 batters. Here comes the first pitch, and Ryland Heredia takes it outside for ball 1. In fact, it is 4 batters, and the other out was recorded when Gieber took the mound with a runner on base already, and he was caught stealing. So 5 outs recorded by Gieber, no base runners yet. Heredia, Benelis, Escobar. The pitch is lined in the air to right center towards the gap, sinking down. Rudick dives and makes the catch. Oh, what a play from Matt Rudick. A shoestring diving catch. And he's a little bit shaken up as he gets back up to his feet in right center. A full-blown layout from Matt Rudick, head-first dive, and he came up with it. One down in the fifth. That's an incredible catch. Brings up Alex Benelis, who is 0-for-1 with a walk. Bottom 5, down 5-0. The pitch, chopped to first base. Collins has it go in and out of his glove, and then underhands to the bag after picking it up with his bare hand. That's in time. Gieber covering, and Collins remains with it to complete the out. Two up, two down quickly for Gieber. Three pitches, 2 outs. Here's Arun Escobar. Has 3 RBIs in game 2 of this doubleheader. A 2-run homer and an RBI hit. And now Parada comes out to talk to Gieber. Quick visit between those two. Big crowd tonight. They're getting loud. Binghamton won game 1, 10-5, and a trailing game 2, 5-0. Gieber's first pitch to Escobar. Popped up foul, first base side. And out of play, it's 0-1. Check in on the Mets score, by the way. It went final a while ago. This was a day game. Mets lost 6-2 today to the Marlins at Citi Field on a day where the 1986 world champions were recognized with a pregame ceremony. 0-1, fastball strike, nothing in 2. 40 years since the Mets last won the World Series in 1986. All those legendary players were there in uniform today at Citi Field. Gieber sets for the 0-2 to Escobar. The pitch, just low, good spot on a split, and it's 1-2. One ball and 2 strikes. Here comes the pitch. Low and away, and the count is 2-2. Two balls and 2 strikes with 2 outs. Gieber delivers. Down and away. 3-2. Gieber's through 2 1/3, no hit, and scoreless frames in his first outing since June 30th. The payoff pitch, 3-2.

0: and in, and it hit Escobar. He's walking over to the dugout a little bit, and they're saying it's a foul ball now. Pedro Torres is claiming that it hit the knob of the bat. Meg Flaherty is standing the trainer in front of the umpire and the player, as Escobar was pretty animated arguing it. Al Pedrique comes out of the dugout as well to argue. This happened yesterday, too. Must have hit the knob of the bat. That was up and in. I thought for sure it hit him.
1: Sounded a little bit from up here that it was a tad of both. And Ivan Escobar is animated, still having a conversation with Pedro Torres as he's getting back in the box.
0: Torres just cleaned off the plate. Escobar is back in the box. This one should be interesting. Another 3-2 pitch with two outs. Gieber sets. 3-2 coming. And it's low for ball four. Parada thought it was strike three. And Gieber's now screaming from the mound. Wow, that was right down the middle. I'm sorry, but if you're going to try to do a makeup call, it cannot be that egregious.
1: Now that is beyond unacceptable. That is at the belt level, middle over the plate. That's not even borderline close. And if, as the home plate umpire, you have to stand on your call. If you say that's a foul ball, then move on and make the right call.
0: Time is called. And they're going to reset the pitch timer. Gieber was coming home with the pitch when they called time. This is turning into a little bit of a mess. Bottom of the fifth, two outs. Binghamton's trailing Reading 5-0. Escobar's at first. Antunes is the batter. A sac fly and a walk in this game. And Gieber's first pitch is fouled off to the net behind the plate. 0-1. I mean, that doesn't clip the strike zone any more than you could. It wasn't on the edges. It wasn't at the knees. It was in between the belt and the knees in the center of the zone. You cannot have that happen. 0-1 pitch, runner goes. Parada's throw down is on the money. The tag is late. Escobar slid on the center field side of second and steals second base. It's a 1-1 count on Antunes.
1: And even Arun Escobar knew that it was strike three. He was making his walk to the dugout, looking back at Pedro Torres to probably argue with him if he called it strike three because of the call prior.
0: 1-1 coming. Swung on and missed on a fastball. It's 1-2 now on Antunes. Well, now Torres has made enemies with both dugouts in the span of two pitches. Two outs in the fifth. The 1-2. Swung on and missed, strike three. Splitter away, and Gieber walks up, and he won't even look at Torres. Torres is waiting for him, but he won't even look at him. Gieber strikes out Antunes to end the frame. Second strikeout for Gieber, and he has gotten through 2 2/3 innings without a hit or a run in his first outing since June 30th. Through five in game two, it's 5-0 Reading on the WNBF Rumble Ponies Radio Network.
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1: Braden Tucker is done after five scoreless innings. Jack Dowse, the right-hander, sets in, and the first pitch to Vincent Perozzo called strike. Top of the sixth inning from First Energy Stadium. 5-0 fighting Phils. They got five hits in game two, two home runs. And what a start from Braden Tucker. Just one hit allowed to Billy Amick in the fifth. 0-1 to Perozzo. Slaps a foul the other way. Pitching change brought to you by William Orban Insurance. Jack Dallas, the 27-year-old, pitched on Wednesday against Binghamton. Two innings scoreless, two hits, and a strikeout across 30 pitches. He'll face 8-9-1 in the Ponies' order. Perozzo flew out back in the third. 0-2 pitch. Flies one to left field. Brings in on Tunez. This one will drop down past Escobar, the third baseman's glove. Down the left field line. Picked up quickly from Escobar. And it stops Perozzo at first base. Bloop single from Vincent Perozzo. Has his second hit of this doubleheader. Long run from Arun Escobar. And Wilfredo Antunes could not come in towards the line. Just kind of drops into that triangle. And Perozzo's on for Binghamton's second hit of the night. Let's get you that final line on Braden Tucker. Five innings, one hit, scoreless ball in line for the win with five strikeouts. Here's the nine-hitter, Wyatt Young. First pitch slider in there for a strike. Young flew out in the third. Two for three with two runs scored in game one of this doubleheader. At his 10th double of the year. Dallas sets in the stretch, middle of the rubber. The 0-1. Young swings through a slider, low and in. Count is 0-2. And Young lost his elbow guard that he'll put back on. Been back-to-back appearances for Jack Dallas without allowing an earned run. And since May 1st, just 11 earned runs in 20 appearances. His ERA down to 4.37 from where it was in May. 0-2 to Young, outer half. Check swing, he did not go on the changeup. Count is 1-2. Wild bottom half of the fifth inning. Home plate umpire in Pedro Torres missed two calls. Arun Escobar was hit by a pitch, called it a foul ball. Then on the 3-2 from Gieber, as Young back in the box. Here's Dallas's 1-2. Inside on a fastball. It's 2-2. Gieber threw a heater that was middle of the plate, belt high. Torres called it ball four and sent Escobar down to first. Gieber did get out of the inning, but Torres just lost control of both dugouts in bottom five. 2-2 pitch to Young, checks his swing at a sweeper. He did go around, but the baseball goes by the first base dugout, and Perozzo easily takes second on the wild pitch. First punch out for Jack Dallas. Young really wanted to hold off on the check swing. That sweeper was nowhere close, and it was a long run for Kikuchi, the catcher, by the first base dugout. Top of the order now in John Bay. Two hits for Binghamton, no runs, after 12 hits in game one and winning 10-5. First pitch to Bay, slider low and in, it's ball one. Bay is six for his first 21 at the AA level, playing his seventh game here tonight. Missed the last three prior after being hit by a pitch. Perozzo off second, 1-0. Bay launches one to right center. In there for a base hit. Rolls all the way to the wall. Perozzo's going to score with ease. And Bay has a stand-up.

0: Up RBI double. It's Bay's third extra base hit here at Double A and his third RBI, and gets Binghamton on the board in the top of the sixth. It's 5-1 on the Bay double.
1: Heredia was playing that a little bit awkwardly, and it got past him and rolled all the way to the wall. That looked like one he could have been able to cut off in the gap.
0: Was hit 111 miles per hour off the bat.
1: Then that would be why. I didn't even realize that.
0: But still an awkward turn there from Heredia. Here's Nick LaRusso. He takes a slider for ball one.
1: Must have been hit just too hard, and it didn't even look like that off the naked eye, but it got to the wall in a hurry, so that explains it.
0: Didn't look that hard until it hit the grass, and then just the speed it got. Very well-groomed outfield grass here from First Energy Stadium. 1-0 pitch to LaRusso. Call a strike on a slider in. Count is 1-1. LaRusso is 0-2 after two home runs and five RBIs in game one of this doubleheader. Again, playing seven innings, so we're here in top six in a 5-1 game. Jack Dallas, the right-hander, stares at Bay. 1-1. LaRusso bites at his slider. It's 1-2. John Bay and Corey Collins have brought a spark to this lineup. You can't really ask for much better of a two-week stretch in Double-A. And Bay, battling injury, comes back, and his third at-bat's an RBI double. 1-2 pitch to LaRusso. Swings through a sweeper for strike three. Second punch out for Dallas had LaRusso fooled. And with two outs, it's Corey Collins to the plate.
2: First baseman, number 37, Corey Collins
0: has a nine-game on-base streak in his first nine games at the Double-A level. He's 0-2 with a strikeout and a flyout. As his newcomer counterpart in Bay off second. First pitch to Collins. Slider for a strike on the outer half. Dallas has loved that pitch. Last three innings for Dallas. The two appearances, no earned runs. Hopes to go just one earn here against Binghamton. Pitch to Collins is low and in. Count is 1-1. Perozzo, the leadoff single. Bay, the one-out RBI double. Collins, bat on his shoulder. Sixth-round pick out of Georgia in 2024. Dallas looks at Bay, the 1-1. Slider again at the knees for a strike, outside corner. Corey Collins with seven RBIs. Hopes to dig in to this deficit in the Reading lead. 1-2 and two down the pitch. Collins chops it towards the top of the Reading dugout first base side and back into the field of play. Jack Dallas, he retired 12 straight batters, make it 13 until the Billy Amick single in the fifth with one out. Got the final two down. Another 1-2 pitch to Collins. Swing and a miss. Fastball at 95. Collins is behind it. And all three outs Dallas records are strikeouts. Two hits, one run, and one left on the John Bay RBI double. It's 5-1 Reading, heading to bottom six on the WNBF Rumble Ponies Radio Network.
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0: One Reading lead into bottom six. John Bay, the RBI double, got Binghamton on the board. But we get to that point in the series and the game. Pitching change brought to you by William Orban Insurance. It's Wyatt Young on the mound. Young will make his eighth appearance of the year. Young is a 4.5 ERA in eight innings pitched, 14 hits, four earned runs. And he will face 7-8-9 for Reading. First pitch to Raider Tello is low and in. Young will throw from the stretch. He has a sidearm look. And looks to finish things off here for the Ponies. Young throws. Tello skies it in the air to right center. Brings in Bay, the center fielder in the gap. Makes the catch for the first down. I'll tell you, Wyatt has not been bad in this role when he's been told to come in and pitch. I'll give you the last few outings for Young. Last pitched on July 8th at Hartford, an inning, one earned, two hits. His first pitch to Riley Tirada is outside, count 1-0. Tirada, the right-handed bat. Young has gotten scoreless in four appearances. This one popped up first base side, foul territory. Collins, first baseman in, makes the catch on the grass for the second out. Four pitches for Wyatt Young, two outs. And that will face Luis Caicote, the catcher. Young in May actually pitched four times, and in May had three scoreless appearances. That was a four-inning stretch in his first three outings in May. Caicote the righty, first pitch, called strike. That was registered as 55 miles per hour on a curveball. Not a curveball there from Wyatt, just how the technology registered it. Second pitch is low, count 1-1. Wyatt replaces Jordan Gieber. Gieber looked great. First outing off the development list, 2 2/3 scoreless. No hits, a walk and two strikeouts. As Caicote fouls it back into the stands, it's 1-2. And Wyatt Young looking for a 1-2-3 out of the bullpen. Would be the fifth time that Wyatt goes scoreless. The pitch, skied in the air, shallow center. Bay comes in, and Bay will make the catch. It's a 1-2-3 for Wyatt Young in his ninth appearance. He goes scoreless for the fifth time in his Double-A and professional pitching career. It sends us to the seventh. Binghamton chasing four. And again, doubleheader. We play seven innings, so Ponies need four to keep this going on the WNBF Rumble Ponies Radio Network.
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1: Well, Wyatt Young just threw a 1-2-3 inning on the mound, and because he was playing shortstop and then came into pitch, Binghamton loses the DH. They had to bring in Mitch Voit to play short, and now Ramos, the DH, is out of the game, and this is his spot in the order, so Voit will bat to lead off the seventh. Down 5-1, down to their final three outs in game two of this doubleheader. Jack Dallas is back out for his second inning. First pitch to Voit, called strike, nothing and one. Voit's hitting 375 to begin his double-A career. Two doubles, a triple, five walks already. Six hits over his first four games. Came off the bench tonight. Voit, Amick, and Parada. The pitch home. Voit lines it the opposite way and a base hit. He's a hit machine. A single to right field as Heredia gets it in. The opposite way for Mitch Voit. He's been on base in every game he's played in. All four of them. Or now all five, I should say, at double A. Ridiculous clip that he's on right now. So down by four, they get the leadoff man on. Billy Amick comes up. Single to break up the perfect game in the fifth. His first hit in the Mets organization in his debut. First pitch. Amick takes a breaking ball in the outside corner. Strike, nothing and one. Billy Amick, in his first game, had to come from Springfield, Missouri, where he was with AA Wichita on the road playing the Cardinals affiliate. Flew into Philadelphia late last night. The 0-1. He belts it. A high towering fly to deep left. Antunes at the track. Looks up. Gone! It's out of here! A two-run shot for Billy Amick in his Mets organization debut. And that's why the New York Mets traded left-hander A.J. Minter for a double-A prospect in Billy Amick. His 24th home run of the season across the double-A level. It's a two-run shot. His second hit of the game. And here in the seventh, the Ponies are now down by two with three outs to play with.
0: 24 home runs for Billy Amick this year in his first year at the double-A level, his 87th double-A game.
1: First pitch to Kevin Parada is outside for ball one. What a moment for the 23-year-old who is on basically no sleep, was just talking about his travel. Got into Philadelphia after midnight. Here's the 1-0 to Parada. Called strike. Count is 1-1. In fact, it was around 3 in the morning that he got into Philadelphia today. Ubered to the hotel here in Reading, which is about an hour 15 minutes from Philly. Here comes the 1-1 to Parada outside, and the count goes to 2-1 rather. Parada's 0-2. Joked with us when we introduced ourselves earlier that his Uber driver was falling asleep at 3 a.m. getting him here, but said he got here safe. That's all that matters. 2-1 pitch coming from Dallas to Parada. Swung on and missed on a fastball. It's 2-2. Ponies are within two now. 5-3 they trail on Amick's two-run shot. He did not play in game one. He makes his Mets organization debut here in game two. He's 2-for-3 with a two-run homer. The 2-2 down and away. And the count is full. If Parada gets on, it would bring the tying run to the plate. There's no outs in the seventh. 3-2 coming. Parada lines it foul down the right field line.
2: That's another Circle K foul ball.
1: 3-2 still on Parada. Here comes the pitch. Outside, ball four. And Binghamton does get the tying run in the batter's box, down by two after a walk for Parada. It's the seventh inning of a doubleheader, so this is it. Three outs to play with for Binghamton. Down by two, and Matt Rudick coming up. Rudick hit a home run in game one of the doubleheader, had two hits. Game two, he's 0 for 2. Mound visit between Caicudo and Dallas after Braden Tucker started, went five scoreless with a hit, no walks, five Ks, allowed just one base runner. But it's Billy Amick with the two-run shot. Can't even imagine what the whirlwind that kid is going through right now, being traded. And after the mound visit with Caicudo, now Al Padrique comes out, and he's likely going to make a change. Padrique, the manager for Reading, has come out of the first base dugout, and he will, take the ball from Jack Dallas, who is done. So they'll bring in a relief pitcher to get the final three outs. In a new ballgame, Amick hits a two-run shot to cut it to 5-3. Parada's at first, nobody out in the seventh. Matt Rudick coming up as the tying run. This pitching change is brought to you by William Orban Insurance.
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1: William Orban Insurance pitching change with nobody out in the top of the seventh. Game two of a seven-inning game here in the doubleheader. Binghamton is down by two with Parada at first. The tying run, Rudick coming to the batter's box, and the righty Christian McGowan comes in for the Fightin' Phils. McGowan's making his 26th appearance. He's 0-0, a 4.13. He's 2-for-2 in save opportunities. This is one. The righty deals first pitch, and Rudick swings on top of it for strike one. Rudick, Perozzo, and Young do up with Parada at first. The inning started with Mitch Voigt's single, and Billy Amick hit a two-run homer just a day after being traded to the Mets from the Twins. 0-1 coming up high, and the count is 1-1. Amick is 2-for-3. One and one on Rudick, who's 0-for-2 in this game. Homered in game one of the doubleheader. The pitch. Swung on and missed. 1-2 the count. Jack Dallas pitched an inning. Four hits, a walk, three strikeouts. 30 pitches, 21 strikes. He's responsible for Parada, so cannot close the book on his run total yet. McGowan comes set out of the stretch. Nobody out in the seventh. 1-2. Down and in. Almost clipped Rudick in the foot. Count evens at 2-2. Binghamton won the first game today, 10-5. And it trails 5-3 here in the top of the seventh. Down to the final three outs, the first three batters have reached, and two of them have scored. So credit the fight to cut it within two. The 2-2. Rudick pops it up foul behind the plate. Still 2-2 on Rudick. McGowan is set. The pitch. Lined into the netting, foul. Count Count remains 2-2 on Matt Rudick, who will see a seventh pitch of this plate appearance.

0: with Parada at first base after he walked. Throw back to first. Parada dives into the bag safely. No tag. Nighttime here in Reading at First Energy Stadium. Game 5 of a 6-game series. Game 2 of the doubleheader. In the final frame. Down 2. 2-2 pitch. Rudick lofts it in the air to shallow center. Dunks in for a base hit. Parada advances to second. Leon has it in center field and tosses it in. It's a base hit for Matt Rudick, his first in this game, and his third in the doubleheader. Runners on first and second with the potential go-ahead run in the batter's box now for the Ponies. Still with three outs to play with. The tying run is at first.
1: Huge spot for Vincent Perozzo, who's seen the ball a lot better, hitting game one, a double, and he is... had a hit and scored back in the sixth inning.
0: The issue is, Cam, if they do tie this or take the lead, Wyatt Young has to pitch the bottom of the seventh and the potential eighth and forward.
1: And it goes back to Binghamton decided to go with the opener instead of Conley, so that could come back and haunt them real bad.
0: Here's Perozzo as the potential go-ahead run. First pitch takes a strike on the outside corner. It's nothing and one. Perozzo singled and scored in the sixth on Bay's RBI double, which got the Ponies on the board. They were shut out through five. Perozzo's 1-for-2 in this one. He has two hits in the doubleheader. 0-1 pitch coming. Up and inside, almost hit him, but he gets out of the way. And with nobody out and runners on first and second, it's a 1-1 count on Perozzo. One to count. McGowan kicks and throws. Perozzo goes fishing at a breaking ball low out of the zone. It's 1-2. August 1st. Ponies are 1-0 in August, winning the first game today. In July, Binghamton went 7-16. Its worst month of the season, record-wise. First and second, no outs. The 1-2. Swung on and missed strike three on a cutter. First strikeout for McGowan. There's one out in the seventh. And Wyatt Young comes up with the top of the order on deck. Down by two with runners on first and second here in the seventh inning. Young is 0-for-2. But in game one, he went 2-for-3 with a double and two runs scored. Here's the pitch. Outside, ball one. It's funny, now on the video board where the position is shown for the batter, it says P next to Wyatt Young because he is the pitcher. He pitched the bottom of the sixth inning, had a 1-2-3 inning. Final frame here, the 1-0. Up and away, and the count is 2-0. If you put Young on, it would bring up John Bay with the tying run in scoring position. Jack Dallas had to grind through it. Now McGowan is doing the same. 2-0 count on Young. Here's the pitch. Called strike on the outside half. It's two balls and one strike on Young.
1: What a moment this would be for Wyatt. You come into pitch, you throw a scoreless bottom half of the sixth. Would be some crazy moment.
0: Two balls and one strike. McGowan delivers. Up high, 3-1. He would channel his inner Ohtani. How many games in Ohtani's career has he impacted on both sides? Three and one on Young with one out in the seventh. Down two with two on. Here's the pitch. Grounded the opposite way. Foul. Off the sidewall, and now the count is full. 3-2 count. It's been over 5 hours since game one started. and about to hit the two-hour mark in game two. Game one was 2 hours, 20 minutes. This is now over 2 hours. Seven-inning contest, by the way. 3-2 coming with two on. The pitch to Young. Checked his swing. Did not go, and it's ball four on a pitch down and in. It loads the bases, and the tying run is now in scoring position as the lineup flips back to the top of the order to John Bay. Parada to third, Rudick to second, and Young to first, down by two in the final frame with one out. And Brad Bergeson, the pitching coach for Redding, comes out to talk with McGowan.
1: Unbelievable. And now it's becoming, it's setting in more and more that there is a chance for Binghamton to climb all the way back, down 5-0, after Braden Tucker was perfect through 4 1/3 innings pitched. But Wyatt, a position player, would have to come out for the bottom half of the seventh inning and pitch. You just can't, you can't draw it up in much more of a weird way for Binghamton. But Bay needs to deliver here, and he did. He got them that first run in the sixth on the RBI double.
0: Bases loaded for Bay. Tying run at second. First pitch. Swung on and missed. It's nothing and one. Bay had an RBI double in the sixth inning, which scored Binghamton's first run. He's 1-for-3. Parada at third and Rudick at second with Young at first. Down by two with two outs left. McGowan's pitch. Bay takes the breaking ball low, and the count is even at 1-1. Nick LaRusso is on deck. Has three home runs in his last two games. McGowan about to throw his 20th pitch. Come set, kicks, throws. And Bay takes it in the dirt. It's blocked by the catcher, Kaikudo. And now it's 2-1 on Bay. This would be some comeback. Down 5-0. Binghamton put up one in the sixth, two here in the seventh on Amick's homer. Bay is the seventh batter in the inning to come up. Bases loaded, one out. The 2-1 pitch. Bay belts it down the left field line. It hooks. Foul. That would have been a grand slam. It was roped, and it had enough height, but it's foul to the left of the 330-foot sign. 2-2 on Bay.
1: Let's not forget that double for Bay. Almost hit at 112 miles per hour off the bat. It was 111.4.
0: Fans clapping for the 2-2. Bases loaded. McGowan's pitch, and Bay fouls it off to the netting. Stays alive. These guys are battling right now against the Redding pitchers. Down two with the bases loaded and two outs left. The 2-2 to Bay. Hits it in the air to deep left center field. Center fielder Leon goes back. This will score a run. He makes the catch in left center. Fires to third. Parada comes on home to tag up from third base. He scores without a throw. Binghamton is within one. John Bay with a sac fly. It is now a 5-4 deficit for Binghamton with the tying run on second in Matt Rudick. And one out left to play with, and Nick LaRusso coming up. How fitting that it comes down to LaRusso, team leader, and runs batted in.
1: Could very well be one of his final moments at this level as well.
0: LaRusso had five RBIs in game one. The first pitch is fouled back to the screen. It's nothing and one. Homered twice, a three-run homer and a two-run homer. He has 55 runs batted in this season. He's 0-for-3 in game two. Binghamton was down 5-0, now down 5-4 with two outs. Tying run at second, 0-1. Nub foul off the end of the bat, and now it's nothing and two. And Binghamton, it's down to its final strike and its final out here in the seventh inning of game two of the doubleheader. How cool is this? Fans are

0: on their feet. And it's loud. LaRusso calls time.
1: About 7,000 standing.
0: Oh and two. Two outs. First and second. Down one. McGowan sets at the belt. Kick the pitch. And LaRusso flies it foul. Down the right field line, out of play. He will see another one. And two still on LaRusso with two outs in the final frame. Tying run at second. Here's the pitch. Down in the dirt. Picked by Caicudo. What a stop. That would have put the tying run at third and the go-ahead run at second. Young is at first. He's the go-ahead. Rudick is at second. He's the tying.
1: These are the moments why you play this game for LaRusso and McGowan with this kind of crowd.
0: It's one and two with two outs in the final frame. McGowan to LaRusso. The righty sets. Here comes the pitch. LaRusso grounds it softly to short. Rincon has it. Underhands to second. Tello's there in time for the game-ending 6-4 fielder's choice. Binghamton threatened, but it ultimately falls to Redding in game two, 5-4. What a battle. Four unanswered runs, including three in the final frame. Went from down 5-0 to fall 5-4. And they split the doubleheader. Binghamton wins game 1, 10-5, and drops game 2, 5-4. Billy Amick hit a two-run shot, had two hits in his Mets organization debut. His two-run homer came here in the seventh. John Bay had the sack fly, but the Ponies strand the tying run on second, the go-ahead run on first, and they leave two on in the final frame. They score three runs on three hits with two left. 5-4 the final. Redding wins it. And when we come back, we will recap both games of the doubleheader for you. That's on our postgame show, powered by Maramito Energy Products. And that is next on the WNBF Rumble Ponies Radio Network.
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0: 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Binghamton and Redding split the doubleheader. And we will take you through the highlights of both games. Game 1, Binghamton won 10-4, or 10-5 rather. And in Game 2, Binghamton lost 5-4. What a threat, though, from the Ponies in Game 2. Let's take you through the highlights in Game 1. Mitch Voit led off against Adam Seminaris, the Eastern League's leader in ERA and strikeouts, with a single. Chris Suero hit a sack fly that scored him. After he stole second, got to third on a pass ball. And the Ponies led 1-0, two batters in. Nick LaRusso walked, Corey Collins singled. And with two outs in the frame, DeAndre Smith came up. He hit a ball to the moon. Russo's at third, Collins at first, on the corners with two outs. The 0-1. Smith crushes it, deep to left center field. Antunes stares at it. It's long gone to the Rumble Ponies clubhouse in left center. It hits the top of the Redners event center. What a shot from DeAndre Smith. A three-run homer in the first inning off the Eastern League strikeout and ERA leader in Adam Seminaris. It's the second home run of the year for DeAndre Smith. It's now 4-0 Binghamton with two outs in the opening inning. What an incredible shot from DeAndre. Redding then scored in the bottom of the first on a home run from Brian Rincon, who led it off against Noah Hall in his Double-A debut. 0-1 pitch, rushed by Rincon. Deep right center field. Rudick is back to the track. He looks up. Goodbye! And that goes on top and over the Redners event center. Brian Rincon hits a leadoff home run in the bottom of the first inning, his second home run of the series. It puts Redding on the board. It's now a 4-1 Binghamton lead. Binghamton added to its lead in the second inning against Seminaris. Wyatt Young singled, Mitch Voigt walked, and two batters later, Nick LaRusso hit his first of two home runs. It was a three-run shot to extend the lead. Young is at second, Voigt is at first. 3-2 count with one out. Seminaris looks at second. Here's the pitch. They don't go. LaRusso crushes it to deep left field. Tirada goes back, turns at the track, at the wall. Gone! A three-run homer for Nick LaRusso. He homers for the second straight game, and Binghamton now has a 7-1 lead in the second inning. LaRusso and DeAndre Smith have both hit three-run homers over the first two innings. It's the second time LaRusso has gone deep off Seminaris this season, and it's his 18th home run of the year as he continues to have a career season. Then in the bottom of the second, Wilfredo Antunes drove in a run for Redding on a sac fly, made it 7-2. Noah Hall able to get through five innings in the fifth against Redding. Alex Benelis hit a two-run shot to make it a 7-4 Binghamton lead. Four runs over five with six hits, two walks, and six strikeouts for Hall. He ended up getting the win in his Double-A debut, goes to 1-0. After Redding scored two, Binghamton added two more runs. Nick LaRusso again, Wyatt Young double to lead off the frame, and then with two outs, LaRusso homered off Saul Turan, his first multi-hit game since May of 2024 when he was with High A Brooklyn.
1: Can he get through Nicky Lowe? First pitch, LaRusso slams it to center, high in the air. Antunes is back at the track. Goodbye! Home run! Number 19 for LaRusso. Man, he can't be stopped. It's 9-4 Ponies. Their third home run of the game, and LaRusso has gone yard three times over the last two. Career year continues for LaRusso, and that one was crushed to dead center.
0: Two homers for LaRusso and tied a career high with five RBIs in the contest. Binghamton added to it after Caleb Ricketts hit a homer in the sixth. It was 9-5, and then in the top of the final frame, Matt Rudick hit a solo shot. Combs is set, and the pitch. Rudick belts it down the right field line. Way, way out of here. A no-doubt shot for Matt Rudick. A solo blast to right field, and it cleared the swimming pool. Rudick's fourth home run at Double-A this season, fifth overall, and it extends Binghamton's lead to five runs. It's now 10-5 in the top of the seventh inning. So Binghamton went into the final frame leading and then called upon Brian Matuire for a 1-2-3 inning. And here's how the final out sounded in Binghamton winning game one, 10-5. Here comes the 2-1. And Ellis cranks it in the air to deep left center field. Ramos back to the track. Ramos waits. He puts it away. And the Rumble Ponies win. 10-5 in game one of this doubleheader on this Saturday afternoon after dropping the first three games of the series twice in walk-off fashion. Binghamton's bats explode for 10 runs, and Noah Hall picks up the victory in his Double-A debut. So let's flip to game two. Rumble Ponies fell 5-4, but here's how some of the highlights broke it down for you. The Rumble Ponies were basically held on the wrong side of a perfect game up until their first hit from Billy Amick in the fifth inning. Braden Tucker went 5 scoreless. But it was a bullpen game for Binghamton. Gabby Rodriguez started it. He allowed 2 runs in the opening inning. Arun Escobar started the scoring with an RBI single, and then Wilfredo Antunes hit a sacrifice fly, so it was 2-0 after the first inning. Then in the third, here's where the big flies happened against Donis Correa. He had a 1-2-3 second, but then came out for his second inning of work, and Pedro León tagged him for a solo homer.
1: Correa worked the stretch with nobody on base. First pitch, León hammers it deep in the air to left center field. Towards the bullpen, Peruzzo back, it's out of here. After Pedro León was 0-5 with 5 strikeouts in his doubleheader, he smacks a third inning solo shot here in game two. And it's 3-0 fighting Phils.
0: X-403. Ryland Heredia then doubled, and two batters after that, Arun Escobar hit a 2-run shot off Correa.
1: Here's the 0-1. Escobar drives it. Man, that is way gone over the left field wall. And that may have left First Energy Stadium. Arun Escobar, he watched it fly. Takes his trot around third. And it's 5-0 Reading on the 2-run shot from Escobar.
0: It was all Binghamton after that. And we will take you through those now. So down 5-0. Binghamton got its first hit of the game in the fifth inning off Braden Tucker. Billy Amick in his first game with Binghamton after being traded for A.J. Minter. First game with the Mets system, singled, and here's how that first hit sounded. Here comes the pitch. Amick grounds it to the left of second and through into center field for a base hit. Billy Amick in his first game with the Mets organization after being traded for left-hander A.J. Minter gets his first hit in his second plate appearance, and it breaks up the perfect game bid that was 4 1/3 innings long. It's a one-out single for Amick in the fifth inning. He ended up being stranded, but then in the sixth, Vincent Peruzzo singled against Jack Dallas. Two batters later, John Bay broke the seal on the scoring with an RBI double.
1: Peruzzo off second, 1-0. Bay launches one to right center, in there for a base hit, rolls all the way to the wall. Peruzzo's going to score with ease, and Bay has a stand-up RBI double. It's Bay's third extra base hit here at Double-A, and his third RBI. And gets Binghamton on the board in the top of the sixth. It's 5-1 on the Bay double.
0: So, down 5-1 into the final frame against Jack Dallas. Mitch Voit had to come in to play defense when Wyatt Young took the mound for the bottom of the sixth. Young had a 1-2-3 inning, by the way, on 7 pitches. Ridiculous. But he was a shortstop, so Voit came in to play shortstop and then took the Ramos DH spot in the lineup. Voit singled to begin the seventh inning off Dallas, and the next batter was Amick. Amick, who just had his first hit, now has his first home run as a Mets farmhand. He was with Double-A Wichita on the road playing the Cardinals affiliate. Flew into Philadelphia late last night, the 0-1. He belts it. A high towering fly to deep left. Antunes at the track. Looks up. Gone! It's out of here! A 2-run shot for Billy Amick in his Mets organization debut. And that's why the New York Mets traded left-hander A.J. Minter for a Double-A prospect in Billy Amick. His 24th home run of the season across the Double-A level. It's a 2-run shot. His second hit of the game. What a debut for Billy Amick on a night where he barely slept getting into the hotel around 3:30 in the morning. Ridiculous. Coming from Springfield.

0: today's doubleheader. Game two, Reading wins 5-4, five runs, five hits, no errors, four left. Binghamton, four runs, six hits, no errors, and four left on. The winning pitcher is Braden Tucker, 7-6 record. Gabby Rodriguez takes the loss to go to 3-3, and Christian McGowan the save, his third. 2 hours, 5 minutes was the time of game two, 7,010 the attendance. So 4 hours, 25 minutes combined between the two games. When we come back, we will take you through our out-of-town scores. That's all next on the Morabito postgame show on the WNBF Rumble Ponies Radio Network.
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0: Welcome back to First Energy Stadium in the midst of fireworks. Binghamton and Reading split the doubleheader. Back on our postgame show, powered by Morabito Energy Products, let's take you through the out-of-town scores. The Mets fell to the Marlins today, 6-2 at Citi Field. Zach Thornton took the loss, allowing three earned over 4 2/3. And the Mets scored on Tyrone Taylor's two-run home run. Around the Mets affiliates, AAA Syracuse fell 3-1 to Rochester on the road. Jonathan Santucci took the loss in his AAA debut. Let's see what Santucci's final line was. He went four innings, allowed two earned, five hits, five walks, seven strikeouts for Santucci. Not bad, and very good with seven Ks. Brooklyn fell to Winston-Salem 6-3 at home, and St. Lucie wins in extras at Dunedin 6-3 in 10 innings. Around the Eastern League, Chesapeake beat Altoona 9-8. Hartford beat New Hampshire 4-2. Akron beats Erie 6-5. Portland beats Harrisburg 7-4, and Richmond on top of Somerset 10-4 right now in New Jersey. Final scores in our doubleheader. Binghamton wins 10-5 in game one, and Reading wins game two, 5-4. Our next broadcast will be tomorrow night, a 5:15 first pitch between Reading and Binghamton in the series finale here at First Energy Stadium. Bryce Conley expected to get the ball against the right-hander Reese Dutton for Reading. 5:15 first pitch, 5 o'clock is when the NYCM Insurance pregame show gets underway. That'll do it from tonight's doubleheader. From my broadcast partner, Cam Manna, our producer is Ryan Farrow. My name is Matt Levine. Thanks so much for listening to Rumble Ponies Baseball on the WNBF Rumble Ponies Radio Network.
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0: I'm John Batchelor. I welcome my colleague Jeff Bliss in Specific Watch. We go immediately to Los Angeles because what we're looking at here is a recovery from an accident of some days past. It plagues a part of Los Angeles I'm unfamiliar with. It's called Boyle Heights. I'm always tempted to get that wrong because there's something in Boston that vaguely is the same name. I'll go immediately to Jeff to help me correct. Jeff, this is where there was a fire of storage facility that turned into a cloud of toxic chemicals. What is the name of the part of Los Angeles we're talking about? Good day to you, Jeff.
1: Good day, John. It's Boyle Heights, and it's in East L.A., predominantly Latino, on the middle to lower end of the economic scale, but still an established neighborhood. It's been there for decades and decades, you know, probably even more than a century. And it's an area that has oftentimes been kind of an afterthought for politicians. They go there to make sure that they're flying the flag and that you know, they want their votes and we're all there for you, but they often get put aside. And of course, this fire and the cleanup afterwards has helped highlight the problem there. That they don't get the attention they need. They're working hard to clean up the more than, you know, several million pounds of rotting, spoiled food that was in this refrigeration complex that burned. But as you point out, this fire burned for more than a week. And Karen Bass was out of town again when this was all happening. She was busy at the opening of the Obama Library. And then she had been kind of weekly showing up, and WEAK afterwards, she wasn't really a force. And so people are saying, here we go again. Every time we have a disaster, she's not there to make a difference. And since then, they've been having problems with all the food that is spoiled, either because of the fire or because it's no longer refrigerated. And if you can imagine millions and millions of pounds of food going bad in your backyard, you get an idea what it smells like, especially in the hot summer sun. And this has now become a smell, a stench, that has covered many square miles in the downtown and East LA area. That's really caused a lot of problems. And you have related health problems as well, because you have vermin infestation. The rat population is just exploding. And the fly and insect problem in the area is also exploding. People are very worried about what the health situation is going to be as a result of this fire.
0: And it's not going to get any cooler, correct? We'll tuck in the story about the heat dome. Is that centered around Los Angeles or the whole of the Southwest?
1: The whole of the Southwest. We have an extreme heat warning going on. You know, starting as a heat advisory right now, but then going to extreme heat warning. So we had a period of time there. We were in the high 90s, low 100. It's dropped down into the 80s, which made it feel like spring here. But we're headed back up to over 100 over the next week. And people are really, really worried about that. Plus, you have high surf coming in from the hurricane. A lot of this weather is being pushed forward by a hurricane to the south of us right now off of Mexico. And so you've got high surf, high humidity, and high heat.
0: About Boyle Heights, there was evacuation. Have those people returned to their homes, or are they still dishomed?
1: There are a number of people that are out of their homes still, but that's because of the toxic after effects. And honestly, the reports I've seen and the video clips coming out of there is it's just the smell is so overpowering, people can't live there. So they're being housed elsewhere. I can't tell you if it's because of an emergency declaration or they're doing it on their own. That was an early problem. People that are being pushed out of the area by evacuation orders, and yet there was nothing there to help support them in their efforts.
0: A detail about Los Angeles that's important here. I want a good news story about L.A. is the lifeguards. That surf that you mentioned, the offshore storm, is pushing big waves and big undertow towards the beaches of California. Now, Jeff is big kahuna some days, and I've teased him about a 40-foot wave coming his way. But the other day I saw a wave that Jeff sent me. I thought it was at least 30. Jeff said, nah, 12. Okay, fine. Clearly, but the lifeguards of L.A., they are attractive young people, and they wear a red bathing suit

0: and worry about their noses getting sunburned, but they also do a great service and rescue lots of people, especially on days like this, Jeff, right? With beautiful hot skies and big surf.
1: You're exactly right. And it's all up and down the coast of California. The information I had sent you was just an example of what they do. Just last Saturday, LA County lifeguards made almost 1,200 rescues. And, you know, that doesn't account for Ventura County, anywhere going north, or San Diego and Orange County to the south. But it gets very busy. And you get people who come out to escape the heat who aren't used to ocean conditions, especially the big ones like we're dealing with right now. And then you throw in regular problems there with, you know, people who were under, you know, substance abuse problems. You know, we have fighting on the beaches. You have all sorts of things lifeguards are responsible for, or just, you know, performing first aid for somebody that stepped on a pop top or something. But it's a, you know, it's a busy job. Lifeguards have an unenviable job because almost every water rescue they do, they put themselves in danger as well.
0: Yes, and the good news is the lifeguards are well paid. To my knowledge, there's no labor dispute. And they have a busy task to do because that storm is pushing waves. The wave we're going to follow is north to Seattle. I've held back on this melodrama because I don't have all of the details. Jeff is going to help me. But as I understand it, Jeff, there was a festival in Seattle days ago, given a traditional, a ceremony that comes once a year. And people are excited and they celebrate downtown Seattle. But there was a shooting or a series of shootings with casualties. That story is typical of modern American cities when you have lots of people come together and there's not a lot you can do when the violence breaks out. However, in this instance, it revealed the fact that the police chief of Seattle was not in Seattle for this festival, which is itself highly unusual. Learned later that he was at a conference, I believe, in New Orleans, of police chiefs. However, from there, this tumbled into a story of missed opportunities, delayed explanations, and the mayor, always a good story because the mayor is a rookie mayor, Miss Wilson, someone who has been celebrated as Democratic Socialist of America. At the same time, she's very pleasant to hear. But not the person that you would say, grab the microphone and keep talking. There was nobody at the microphone for hours and hours. Now, I don't want to get lost in the details, Jeff. At some point, the mayor confronted the police chief as to why he was in town. What happened then?
1: Well, let's kind of revisit. This happened during the annual Bite of Seattle Festival, which attracts hundreds of thousands of people to the Space Needle area, that very lovely park and commerce area people are familiar with because of the Space Needle, which is I was just there a few weeks ago, and it's a food festival, and like I said, it draws hundreds of thousands of people. And in this case, some of the people that came out brought guns with them, and the one that they did arrest happens to be a 15-year-old juvenile, but there's one that they're still looking for apparently, and this feeds into the whole story. So Sean Barnes, who's the police chief who was appointed by the previous mayor after a scandal involving a previous police chief, actually does not reside in Seattle. He lives in Chicago and commutes to Seattle, and we're just learning that it's not as frequently as people hoped. And certainly, he's been out of town before when there have been other problems. Now, this time, he was at a police chief's conference, Black Police Chiefs Conference in Dallas. And because he was out of town and because this is all going on and Katie Wilson, who's the mayor of Seattle, didn't really know what to do, there was a big delay in getting people up there to talk about it, more than 5 hours. And, of course, during an emergency situation where they're still searching for this gunman and this gunman or gunmen, and they may be out among the population, people were hoping for some kind of information, something to be communicated during the crisis. And when they did show up, Katie Wilson did a very poor job of answering for herself. And when the police chief was confronted with, you know, why were you out of town and, you know, you don't live here, that type of thing, he almost fought with one of the reporters. And so it was, of course, as they say, a very bad look. And that has since rolled out for a lot of criticism for him and for the mayor. And now the mayor has fired the police chief.

0: but we haven't heard anything more from the chief himself.
1: The reason that this is so peculiar to me is that Jeff has helped me understand Seattle's been in turmoil for some time about leadership. This goes back to the pandemic days. Wasn't Seattle always in the news because of disruptions in the street, young people confronting vehicles? Was that Seattle or Portland? I can't remember, Jeff.
0: Well, it's actually both, but Seattle has this reputation that certainly goes back decades with its coziness with socialism. It has a statue in town, a memorial to Vladimir Lenin, believe it or not. But it really got a lot of notice beginning in the 90s with the famed battle for Seattle, the anarchists, the people in black coming out and fighting the globalists. And it has only grown since then. It's become a real hub for anarchists and Antifa and other type of movements like that. And so during the BLM riots and after that, you had things like CHAD, which was the name of this encampment that these rebels controlled in part of Seattle. And there have been all kinds of riots and other problems there since then. And there's been a problem as that's happened, as homelessness has grown there, and as the administration has become more liberal, it seems like there's been a lot of hands-off when it comes to pursuing crime. Certainly the defund the police movement has had a strong hold there. So these are some of the problems that are attendant to this, and certainly related to what we saw over this past weekend.
1: Is Katie Wilson someone who says defund the police?
0: She has before, that's for sure. She has certainly been squarely with that group, because as you point out, as a member or supporter or endorsed by Democratic Socialist America, that's one of the key, one of the key pillars of what they believe.
1: There's much more turmoil in the big cities of the Pacific Coast, Seattle and Los Angeles, and the heat dome settling over the Southwest. How to learn? 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

0: I'm John Batchelor. Jeff Bliss is Pacific Watch, and we leave the events of California and the West Coast for the campaign of Gavin Newsom. I have observed Gavin Newsom over this last year and come to understand here in the East Coast that he's a very prominent player for the Democratic nomination for presidency in 28. He has all of the stops along the way, from San Francisco to the governor, to lieutenant governor, now governor. And he's launched some very well-planned campaign appearances. He published a book and lots of attention, and he polls very well here in the East Coast. But this is an opportunity for California to roll out information I didn't know about Gavin Newsom. And now the LA Times, which I subscribe to because I enjoy another look at the world, is, I think it's the LA Times, has published an article about the former girlfriend, mistress, I don't know what the correct word in California is. He was not married. He was divorced at the time from another celebrity, and he was mayor of San Francisco. His best campaign manager with a wife. Well, Jeff, I don't want to tangle this. What happened?
1: Well, back in 2007, Gavin Newsom's manager, campaign manager, and very good friend, his wife, Ruby Rippey, and Gavin got together, and they began this affair that lasted for a while, quite a while. And eventually they broke it off, and, you know, that came to light a few years later when he was running for governor. People tried to shame him with it, and he said, look, yeah, I did wrong. He had actually admitted back when he was mayor that this had happened. The campaign manager had, you know, decided to divorce Ruby Rippey, and, you know, was very vocal about his anger toward Gavin Newsom. Of course, their friendship ended long ago. But finally, Ruby Rippey has come forward now, certainly as Gavin's prominence has grown, and as his story, his autobiography, Man in a Hurry, Young Man in a Hurry, has come forward. He talked about it, and she said, wait a minute, we need to correct the record here. So she had an article that appeared in Vanity Fair, and of course now it's been serialized or broken up by, you know, and published by groups like the LA Times. And she says, there's a lot of things in Gavin's story.

0: story that aren't true from what I remember. And let me tell you what happened. And it comes off as being very careless. You know, the governor came off as being very careless and being very, you know, well, whatever, you know, maybe will be. And at times even being cruel to Miss Rippey. And so you have people coming forward saying, wait a minute, I thought this, you were all for the Me Too movement and for women and all that. That doesn't seem like you were. He's been fairly silent on it, saying, look, it was a bad thing. I admit to what I did, and that's all I'm going to say about it. But also coming in for criticism is the first partner, as she's called, Jennifer Siebel Newsom, who said some untoward things toward Ruby Rippey after the affair and since. And people are saying, wait a minute, you're shaming this woman. You're doing all the things that men used to do to women. I thought you supported women. So the Newsoms have not come off very well in the past week or two with this, these articles or this story that's come out. I don't know how much water it's going to hold when he really gets into running for president, but right now it's not been a good week for the Newsoms.
1: Well, Jeff, I'm assured that if Mr. Newsom is successful to become the nominee and the presidency, we'll have another melodrama at the White House. You know, there's always the worry that after anything this melodramatic, Mr. the Trump people, that there'd be a letdown afterwards. But if it's Gavin Newsom, you know, as the world turns, here we go again, start the organ music. This is Pacific Watch. Gavin Newsom is going for melodrama in chief. I'm John Bashford.

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0: I'm John Batchelor. I welcome Professor Richard Epstein of the Civitas Institute. He teaches law at NYU and the University of Chicago, writing most recently about a breaking news story in New York. It's called the PETA terror tax. I read from coverage most recently. New York City's PETA terror tax was designed to extract money from second home owners wealthy enough not to live in the city full time. A side effect no one planned for, it's pushing middle class and working homeowners, people who already live in their houses, into estate planning conversations they've never had before, at hourly rates they've never had to pay, for advice the wealthy have had access to for generations. I stop there because the whole thing is a mystery as to what the PETA terror tax intends, what its goal is, and how tangled up it is in New York City real estate. Richard, a very good evening to you. You write for Civitas Institute, at the least, that what Mr. Mamdani, Mayor Mamdani, is putting forward discriminates between a house and a condo. That alone puzzled me because I thought the whole thing was about the rich people. And now we have this additional observation from Politico that it's not rich people, it's everybody in New York, given the swollen real estate costs. This law, PETA terror tax, it looks unfair. I know I'm not using an articulate lawyer term, but it looks unfair if you're going to punish the least of them, that is people who live on Staten Island, with the most of them, that is people who don't live here and have multi-million dollar condos. Why is City Hall doing this, given the complication? Good evening to you.
1: Well, I think their deficits are larger than they want to acknowledge. And I think it's easy to try to victimize people by calling them essentially freeloaders on the city. But let's go back. When they said this was not planned or intended, that's baloney. If you look at the tariffs that are stipulated, they are listed as follows. You have one rate for homes and another phase for condominiums and co-ops. The taxes on co-ops and condominiums begin at $1 million, which is a one-bedroom place, right? And they're five times the rate of what they are on houses. This is not an unanticipated consequence. This is baked into the explicit statute and the way in which this thing is worded. So everybody is sitting there, and they're trying to figure out, are we or are we not? Well, you have to make this that available in some way. And the mayor has interpreted this by saying, I could put out a list of 940,000 homes and say that each of them is going to get a letter from me. And they're going to burden this upon them to show that they're not subject to this particular situation. This is extremely difficult to do because the only values that we have right now are those which are put on the tax rolls for real estate purposes.

services. And those numbers are always some kind of multiple of the actual value, subject to various kinds of discounts of one form or another. So there's absolutely no relationship, typically, between the rates of tax that are put in those roles and the fair market value of the units if you want to sell them. And there are all sorts of clever reasons why people give to have two sets of books. But now those two sets of books are becoming one set of books. And so what's going to happen is if you start looking at this thing, there are going to be many people who are going to be hit with very unfavorable valuations under this type of situation. And how are they going to get out of it? Well, the sensible thing to do would be to require them to actually do assessments on each home. That's very costly. So what they're going to do is to put the burden on these homeowners to prove that they should be out from the tax. And this is extremely to do because now you have to get a professional evaluation on this, which would cost you $10,000 or $15,000, to avoid a tax which essentially is $40,000 a year on a $1 million condominium, which is everybody in New York City. So this is not an accident. And the tax rates on the Ken Griffins of this world, who should not have to pay anything, well, those tax rates are one-fifth what they are in the condominium. That's in the tables. I sent you the piece from Civitas, and there they are listed. There's an article which I quote, I think it's right, but which says that this thing is effective as of January 1st, 2026. Very fine piece by Holland and Knight, some serious lawyers in Florida with lots of branches here, there, and the other place. Well, if that's true, if there is a retroactive activity, then these people are already into $25,000 at the least before anything happens unless they get their names off of it. Well, what's the second home, you ask? Well, it turns out nobody really knows. Now, what's the difficulty here? There's a very common pattern with respect to real estate. You get four children, and their parents have a home, and the kids decide not to hold it, and then they're going to divide the ownership. Well, when you divide the ownership, it's not as though everybody's going to be there at the same time. What happens is they have informal arrangements where I will take Christmas and you'll take New Year's Day and I'll take the 4th of July and each of us have 2 weeks in the Senate. And all of these people are going to be using this. And the question is, does that make this thing a second home for some of them? And for which of them and how? It's also, if you look at the statute, the word they say is non-primary home. Is the place that's going to be governed. Now, what does that mean? Well, it means, first of all, you can have more than one non-primary home, but there's nothing which says that if the non-primary home is in New York City, you're exempt from the tax if it turns out your main home is in the city. And they start talking about carpetbaggers, but the statute applies to people whose both houses are in the same city. So what happens is they pay real estate on two houses, get the services associated with one, and then they're hit with this extra tax because they're treated as interlopers when they're all people there. And there's nothing whatsoever in this bill which has tried to adjust or to deal with these things. All there is just a torrent of abuse for the most ignorant mayor in the world. I think he now earns that title. Mr. Slick, Mr. Mandami, is saying all this stuff. And he can't answer any of the objections. So there's going to have to be lawsuits. And I think that some of these lawsuits will succeed. The difficulty of making that prediction is both the federal courts and the state courts and the city of New York are bonkers in many cases with respect to these things. Remember, this is the second fiasco that's going on in the city with real estate. And the other situation is essentially rent stabilization and rent control for various units. Right. And what's happened is the mayor has stacked the board with his friends. They take advantage of a statutory loophole incorrectly. And they announce there's going to be no increase for 2 years, notwithstanding the fact that all your bills are going to increase in the next 2 years. Well, that was a taking as far as I'm concerned, but the Supreme Court refused to look at it. The Second Circuit wrote a simply dreadful opinion on when it said all that's there. The only person who's willing to take it on is Justice Thomas, and he has absolutely the wrong approach. He wants everybody to get reevaluations unit by unit. Those reevaluations cost you a minimum of $5,000 to $10,000, and they'll get you a $100 per month rebate if you're lucky and win on it. Nobody has done it since he suggested it. You need a per se rule. So New York City is about to give itself one of the worst hosings imaginable. What the mayor should do if he had any humility and even a modicum of sense, what the governor should do if she had either, is to say, look, this thing is not going very well. They don't want to have egg on their sage by basically repealing a law, you know, just shortly after it gone into effect. What they will announce is we're going to put everything off for at least 1 year.
And that includes the dates on which things are due, the starting date of the tax. And we're going to re-engineer this.

0: into a way so that in effect it doesn't have this gross overload, including a change in the notification system and so forth. That's what they have to do. Will they have the courage to do it? And my view is they're both sufficiently bullheaded that it's no. There's another point, just to unwind about this. The mayor says everybody here is entitled to parks and schools of the highest order. They want people who don't use them to pay for them. That's the standard socialist kind of trap. We get redistribution to us by putting these taxes on you. And so the go ahead, John.
1: I want to mention another practical thing that you went past just a moment.
0: Too fast.
1: People vote with their feet, and you provide these statistics. This is the New York City has the same number of billionaires today that it had in 2013, yet that number is a smaller percentage of the nation's total billionaires, down from 12% in 13 to 8.7% in 22. The revenue losses from this exodus are about $12 billion per year, which dwarfs Mayor Eric Adams' modest deficit of $380 million for 2025. A deficit that is scheduled to rise to some unknown figure over 10 times that amount for fiscal 26 and beyond. That is your detailed analysis of even before Mamdani was in office, that the city is losing revenue because billionaires vote with their feet. Mr. Mamdani says nothing in the announcement about how he's going to reverse that trend.
0: Well, the governor says she's going to ask him to come back into this web in which they're going to be hit with knives.
1: That's not a serious response, Richard. That sounds like she's being clever.
0: Well, that's the whole point. It's not a serious. It's completely frivolous. I mean, this woman has lost her mind. She purports to be the same fiscal conservative by stopping an increase in real estate taxes. She's got the economy exactly wrong. If you make everybody pay that tax with, say, a 10 or 15% increase, it's not going to go through. So what she does is she says, you can put a select tax on. Every select tax I've ever seen in my life blows up with a very short order.
1: The tax on rich is a select tax. It's the rhetoric of a select tax.
0: No, it's this. For example, some years ago, they put select taxes on the sale of jewelry and the sale of yachts, right? Because these are things that only rich people own.
1: Right.
0: Well, it turned out they were wrong. Most of the people who own yachts have them modest income. They treat them as their essentially their only home. And so what happened is the sale of those yachts, when the tax went on, went down by 90% because they didn't get their market. What happens, they did exactly what Mamdani is doing here. They take Ken Griffith and they say, look, this guy's got this huge yacht. And that's true. And there's probably 5% of the yachts are worth $5 million or more. But they're probably 95% of them are places worth $500,000, $750,000, $1 million, roughly the cost of a house that you would buy if that were your sole place of living. But they didn't know that. And they didn't know it about jewelry. So the jewelry tax killed everything. No special tax ever worked. And the whole point of the general tax, which they rejected, is the moment you announce a 10% increase in real estate taxes, people are going to start screaming at you and you're forced to take it back. But that's a good sign, not a bad sign. What's happened is the taxes in New York essentially cost far more than they provide in benefits for the people. The governor and the mayor started to talk about the reform of the real estate laws. But what happens is the mayor should have said first, we're going to basically change the permitting laws. So it's not going to take you 2 years and $100,000 to get a permit to build a single family home or whatever those numbers are. And they're high.
1: Richard, in terms of another detail that's coming up, you suggested as you go very quickly over this, to determine the value of these properties is going to take a long time, and there's going to be an argument about it.
0: We have no idea because they don't know what they're doing. They assume that they could get most of the names off. But everybody who's on that list loses $10,000-$15,000 just by virtue of being on it.
1: Well, and the rule firm, $1 million or greater,
0: 4% tax.
1: But less than $3 million, 4%. So there's a huge incentive to be worth $999,000.
0: Yes, because the tax is not on the overage. It's taxes goes from the first dollar. And at every one of those breakpoints, I think the highest tax is something like 5% per year. So that's a couple $100,000. Whereas everybody else that we're starting to work with, on the other level, they're paying a much lower rate. It's a regressive tax. The guy who gets the best deal is, in fact, our good friend Ken Griffin. Now, what's so crazy about this is that when you start knocking this stuff out, everybody starts to leave. And it's not only that, nobody will come. And so at this point, nobody's going to buy.
1: So the market value of the properties plunged because...
0: Yes, and look, that's another nasty issue. Do you do the valuation as if the tax does not exist? Do you do the valuation taking into account that the tax is there? And it's a real vicious circle. Because if you take into account the taxes there, the property goes down below the level. It's below the level, and it's not taxed. The values start to go up again. Tax it, don't tax it, whatever it is. These values, by the way, within a six-month or a year period, can vary widely. And with the real estate tax, it doesn't make that much of a difference because the market's relatively stable. But in this case, you got a cliff. And whenever you have a cliff, if you're on one side of it, you're in hell, and the other side of it, you're in heaven. And the very fact of the tax means you don't know where you are. And you notice when I wrote that paragraph, I didn't say what the tax deficit would be under Mandamin, right? I said it's just going to be 10 times as large or more. I couldn't tell you, and I looked at multiple estimates. Nobody knows what the answers to these questions are.
1: Richard, we've got other fires we must rush
0: to put out.
1: Professor, this story is going to be a long time coming. Professor Richard Epstein, writing for the Civitas Outlook at the Civitas Institute, University of Texas at Austin. I'm John Bachelet.

0: 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Now get up. All your gear that's on the ground, that's what you're not going to have in a fight.
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I'm John Batchelor. Professor Richard Epstein is here to help me, an amateur, make sense of the news. There's a man, the Deputy Attorney General of the United States, Mr. Blanche, who has been proposed by the President to be the Attorney General. He's associated with a deal that makes me difficult. It's difficult to say aloud, but as I understand it, the President sued the IRS for revealing something of his taxes once upon a time. The President then decided that in order to win the suit, he was going to pay himself some enormous amounts of money.

0: and also give himself the freedom never to be covered by the IRS again, or his children, or the companies he's associated with. This all puzzled me because it looked like the president dealing with the president. And however, Mr. Blanche was in the supply chain, and Mr. Blanche signed the document, particular document, that said the president will never be pursued by the IRS for past or future or present taxes or irregularities. As an amateur, Richard, that puzzled me because the Deputy Attorney General does he have the power to sign away the authority of the United States of America? I was unfamiliar with this. Please help me.
1: What happened is, out of the mouths of babes comes words of wisdom. You may think you know nothing, but you essentially have nailed the problem. The only thing that's wrong with your analysis is that the situation on the ground is actually worse than it turns out to be. The settlement that they'd had was not approved by any court, and it certainly benefited Trump in giving him full power to distribute 1.77 billion houses to whatever whom he wants to do. The other thing they did is they announced in the bill that he's not subject to tax on that money, which in fact is also incorrect. If what you do is you get this kind of money and then you put it into a trust, what you do is you have to pay tax on receipt, and then you worry about the deductions when you figure out how the Trump is going. This is not a charity. This is a situation in which he's paying off his friend. And if you looked at the standard IRS definitions under Section 170, I think, this would not fit under any of those definitions. So he's a crook. The president's a crook, and this other guy essentially is abetting it. It's even worse because the way they got to the number was to essentially misread the data and misread the very cases on which they're alive. The question is, what counts as an incident for which you're entitled to receive, say, $1,000? And it's clear in the statute that every person who reads it is not the operative test. It's a question of how many periodicals it goes through. And if there are only two major journals from which everybody reads everything, you've got two incidences, not hundreds of thousands of incidents like they settled. And no court ever passed on this thing. I think there's going to be a prosecution of Mr. Blanche to disbar him. That case is amply justified on this record. His conduct is nothing short of scandalous. What is so frightening about this is the Republicans are in so much fear of Donald Trump that what they should do is rise up in ISIS indignation and say, you can't debase the office in this fashion. None of us are going to support you. But instead, you get two lone holdouts, one leaving and the other being basically primaried out by Trump supporter Greg Hackson, doing all this stuff. They're doing the Lord's work. General, I can't think of a worse bunch of piranhas than the Democrats when it comes to these dealing with appointments. And on this issue, they're 100% correct. This man is not fit to take that
0: position. So Blanche signs a document that has no meaning?
1: No, it has meaning if you allow it. It should be invalidated, and then people take it to court, and they've already been in a situation. No, he purports to have the office, given the fact that he's acting attorney general and vice president. What Trump wants to do, which is scandalous, is he says, I'll just leave the status quo in place until the next year, which means that he's still deputy attorney general and acting attorney general. And then next year, well, I'll put it forward again, and maybe the Republicans will give it to me.
0: 30 seconds. Does this need to go to a court, or can it just be left?
1: It's already been in court, and everybody has said it's bad. Okay, this is essentially, just to be blunt about it.
0: 30 seconds, Richard. Is it going to work?
1: The definition of impeachment is a misuse of public funds for private benefit.
0: Go ahead.
1: As a fiduciary duty, the president has committed an impeachable offense. And if it turns out the attorney general has violated his public trust, he should be disbarred. And the two of them are hanging fast as if Trump is a genius on this thing. This is a disgrace. And so you imagine what we've talked about on the show. Two of the most wretched human beings on the face of the earth, Mr. Mandami and Mr. Trump. You wonder why this country's in trouble? No further.
0: Professor Richard Epstein, I'm John Batchelor.
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I'm John Batchelor. The American GDP, the economy, K-shaped perhaps, but the GDP came in disappointing from the second quarter. What does it mean for the road ahead? On the road with Jim McTague, former Washington editor of Barron's Magazine, now a novelist in Lancaster County, on a road trip to the Midwest, actually particularly to Kentucky and Ohio.

0: driving Route 71, he tells me, across Pennsylvania into Ohio. We're going to go with Jim because it's summertime, and are people spending money? Are they on vacation? Are the waiters or waitresses or hotel keepers happy? Jim, a very good evening to you. You're driving west to Owensboro, Kentucky, on the Ohio River. First of all, the price of gasoline when you left, what did you fill your SUV with?
1: Oh, I left from Lancaster, Pennsylvania, and I went to Costco and filled my SUV for $4.09 a gallon, which was, for Costco, is astronomical. I topped it off so that I could make it to Ohio, where gas is only $3.69 to $3.79 a gallon.
0: On the Pennsylvania Turnpike, was the traffic heavy? I'm particularly interested in truck traffic.
1: I had no white knuckle driving the whole 12 hours I was on the highway each way. I thought truck traffic was pretty light.
0: All right, we're into Kentucky now on the Ohio River. Where did you stop?
1: Well, I stopped in Owensboro, Kentucky, which has one of the most beautiful riverfronts in the entire country. A caveat, when you get away from the riverfront, it's just a like 1950s looking industrial town. But it has new hotels. The hotels on the waterfront, and there's some in the interior, nice ones, cater to tourists visiting Holiday World, 18 miles away in Indiana. It's one of the oldest amusement parks in the country, and it attracts a million visitors every year. It's like the Disneyland of middle America.
0: And you spoke with the hoteliers in Owensboro. What'd you learn about traffic?
1: Well, it's amazing. When I checked in on a Saturday night, the hotel was packed because there was a youth baseball tournament in town. Sunday morning, 72 families checked out of the hotel, and then it was practically empty. And the people who work at the hotel told me the hotel business has been dead during the week. You know, there are a few exceptional weekends where you have the amusement park visitors, but its business has been terrible during the week. I went to the Walmart Supercenter to buy some almonds for my trip. I heard employees there complaining about the lack of business. I talked to one of the employees. He said retail business at the Walmart Supercenter has been dead for over a month. So, you know, Owensboro is a blue-collar city. It has a lot of people who supplement their incomes with state and federal aid. A lot of them work in a healthcare system, which, as you know, uses a lot of federal dollars. Those people are not shopping. One clerk explained to me that you see a lot of activity the first week of the month when people get their welfare checks, and then they disappear completely. So I would say the economy in a blue-collar city, Owensboro, is in trouble.
0: That's the K-shaped economy you're seeing, correct? The high end is spending money,
1: yes,
0: but the low end is not.
1: Yes, let me mention there are no data centers in Owensboro. It's Trump country. This is ironic. They've had protests against data centers, and nobody has even proposed building a data center near Owensboro, Kentucky. There were rumors, unsubstantiated, of people accumulating parcels of land. And so this caused 75 people to show up at City Hall and protest movements. And they have a one-year moratorium on data centers, again, that aren't even proposed. So it's really backwards thinking in that part of the country.
0: They're protesting something that doesn't exist?
1: Yes, it's like a Twilight Zone episode I remember called The Nightmare on Elm Street, where rumors of an alien invasion end up with the neighbors suspecting one another of being from outer space and killing one another. I mean, it's the same kind of phenomenon in Owensboro, Kentucky.
0: I'm beginning to think, Jim, look at Columbia Borough in Lancaster County, the poorest borough in the county, rejecting the data center that's offering them $800,000 a year just to exist in what you describe as an industrial zone that doesn't have anything going on in it. And they rejected it. So the communities that are most marginal are the ones that are protesting and rejecting the data centers. That's contradictory.
1: It is. They're buying all the fear stories. These are the people with the most to gain, and they're making themselves losers in the new economy.
0: They think AI is going to come in and take away their waitress jobs?
1: You know, I don't know. They their real estate, the houses around the site in Columbia are over 100 years old. They're falling down. On a good day, one might sell for $200,000, but I doubt it. There's no way that the data center is negatively impacting their real estate. So I just don't know where their heads are on this. They're buying into the horror stories that we've seen in the newspapers.
0: All right, let's go to Jeffersonville and find out a different ending. Where is Jeffersonville?
1: It's in Fayette County, Ohio, along Route 71. It's east of Columbus. Amazon is building a huge data center there. Honda is building a huge storage battery plant. Frito-Lay is supposed to come in. There is a lot of economic activity because farmers there about a decade or more ago, when the highway was built, saw that they were in a great logistical area, and they bought up all the land and they put in utilities, and lo and behold, we've had this AI revolution. It's a perfect spot. And I go into a pancake house there, and the waitress, who makes $5 an hour plus tips, which are tax-free now, is complaining how AI, these new developments, have driven up rents for her and fellow citizens of the county, because outsiders are coming in. You know, engineers are coming in. HVAC people are coming in. They're buying properties. They're driving up prices. So she's working two jobs. Her husband's working two jobs. And I'm thinking, whoa, you know, why aren't you working helping to build the data center? So the people who are educationally deficient are also lacking in imagination. There's a gold rush going on around them, and they have no idea how to capitalize.
0: Amazon's building a data center. Honda's building a battery center?
1: A battery plant for storage batteries, which will probably be bought by the data centers.
0: Both those organizations train people to work at their facilities.
1: They do, and Meta has a plant, a boot camp in Columbus, which isn't that far away, to train people to equip them with skills to help build data centers. So, these people will capitalize on the boom. The waitresses who are just overwhelmed by progress are just going to be left behind.
0: What's Jeffersonville look like?
1: Well, where I stopped along the highway, it's a big nothing. It's, you know, there's a discount mall. First, I went into a Jimmy Dean restaurant, and there were five waitresses behind the counter, and I sat there 10 minutes, and nobody even looked at me. So I left, and I went to the pancake house, and they were much more accommodating. But, you know, in terms of it's a discount mall, and that's about it. You have to go further in. There are about 25,000 people in the whole county. It's a prosperous county. Only 30% of the people make under $50,000 a year. So, it's a great, I think it has a great future.
0: Jim McCaig on the road, stopping in Kentucky on the Ohio River and in Fayette County, Ohio, where there's a lot of building going on. We have a data center for Amazon, cloud-based. We have a Honda battery factory, and Jim says that Meta's nearby training. We're headed back to Lancaster and looking at that part of the economy. I'm John Batchelor.
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4: I'm the leader of a cosmetology group for my after school program, and I teach young girls different skills on how to do hair and how to help other people. 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
7: Dad, guess what?
8: What?
7: You are going to be a grandfather.
8: That's great. You're going to be a wonderful mom. And I can't wait to be a grandpa. 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I struggled to connect with almost everyone and preferred being alone. It was my neighbor Jim, another Vietnam veteran, who finally convinced me that I could still connect with my family and find that fulfilling life I'd lost. In fact, I called Jim first with the news about my granddaughter, Lizzie. Hey, Jim, I'm going to be a grandfather.
9: Congratulations, Dave.
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0: I'm John Batchelor with Jim McTague on the road. Jim is the former Washington editor of Barron's Magazine. Once a reporter, always a reporter. Question, question, question. Jim's been on a road trip, first to Kentucky, along the Ohio River, Owensboro, and then to through Ohio, coming back to Fayette County, Jeffersonville, where there's much building going on from major Silicon Valley associated businesses. That's Amazon building a cloud data center. That's Honda building a battery powered battery plant that would be green technology. And Meta training people in Columbus. That is pure Silicon Valley, as Mr. Zuckerberg. However, we're back now in Lancaster, which has a diversified economy. It has data center. It has Costco. It has tourism. It has the retired and healthcare and novelties. And it's good for shopping on the weekends. So we're back in Lancaster. The weather was rainy, but now it's cleared. What's the economy look like to you this week, Jim?
1: John, let me add that we're the largest unirrigated agricultural county in the whole United States, so we don't have a water problem, and we have a big pharmaceutical industry as well.
0: And the Amish live there, raising very good food, yes.
1: And the Amish are shrewd, so very shrewd business people. The economy's okay here. It's uneven. I mean, there's weakness, and again, it's a K economy. Retailers are feeling the impact, but in terms of restaurants and tourism, we're doing okay. We have a lot of senior citizens, and they have deep pockets, and they're keeping a lot of restaurants afloat. Again, in Lancaster, you mentioned the Columbia Borough, which is Trump country. This perplexes me, because I was talking to a local politician about opposition by the Republican base to data centers, and he tried to blame the Democrats, saying Democrats don't want to talk about men and women sports. They don't want to talk about abortion, so they're looking for a kitchen table issue, and data centers is it. But the Democrats aren't really talking about it. The Republicans are. The Republicans in the State House are introducing bills that would layer red tape on data centers and raise taxes on data centers. Remember Reagan and supply side and cutting red tape and cutting taxes? So I don't, it's apparently they feel that they have to give up their Republican principles and act like Democrats to get reelected by Republicans.
0: Jim, Governor Shapiro said he wanted to make Pennsylvania the data center state. Now, Virginia's way out front, but catching up can be done. You're saying the Republican representatives in Lancaster County reject data centers?
1: It's the whole state. They claim they're trying to give local municipalities more leeway to chart their own future and not get steamrolled by data centers. But when you look at the bills the Republicans are introducing throughout the state, and it's supported by our Republican state representatives, it raises taxes. It makes them report electrical and plumbing usage to some pencil-pushing bureaucrats. I mean, it's just layering on red tape and taxes. And again, this is anti-supply side, anti-Ronald Reagan. It's completely out of character with the way Republicans should be acting.
0: And $800,000 from that data center in Columbia Borough for the government, which is, you tell me that it's hard times in Columbia Borough for the schools.
1: Yeah, Columbia bought a 40-acre airstrip, a former one. They spent, $3 million or $4 million on it. And they're in the hole because they don't have taxes coming off of it, and there's upkeep. And a bidder came in and offered $8 million for the property and build three small data centers, each the size of a Walmart supercenter, which is about 200,000 square feet. We haven't seen projections on tax revenues. We can assume it would be over $1 billion a year. Columbia Borough is a basket case. Its school system is failing. It's in the hole. it might have to raise taxes on local people if it seems to think that some boutique manufacturer of drones is going to buy the property, and that's pure science fiction. So again, these are Trump blue collar Republicans just scared to death of the future and reacting irrationally.
0: All right, let's stay with Lancaster. The tourists are there. You've seen them during the week, or were you away?
1: Well, I was away on the weekend, but they're here during the week. We have Dutch Wonderland amusement park, and Hershey Park, which is a huge amusement park, is about 20 miles away on a super highway where everybody drives 70 miles an hour. So a lot of family, and we have Sight and Sound Theater. It's a Christian themed theater. So we have families here all summer long. It's a close vacation if you're in Philadelphia or Baltimore or New Jersey.
0: And you would say the economy is uneven?
1: Well, it's okay. Let's say it's steady, but it's not as robust as it was a year ago. So, you know, it's good, but it's not great.
0: And the data center that you do have was embraced by the county and is going to open in 27 and pay you, what did you say, $2 million
1: a year? Yeah, approximately $2 million a year and create about 200 permanent jobs. And the irony here is Lancaster City is the only Democratic stronghold in the entire county, and they embrace the data center. So, again, there's the irony. You know, the blue-collar Republicans are scared to death of these monstrous data centers, and the liberals in Lancaster City saw a good deal, and they embraced it.
0: And what you saw in Ohio, what you saw in Kentucky, is that the future's already here. It's not evenly distributed, but it's getting there. Big buildings going up, and a lot of people anxious about the future. Why not? Jim McTague.
1: Yes.
0: Jim McTague, former Washington editor of Barron's Magazine. You'll learn a lot more in the countryside than you ever can in a big city. I'm John Batchelor.

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I'm John Batchelor. In November 1957, the New Statesman magazine in Great Britain, J.B. Priestley, the novelist and playwright and broadcaster personality, wrote Britain and the Nuclear Bombs, and this paragraph. In plain words, now that Britain has told the world she has the H-bomb, she should announce as early as possible that she has done with it, that she proposes to reject, in all circumstances, nuclear warfare. There is the beginning of the program to ban the bomb, right there. All the marches, all the signs, all the anger, all the success.

0: of the 1960s in treaties and negotiations, the 1970s in treaties and resolutions, comes from that article in the New Statesman. What's important here is, from there till this moment right now, there is no peace. There is contest. Ban the bomb versus those who understand deterrence and practice it. I welcome my colleague and my teacher, Peter Husey, of the Gold Institute for International Strategy. He is a fellow at the National Institute of Deterrence Studies. Peter, a very good evening to you. Ban the bomb. Ban the bomb, yes, comes out of the 1950s and the anxiety over bigger and bigger explosions in the atmosphere, in the Soviet Union, in the United States, in Nevada, going on all the time. And then, suddenly, the Soviets had a satellite in orbit, 1957, the Sputnik. We know now that it was pretty much a beta, a demonstration. But the Eisenhower administration immediately came to the opinion that they can put a bomb in that and drop it on us any time we want. You have a new article that says there was more anxiety than that, because Curtis LeMay, the chairman of the Joint Chiefs of Staff eventually, but also Air Force Secretary, Air Force General, testifying to Congress, told them, hey, we've got bombers. We can carry nuclear weapons. There are 14 bases. If they're eliminated, we have no nuclear weapon. What are you going to do about it? Therein lies the problem. Peter, how did the Congress react to General LeMay? How did Eisenhower react to Sputnik the next year? What becomes of this anxiety about nuclear weapons in the 1950s? Ban the bomb versus Congress. What are you going to do? Good evening to you, Peter.
1: Good evening. When Curtis LeMay said that, he said there are 14 storage areas where we put our nuclear gravity bombs, and the Russians could just take out those rather than, and even if the airplanes were dispersed, the airplanes without bombs aren't any good. So while Congress said, yes, let's look at this, it wasn't until Sputnik a year later that really energized things. Eisenhower created NASA. He said, we got to get into not only the space business, but the missile business. And a gentleman by the name of General Bernard Schriever, who was an Air Force general, was given the job, basically, along with some others. Go see if we can launch a ballistic missile from a submarine and see if we can launch a ballistic missile out of the ground in what is called a silo, as opposed to, like you see at Cape Canaveral, now Cape Kennedy, above ground. Let's put it under the ground so that it's safer and less vulnerable. And God love Bernard Schriever. In 1960, we deployed the first submarine with ballistic missiles out of it, and that was the Polaris. And then we did Minuteman 2 years later in October 1962, the very day that Kennedy announced that the Cubans had put Soviet missiles in there on their island, on the very same day that we put missiles in the silos in Malmstrom Air Force Base up in Montana. So the reaction was extraordinary. The Eisenhower administration and then the Kennedy administration achieved. And you have to understand, nobody thought this was possible. The idea of putting an ICBM-type missile in a submarine, how would you launch it? And what's extraordinary is when that missile is launched, it's a cold launch. It doesn't ignite. It cold launches straight up and then moves left or right. So when it ignites, it doesn't burn a hole in the middle of the submarine, which to this day I still think is an extraordinary achievement. And they've had like 270-some consecutive successful tests of what is now the D-5 Trident missile out of submarine. So it was an extraordinary achievement by the United States. And what was interesting is the only reason we could put a small warhead on a submarine missile was because we exploded the H-bomb. So we could have a very small bomb, but have a huge impact, explosive impact, which we couldn't do with regular bombs. The H-bomb gave us that capability, which we didn't know at the time, but later on we could go with a submarine-launched ballistic missile with a really powerful warhead, although it wasn't very accurate originally. That was that gave us the survivable deterrent that we have today.
0: All right, now we have the contest. Ban the bomb here, and you've used, yes, the magic word deterrence there. Deterrence evolved over the Eisenhower administration, the Kennedy administration, the Johnson administration. What does deterrence mean, and what is flexible response?
1: Well, originally the idea was, well, if you hit us with a bomb, we're going to hit you with everything we have, or massive retaliation. That was basically if they invaded Western Europe. Kennedy thought, and Eisenhower did as well, he said, that's not very credible that you would commit suicide if, let's say, one bomb went off in New York. Would you risk Armageddon? And Kennedy's view was, I can't give an adversary only two choices, suicide or surrender. So I give him an off-ramp. And in the Cuban Missile Crisis, the off-ramp was under the table. Kennedy said to Khrushchev, I'll get rid of the missiles in Cuba, I mean in Turkey, and you can go back to the Politburo, and that's, you can save face with that. And because I got my missiles in Montana now, which can reach Moscow, and that enables me to get rid of the ones in Turkey. So the flexible response was inaugurated, I would say, late in the 1950s and implemented fully by Kennedy. And it was enshrined in documents by Jim Schlesinger, Secretary of Defense, under the Nixon and Ford administrations, and under Carter. And it was basically, we're going after your leadership, your nuclear weapons that you have left, and your security forces that keep the leadership in power. Those are the things you really value. And those are the things we're going to hold at risk, as we call it. We're not in the business of blowing up cities. So we went from what everybody calls MAD, mutual assured destruction, which is not what we have and haven't had for decades. Whether the Russians and Chinese, if you look at their war plans at the end of the Cold War, USSR disappears. We found documents that said that they were going to hit us with chemical, biological, nuclear, and conventional forces in an invasion of Western Europe. And my argument has always been, what the hell would be left? What would you, you wouldn't take anything over. You'd just leave it, which seems to be contrary to why would you want to do this. So anyway, we have had flexible response and counterforce capability since basically the Eisenhower and Kennedy administrations. The disarmament people hate that. They say it builds, you need more weapons than if you just said, I'm going to wipe out six cities, I only need 20 weapons. And they think it's building an arms race, that it's profit seeking. And as Mr. Obama once said, he said, the military just wants to jam me up to go all in. And it was in the movie, the book by Annie Jacobson and the movie Dynamite. So it there's a real fight between those who want to get rid of everything and those who say, well, in the meantime, while we're working on this, the bad guys have nukes. We need to have a deterrent.
0: One more term of art. What is the triad? How does that work for deterrence?
1: Now, the triad is simply, you can put a missile, launch nuclear weapons from the air, the sea, or land. And we decided to do all three because it's very flexible. It's very survivable. They can't just go and just get one element and declare victory. If one doesn't work, the other's okay. And that's what we did. Eventually, we've always had bombers, and then we built subs in 1960 and then the ICBMs in 62. And that's basically where we are, John. People say, well, we could orbit it in space, which is, you put it up there, and that's banned, actually. Nuclear weapons in space are banned. Now, would the Russians and Chinese go along with that? Because the Chinese did test just such a orbital system, which scared the heck out of us, and that was just a few years ago. So we have not put such things in orbiting the globe, but that, to me, is the next. And the other one is even lower, is cruise missiles coming off of the ocean, very low trajectory, coming off of a freighter, and being very difficult to see. And if it's a speed of, like a hypersonic type speed, albeit it's got to go through the atmosphere, which is very, very difficult in times. But to me, it's very, very high and very, very low are the two things that we may see in the future, which is going to make our deterrent job even tougher.
0: All right, we're up to date now. We're in the 21st century, and when we come back, what is the ban the bomb today? What is deterrence today, and what is the future? Peter Husey of the Gold Institute for International Strategy, a fellow at the National Institute of Deterrent Studies. I'm John Batchelor.

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9: I'm John Batchelor with my colleague Peter Husey of the Gold Institute for International Strategy and of the fellow at the National Institute of Deterrence Studies. Ban the Bomb 1957. Doesn't really change in all these decades. It's very clear. Unilateral disarmament is the intention in Great Britain in 1957, and that pretty much is where we are today, except for the treaties that were put together between the Kennedy administration and really is and the Reagan administration in those 30 or 40 years. All the treaties that are now gone, none of those treaties apply, and the New START treaty is not at this point scheduled for renegotiation. What's different now is there are not two nuclear powers facing each other. There are three. There are more that have the bomb, but the three superpowers, Beijing, Moscow, and Washington. Here we are with Ban the Bomb. It's not changed much, Peter, since 57. And your deterrence includes the triad, the flexible response, and you're upgrading the bomber fleet, the missile fleet, and the submarine fleet. So how do you answer those who want to understand deterrence? Not just ban. Abolition is a simple, straightforward answer. There's no answer as to who polices it, but there is an answer to we get rid of it and see if they do. But what, yes. What do you tell them now with your understanding of deterrence as we upgrade?
10: Well, the original proposals were to get rid of nuclear weapons. The problem is we had this huge imbalance in Europe between the Soviet Union and NATO with respect to conventional forces, and we were outnumbered 3-4-1, and our nuclear weapons made up the difference. So getting rid of nuclear weapons unilaterally, even if the Russians did, and we did it jointly, we still leave a huge imbalance in Europe, and European allies would say, no, please don't do that. And so The nuclear nonproliferation treaty of 69 said, there is a phrase in there, says that the nuclear powers, at that time Russia, the United States and Britain commit to disarmament, nuclear disarmament. But there's another phrase that's part of the sentence, and it says only under conditions of general and complete disarmament, which meant conventional. That is always kind of left out. So we do not have a legal obligation to unilaterally or even jointly get rid of our nuclear weapons. We can we've reduced them from in the 10 to 12,000 range strategic long-range weapons to now around somewhere between 1,500 and 2,000. Here's the problem. There's no limit left. Their treaties are gone. So what could Russia build? We think they could build easily up to 4,000 strategic weapons. And China, everybody thinks they're going to 1,500, but my view is they're going even higher than that because they've got close to 400 ballistic missile silos with missiles in some of them. Then those missiles can have up to 10 warheads a missile. Well, you can do the math. 10 times 300 or 400 is 3,000 or 4,000, which would be double or triple what the United States has. So we're in a quandary right now. Is the abolitionists have in Congress initiated, put in a bill with Bernie Sanders and Elizabeth Warren and Senator Markey of Massachusetts and Ro Khanna of California, along with Garamendi of California. And that's a very interesting bill. It says we unilaterally will cut ICBMs from 400 to 150, submarines from 12 to 4, and no bombers. So you end up, instead of 800 missiles, which were allowed under the New START treaty, we're allowed about 216. And warheads, pick a number, somewhere around 500 versus 1,800 to 2,000 were allowed under the New START treaty. And that's proposal is unilateral. And the question then is, they'd say, well, if we do that, Russia will do that. Well, will China, will North Korea, will Iran, will India, will Pakistan, let alone, let's say, Israel? This is a tough deal. We got 9 countries with nuclear weapons, and getting rid of weapons has to be, as you said, verified, number one. Number two, the most important issue is, what do they have to begin with? Russia could, China could say, oh, we got rid of 300 warheads, and say, well, that's it. And the question is, well, how do you know? We don't know what they have now. And my view is they have, I think they have more than the 600 our intelligence people think. So we have a problem in that the abolitionists are frustrated that there is no progress towards zero. So they say, let's go first. And on the other hand, the deterrent people are saying, we haven't rebuilt and modernized our systems for 40 years. The bad guys are going bang gangbusters in terms of modernizing their stuff in China and Russia. So you're telling me first you want a nuclear freeze and then you want to get rid of this stuff. Boy, that's a stretch.
9: Deterrence. Does it also include concerns of the proliferation? We now are in a war with Iran over proliferation, but at the same time, I could name countries that have danced around the idea of acquiring a nuclear weapon. Two did, Pakistan and India. And one did without any supervision whatsoever, North Korea. Now, Korea itself, South Korea is talking about it. Japan is talking about it. For heaven's sakes, as far as I know, Thailand could start talking about it.
10: The issue here, John, is pretty simple. And that is the United States says, don't build nuclear weapons because we'll come to your defense if someone attacks you that has nuclear weapons in their arsenal, whether China or North Korea or Russia. And the countries involved in Europe and in Asia look at us and say, we may not believe you. And in fact, we were a little nervous about maybe you won't risk New York and protecting Seoul in Korea or Tokyo. And so they talk about the Japanese just recently, the foreign minister talked about, he said, it's time for us to talk seriously about whether we should acquire a nuclear deterrent. The Koreans talk about this quite openly and quite often. The Korean people, I think 67-70% say, yes, they'd like their own. Part of the way you can solve it is put American nuclear forces in the region, and we have control over them, but we have them in country. So people know we're serious. In 1991, we took them all out. Asia, all of Asia, we took every theater nuclear weapon we had, took them home. And we did everything except for gravity bombs in Europe. And so that has taken a number of years to rekindle the concern among our allies Are you guys really going to protect us? I don't know. Are you going to love me in the morning?
9: Is there deterrence?
10: I don't know.
9: Is there deterrence today, in the opinion of the United States, given all these multiple possibilities?
10: According to the testimony of our STRAT commander, yes. He also has a caveat. The admiral said, we have to modernize our own forces, including putting in the field a sea-launched cruise missile, which is nuclear-armed, and other theater nuclear systems, in order to sustain deterrence. Because he said, yeah, we have it now, but in my own words, I would say it's fragile. And I underscore, yes, now, but maybe not tomorrow. So we got to get going and modernize our systems in order to sustain not only at the long-range strategic level, but at the theater level, which, as I said, in 1991, we got rid of everything except for about 100 gravity bombs in Europe.
9: Peter Husey of the Gold Institute for International Strategy. He is a fellow at the National Institute of Deterrence Studies. The condition right now is yes, but for deterrence. And ban the bomb has been consistent since 57. They'll celebrate another decade next year. I'm John Batchelor.
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18: ABC News, I'm Dave Packer. Fast-moving wildfires in Washington State triggered go-now orders for residents in and around Spokane Saturday. A statewide emergency had already been issued due to drought conditions. Governor Bob Ferguson saying he's hopeful that FEMA will help.
19: We'll, of course, be making sure we maximize any appropriate requests to FEMA and just really appreciate their partnership in the past and look forward to having in the future as well during this really challenging time.
18: Level 3 evacuation orders issued for anyone in the path of the Old Trails Fire and the Fairview Road Fire. Multiple people dead after a shooting at an In-N-Out Burger restaurant in Twin Falls, Idaho. Police say the shooter is dead, people multiple injured, and they're still working to ascertain the exact number of fatalities. Growing concerns over the security of water systems across the U.S. as more states report they've been victim of a suspected cyber attack. 9 reported attacks in Michigan, at least 7 states reporting some kind of incursion. This is ABC News. Delta Airlines teaming up with DraftKings for a new form of in-flight entertainment. ABC News transportation reporter Clara McMichael explains.
20: Delta has rolled out a partnership with DraftKings where passengers can actually make sports prediction picks when they get on their flights. Let's address, first of all, why I'm saying sports prediction picks instead of gambling or betting, and that's because gambling is actually illegal on planes.

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0: I'm John Batchelor. Saudi Arabia, nuclear power, nuclear weapons. I welcome Henry Sikorsky, the executive director of the Nonproliferation Policy Education Center, who over the last months has educated me and you listening about the concerns of Saudi Arabia acquiring a nuclear power plant. And the reason is, Henry, a very good evening to you. As we spoke last week, the President of the United States, Mr. Trump, had extended the right of a nuclear power plant in Saudi Arabia without many caveats. Since then, there have been caveats raised routinely. But before we get to the hesitation, if it is that by the Trump administration, what is the risk of a nuclear power plant in a non-nuclear weapon country? What can happen? Good evening to you.
1: Good evening. Great to be on your show again. I always look forward to it. Thank you for having me again. So I don't know that it's a reactor, if you say nuclear power plant, that is the primary worry.

0: It is a concern when you get a nuclear power plant, as the Iranians did, and even if you have it inspected by the International Atomic Energy Agency and so-called safeguarded, which they did, they use that as a cover to acquire all kinds of things to make nuclear weapons tests, like flash cameras, etc. Now, that problem doesn't go away, even in Saudi Arabia, but that's not the main event. The main event, the thing that we're bombing in Iran, which is nuclear fuel making, in this case, uranium enrichment facilities, but it could also include things that you might not see right away, which is the recycling of spent fuel to extract weapons-usable plutonium from the reactors. So, long story short, nuclear fuel making is one of the key concerns about the program in Iran, and it is a key concern about the proposed nuclear cooperative agreement that has been signed with Saudi Arabia, because it allows a pathway eventually to allow and encourage and maybe even support and help the Saudis enrich uranium, which is a nuclear fuel making activity, which brings you very, very close to completing the longest pole in the tent to make a bomb. So that's the concern.
1: The caveats, as I understand them in no particular order, the caveats from the White House are that, one, you do not have the power to enrich uranium without inspections or even with inspections. And two, you must agree to the Abraham Accords and recognize Israel. Those came up subsequent to the initial announcement, which was striking in that it didn't include those details. However, I've lost track of whether those are still applicable in this instance. One, about enriching, and two, about Abraham Accords. Can you comment, Henry?
0: Well, the first thing that you raised about there will be no enrichment without inspections is a little, well, dare I say it, garbled. The agreement says we will do special bilateral inspections with the IAEA and a lot of Americans who will be running the plant, probably on some American basis if we have our way, or at least it's been speculated. The agreement doesn't say this, but these are side conversations to explain where we want to go with the agreement later. And the problem, which a lot of critics have raised, is that there's a certain form of International Atomic Energy Agency inspections called Protocol 1 inspections that 144 countries have agreed to, but not Saudi Arabia. And what kind of inspections are they? Oh, it allows the inspectors, at least in theory, or in principle, I should say, to go anywhere, anytime, once they've been let into the country, away from sites that are declared. Well, it makes you think that the Saudis want to build something that they want to hide from people when they say, well, we won't allow that. It is a red flag for sure, because once you operate a sensitive or dangerous facility like a nuclear fuel making plant, even if it's under some kind of inspections or controls, it produces so much intelligence noise, you can't hear the signal of a covert program. And they know how to hide things. They've hidden their missile programs from us successfully in the past. There's no reason why they can't hide a covert enrichment program successfully. And oh, by the way, they happen to have very good ties with Pakistan, which is a country that knows how to enrich uranium. So this is a worry.
1: Now, I might get this tangled again, but I'm going to try the pushback. The pushback from Saudi Arabia about the enrichment authority with or without special inspections. Saudi Arabia, I believe, is indicating that if the White House is difficult about this, they can go to the Chinese. What does that mean, Henry, go to the Chinese?
0: What it means is they buy, I think, the argument that the administration bizarrely is making, which is very misleading, that, oh, well, if we don't, the United States, you know, get into this nuclear slave trade of making nuclear fuel for the Saudis, someone else will, and that'll be worse. The problem with that argument is that for the last half century, ever since we last helped India with nuclear fuel making, reprocessing in particular. And they set off a peaceful nuclear explosive in violation of what we thought we had an agreement they would never do. We have been adamant not to help any state that doesn't have nuclear weapons make nuclear fuel. And we've gotten the International Nuclear Suppliers Group, which includes China and Russia, not to do so either. So what we're doing is saying, well, if we don't do it, someone else will, is a way, and then going ahead and proposing to do it, is a way to flip all of that 50 years of sound practice and policy. Now, what the Saudis are saying, well, yes, sir, we'll just charge over to the Chinese. I think that's why some people on the Hill, a lot of people and who are critics like me and other folks abroad are saying, are you sure you want to set this precedent at all? Is this the deal you want to cut?
1: The puzzle then includes this. The power to enrich can mean the power to bomb make. Does China exercise any controls over people it sells nuclear power plants to?
0: Well, as I've made very clear already, and even the Russians, which is saying a lot, they have never publicly said as a part of a deal to sell power reactors, they would also help the country make nuclear fuel. Now, if we go ahead with this deal without any pushback or revision, we are more or less saying, well, we're going to go ahead and violate that sound practice, which means what would keep Russia and China from doing the same? And the problem isn't China and Russia, it's us.
1: One more detail about what's happened since the original agreement, which didn't have any of these caveats. Recognizing Israel, if you insist on this, we'll go to the Chinese. It seems a hollow attempt. Now, Mr. Netanyahu was in town this week to talk with the president. Is that a detail that was restated? Israel telling the president no deal unless it recognizes us?
0: I don't believe it necessarily was even brought up. And if it was, I wouldn't even doubt that we should think that's the way they framed it. The Israelis that I've talked with who are very hardcore and very pro-Netanyahu said, look, the way to look at this Saudi deal isn't that it's an Israeli problem. It's a world problem. And if you guys don't recognize that you're unleashing the whirlwind here, there's no hope. You set the standards for the world. You're now destroying them with this deal. And if the problem won't just be that Israel might be vulnerable to a Saudi bomb. It's that every other country that wants nuclear cooperation will demand equal treatment, including and starting with Iran.
1: The Saudi Arabian country has a reputation of being a lot of sand, not many people, lots of oil, and depending upon the authority of the United States for protection, at least since 1945. However, there's reporting now that Saudi Arabia is going to go out on its own and take the risk of national security by attacking Yemen. Saudi Arabia is gearing up for a major offensive against the Iran-backed Houthis in Yemen by sea and possibly including a ground operation, according to the Guardian from Britain. According to the report, which cited Yemeni sources, Saudi forces have been seen withdrawing from the east of Yemen in what could indicate preparation for a ground attack. They're joined by 13 other countries in the region leading this assault on the Houthis, whom I'm told by a former ambassador to Yemen from the United Kingdom like to fight. The alliance that Saudi Arabia is raising include Bahrain, Bangladesh, Djibouti, Egypt, Jordan, Kuwait, Nigeria, Pakistan, Qatar, Saudi Arabia, Somalia, Sudan, Turkey, and in Yemen, because Yemen is not a single country. It's divided into civil war. Henry, this doesn't make Saudi Arabia a client. This makes it a power. And it's asking for the ability to create nuclear weapons or the ability to have a nuclear fuel on case if it's attacked. In other words, not only will they have the ability to make a bomb, they'll have the vulnerability of having a nuclear power plant on their territory. Is this a consideration when you come to granting them access to enrichment?
0: It's not yet, and it ought to be. We are not thinking about, put aside the enrichment question and the bomb option. let's say we just build some power reactors. Well, the UAE had its plant hit with a missile. Bushehr has been, the new construction site has been hit for the follow-on to Bushehr. The Bushehr plant itself has been, you know, nearly hit and targeted. What is to say that that won't be a concern if we build something on Saudi soil? It's got to be. And, you know, especially now that, you know, the Saudis are trying to make it look like they're going to be a military power. I mean, I am skeptical. I think they still are a client state. The two most important nations they depend on, one would be Pakistan and the other may be Turkey. But I would not think that if they were all by themselves, they would amount to as anywhere near as much without the help of those two states.
1: Speaking to Henry Sikorski of the Nonproliferation Policy Education Center, we're headed to the Hill for pushback. I'm John Batchelor. 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
5: I am at this point proud to say that I am using my voucher and a proud renter of an apartment where my daughter and I are very happily living.
6: Colorectal cancer screening saves lives, but only if people get tested. About 23 million adults have never been tested. Almost 2 out of 3 have a regular doctor and health insurance that would pay for the test. Doctors often recommend colonoscopy, but the fecal occult blood test and sigmoidoscopy also effectively find colorectal cancer early. When people can pick the test they prefer, they're more likely to actually get tested. If you're between the ages of 50 and 75, talk with your doctor about which test is best for you. Make sure you understand the steps you need to take to get tested. If you have a family history of colorectal cancer or polyps, or inflammatory bowel disease, ask your doctor if you should start screening before age 50. Through the Affordable Care Act, many people have access to health insurance that covers colorectal cancer screening tests at no cost. Remember, the best test is the test that gets done.
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0: I'm John Batchelor with my good colleague Henry Sikalski of the Nonproliferation Policy Education Center, who has for years and for months and for weeks been very clear that permitting Saudi Arabia to enrich is dangerous. There are others who believe the same, and one of them is significantly is Senator Kennedy of Louisiana. Did this surprise you, Henry?
1: It did. It was not a voice we've heard from before on these topics. And he is a very plain-spoken, clearly spoken person. He does not mince his words. He also is not somebody you cross and think that he'll just flip over and agree with you. He is a very dogged personality.
0: And Senator Kennedy has raised the no, or he's listening, or he's undecided.
1: Oh, no, he's made it very clear. Bad idea. Not good to go ahead with this. Certainly not now. Not in the midst of what are our efforts to do a war, to conduct a war where we're trying to eliminate the very kinds of nuclear capability we're proposing to give, you know, Saudi Arabia a pathway to securing. So this makes no sense. He is not at all impressed with this. And he was very clear in speaking to the press about that.
0: Now we enter into the corridors of power in Washington that I do not understand whatsoever. Your concern is that the White House will send something to the Hill that will be approved or will have weaknesses in it. How does it work, Henry? What does Senator Kennedy's opposition mean?
1: We don't know quite what it means yet, but we do know what the process might be. People in industry, other people that, you know, seem to be close to this, believe that in about 1 to 2 weeks, a package with the signed nuclear cooperative agreement, the side letters, will be sent from the White House to the House and Senate. The most important place is the Senate. But in both cases, if it sits for 90 consecutive legislative days and the Hill does not stand up in opposition to it in the form of not just a majority vote, but a two-thirds majority, because it has to be veto-proof, that package goes into force automatically. Now, it turns out the Hill is already eager to have continuous days look, you know, not just like, well, let me back up. Legislative days are not calendar days normally. You know, they have recesses. Well, then, you know, that those recesses don't count. But the Hill has made it very clear that they're afraid of recess appointments. So they're going to stay probably in what they call pro forma session. So 90 days will be roughly 90 calendar days. We're talking about this thing coming into force sometime in the fall, you know, maybe late October, maybe before the by-elections, maybe after, but sometime this year, if this happens.
0: And
1: so, go ahead.
0: One voice is enough to stop it, Senator Kennedy, or are there others?
1: Well, it might in this sense. If the House chooses to legislate against this, if it chooses to legislate and there are enough votes, there might be. That legislation always, it was assumed, would never survive going to the Senate. With Kennedy's statement, you start counting all the senators that might fall behind him. You have Murkowski, you have Rand Paul, you have, Collins from Maine, you have Tillis, you have Cornyn. I mean, it starts to mount up.
0: 15 seconds, Henry. You say it's going to go to the Hill and we'll find out, or it won't go to the Hill?
1: Yes, I think that's a real possibility, unless the president could be persuaded to renegotiate the deal.
0: Henry Sikalski is the executive director of the Nonproliferation Policy Education Center. I'm John Batchelor.

0: What does life after service look like? Kicking back? Taking it easy? We believe it looks a little different. Fighting for all veterans. 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And adapting to support today's veterans. 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VFW. Still leading. Still advancing. 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
1: No one in the media has the courage to tell you what's truly going on.
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9: 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I'll keep you updated on local news, weather, and sports. 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We'll see what's going on with jobs in the Broome County area from Broome Tioga Workforce, and so much more every weekday morning. 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

0: I'm John Batchelor. To San Diego with Gene Marks, a small business columnist for The Guardian newspaper, UK edition, US edition, as well as other distinguished publications, including our hometown newspaper, The Philadelphia Inquirer. Gene, you've gone to California to report to me that the weather is magnificent. I know that, Gene. There's got to be more than life than saying California's weather is magnificent. Yes, my brother sends me pictures of what he can grow in March every year. It irritates me, but we do the best we can here on the East Coast. What did you see besides the beautiful fauna in California?
1: Well, John, it's great to speak with you. And yeah, I was in San Diego for a couple of days at the in Coronado Island, which is absolutely beautiful there as well. The conference that I was participating in and speaking at was the California Society of Certified Public Accountants. I am also a CPA, but not, you know, a California member. You know, I'm obviously, as you know, a Pennsylvania member. But anyway, so it was a conference that was looking at all the different issues, not only impacting the profession, John, but also their clients, you know, and what's impacting the small and mid-sized businesses that most of these firms are dealing with. So, you know, it's tough to tell, like, you know, the state of things other than, you know, the price of gas is approaching $7 a gallon in California. It was not gloom and doom. I mean, you know, the conference was happy and cheerful, and you know, most firms there seem to be doing quite well. You know, they're grappling with dealing with AI in the accounting profession. They're grappling with trying to figure out what type of additional client, you know, advisory services they can be performing as professionals. Now, the accountants in this country are facing the same challenges that most professional firms are challenging right now, John, which is, you know, why go to an accountant to prepare your tax return or to get tax advice, for example, when you can just go to Claude and ask it and it'll do it for you, you know? Now, we can all agree that right now, you know, Claude is not 100% there. And there's obviously it hallucinates and is missing certain key points, but everybody sees the writing on the wall, John. I mean, it's, you know, it's going to take, you know, not that long a time before most companies are going to be just turning to AI for their answers and to do a lot of compliance stuff like fill out tax returns. And where does that leave accountants? And to be honest, a lot of accountants are really worried about that and where it's going to put them. I'm not as worried because I think that although there will always be a percentage of professional service providers, lawyers, accountants, architects, consultants that are still behaving the old way, I think people are smart enough to realize that these AI tools are, you know, going to help them provide better services for their clients. Because, you know, I can speak as a CPA, John, and I'm sure you can speak as a business owner. I'm sure you hate paying for your tax returns or financial statements. It's like, it's like you have to do it because it's a compliance thing. But, you know, it's not like you hate, you know, your accountant. You want to use your accountant for more advice and how to make more money and how to save taxes. And, you know, the more that the accountants can leverage AI and then interpret and communicate some of the ideas that are in there that are being provided by AI, the more they'll help you, for example, and all business owners, too. And I think a lot of accountants are starting to, you know, come to the realization that AI can be a really great productivity tool for their firm. It'll change the way accountants are billing as well. And again, when I talk about accountants, I talk about all types of service providers. No longer can they charge by the hour for the work they're going to do because, you know, clients will see right through that. But accountants can charge for the delivery and say, listen, I'm going to give you not only your tax returns, but also we're going to give you some, you know, advice on saving taxes. We're going to be doing this additional work for you face to face, more consultations with you. And it's going to be this flat fee for doing all of that. And I think a lot of business owners will appreciate that and want to pay for that. So that was the main issues.
0: I hesitate about this, not because I have a direct response, but I have maybe an analogy. The recent information shows that publishers are beginning to recognize that there's premium value in a product written by a human being. Mm. And I wonder if that's going to carry over to your profession.
1: Yeah, I think that I like to refer to Sam Altman, you know, the CEO of OpenAI, who I've seen interviewed many times. And plan to interview myself, by the way, is he's always said that, you know, people will always want to do business with people, you know, and there is, you're never going to replace that. So I don't think that my clients, for example, want to go to a bot for financial advice. I do think that they'll lean on, you know, AI for some help. But I think in the end, to really make decisions and really think about things, they want to talk to another human being and get their input on that financial advice they might be getting from AI. And I think that's an enormous opportunity for a lot of accountants out there. So that was a big topic of the conversation. One other big topic, if I can bring up, John, at that meeting, because it was California, was the wealth tax that's being bandied about in California and Washington State as well. And the California Society of CPAs has come out against the wealth tax proposals. This was like a billionaire tax, like 1% on the assets of people that have more than $1 billion. Not from a political standpoint. They wanted to, you know, emphasize that they're not taking sides in this debate. They're only just saying that from an accounting perspective, it will be extremely difficult to implement. You know, how do you determine the fair value of a client's assets? I mean, do they have to go in every year and revalue artwork and cars and homes? And they feel that it will be a really big burden on the industry and open them up to exposure because it'll be so interpretive. And so the California Society of CPAs has it. They're opposing that for that reason, you know, because it would be too hard for an accountant to actually to do. So I thought that issue was also very important.
0: There's also the detail about people voting with their feet. But let's go to the global picture, not just California and tax the rich. The dominant decision made by the Federal Reserve within these last hours was no change. Boy, has that upset a lot of people. Wow, Gene. Were you ready for the fact that already Mr. Warsh is being accused of being a stooge? Wow.
1: I did not get that impression from Warsh when he took over.
0: He's not a stooge. I can say this safely. This is a very well-prepared chairman of the Federal Reserve.
1: Yeah, I agree. My take on things is that he is, he's new to the job. And like everything, there was no gun to his head or no pressing reason to raise or even reduce interest rates right now. It's not as if he took things over during a recession or an area of explosive growth. I mean, you know, your GDP itself is only at least his first estimate said that, you know, it's a growth this past quarter of 1.5%. So there is just no reason. Sometimes, John, it's better not to do anything than to take an action that might be premature. And I think that's what the Fed's thinking was. You know, honestly, John, I wrote about this for The Hill last month about raising interest rates. And really, even if the Fed had raised interest rates, you know, a quarter of a basis point, it clearly wouldn't have been anything more than that. It has just little effect on my clients and businesses. It's the media is the one that goes around and wrings their hands about it. But for most of companies that are out there, if the prime rate is 7.5% or 7.2% or 7.75%, it's not going to make a big change in their investing decisions right now. And I did the math in my Hill piece that laid that out and showed that it's just not a it's not a big deal. So anyway, it was kind of news. I was like, yeah, whatever. You know, it's just, you know, we're staying the course.
0: There are hard to interpret numbers coming from the economy, and I'm sure the Federal Reserve is studying them and coming up with the same. We don't know what this means. Gene, we're in a war. The war is costing everybody money, but it's also threatening the worldwide availability of refined oil products, not crude. The refineries are at full capacity. In addition to that, the tariffs were on, now they're off, now they're back on again in some fashion. And there's political turmoil plenty up for the midterms. The fact that we're not crashing is amazing. What's with this economy? Where did we come up with the resourcefulness not to take any one of those things and say, we're done?
1: Because I don't think that these things are as, you know, as significant a factor as, you know, as again, we in the media sometimes like to make it to get clicks or listens. I mean, just to underscore the data that you're kind of mentioning, the Richmond Manufacturing Index from the Fed has shown that manufacturing is mostly flat. However, the Dallas Fed reported and said that they had improved business conditions in July. Kansas City Manufacturing Index for the Midwest showed steady growth. Chicago is showing economic growth in the past 2 months. Not only that, the Institute of Supply Management, which is a very closely watched, I don't want to call it a survey because it's an analysis of data from their members, in manufacturing has shown manufacturing growth for an expansion for the past 5 months in a row, which is, they were showing for the past couple of years contraction in manufacturing. So, the things that you brought up, the fluctuability in the price of oil, which now we're back up to $100 a barrel, but then, it drops down to 90 and then it goes up a little bit because of what's going on in the Middle East. Yeah, I mean, it is a concern. But again, it's that and the tariffs that you also mentioned, which are up, 10 to 12.5% with some targeted tariffs in certain industries or certain products. These things are cost pressures. But they're not unnavigable, and they've become a lot more, I don't know if certain is the word, but more predictable. If we saw a spike in oil that doubled the price up to $200 a barrel, that would certainly have its impact. But most businesses, when they're managing their costs and they're figuring out, making their investments, whether, a gallon of gas is, $4 or $4.25 or even $4.50, it's not stopping them right now. From a consumer standpoint, wages themselves continue to stay ahead of inflation, which remains at around 3 to 3.5%. And the tariffs themselves are not significant, as we saw during the first round of tariffs, not significant enough to have filtered down to a lot of small and mid-sized businesses where it really, really makes a big impact. Now, by the way, John, I don't want to say that doesn't mean that there are some businesses that are more affected by others or, depending on the products they sell or their customer base or the industry that they're in. But for the most part, these kinds of things have not been significant enough. And I think the GDP numbers are showing that. And by the way, one closely watched number that I like to watch is durable goods. Durable goods did increase in June. I mean, it was less than what a lot of economists were hoping. But, year to year, the orders for new durable goods, this is like machinery and equipment investments, they're up over almost 7.5% year over year. Which tells me that businesses, they're rolling with inflation and they're rolling with somewhat elevated interest rates. They're taking advantage of a lot of the tax incentives that are out there and they're moving forward. And so that's why it's just that none of these factors itself is the thing. Having said that, economies are built on psychology and they're built on confidence. And I think the biggest threat to the economy right now isn't what's going on in the Middle East, and it's not what's going on with the president's, gains with tariffs. I think it's the stock market. I think that, when the stock market contracts and has its contraction, which is inevitable because of crypto, because of people, the AI boom, people, it's like the tulip crisis all over again. When the market falls, and it will, 20%, 25%, I think that hit to confidence will have way more of an effect than the price of oil and the price of and the president's tariffs. And I think that's when you'll start seeing people withdrawing.
0: There's a new villain in America when we come back. Gene Marks, small business columnist. I'm John Patterson.
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0: I'm John Batchelor with my good friend and colleague Gene Marks. There's a new villain in America story. The villain is huge, it's gigantic, it's as big as you want. It drinks enormous amounts of water, demands enormous amounts of electricity. It employs sinister people who move in and out in security zones. It's spending money as if it invented money. It's called Data Center. Gene, your piece in Forbes reminds me that it's genuine fear and hatred. Genuine. I have an anecdote from Kentucky, a well turned out town on the river, on the Ohio River, had a demonstration against the data center, and there's none due in the county. None. They're demonstrating before somebody's taken the bid.
1: John, it was a nice day. I heard the weather was good.
0: The data centers that I know in Lancaster County are going to pay Lancaster City $2 million a year from doing nothing. And data centers are going up all across rural America and providing income, jobs, opportunities, education. And yet, why, Gene? You've looked at this carefully. Why?
1: Yeah. Well, first of all, I want to just say that the article I just wrote, I just wrote my first piece for USA Today. And you know, hopefully this will be a monthly thing. The editors there are really great. And this piece was about data centers. The title of the piece was, Sorry, Data Center Haters, You're on the Wrong Side of History. And I was thinking about you, John, when I wrote this, because I know, you know, and I so love you and your show and the historical perspectives that you take on so many issues. You know, my piece was about how this whole data center, you know, protests and, you know, all of the news about them. It's very, very similar to what was going on with railroads and railroad construction in the 19th century. You know, there was deforestation, there was destruction of habitats, there was water and air pollution, there was, devouring of land and resources and noise and corporate corruption and government corruption and monopolies and eminent domain and communities ripped apart and farmland eaten up and small businesses uprooted. Should I go on? You know, does that sound familiar? These are all the same issues around the railroads in the 19th century. And although there was no internet and the opposition groups weren't as well nationally organized with a PR voice, it's still the same thing. And I quoted one, you know, expert who's an industry expert and a politician called Charles Francis Adam, who called, the railroads the decisive struggle in which from the beginning and the end, the fighting will be forced, you know, and, you know, the money is centered around, the ablest, most energetic, but by no means the most scrupulous men in America, which sounds very familiar when you compare it to the tech titans of today. But yet the railroads got built. Yes, there was a minority of people, a very small minority of people that not only protested, but were affected by this. But the country had to do this, and they did it. And it was the means for moving around people and goods that was really underscored America's growth and power into the 20th century. Data centers don't move people and goods. They move information. And, you know, the growth of data centers in this information world is absolutely imperative. And they're going to continue to be built for that reason. And, you know, the alternative is what, John? We have China build the data centers. We have Europe or Russia do this. I mean, that's something that just can't be argued. So although I certainly, you know, empathize with people that have their concerns, and we can certainly, you know, a lot of these can be addressed in one way or another. But it is, you know, they are dealing with noise and farmland disruption and, you know, all those kinds of things. At the same time, this is the price that this country has to pay to move information around and adopt to the AI world that is going to change our world really forever. And we need to be in the middle of it. And data centers are a core part of that infrastructure. Anyway, that was my piece in the USA Today.
0: Gene Marks, a small business columnist for The Guardian newspaper, UK and US edition. He writes for many other distinguished publications. His page at Medium collects some of his columns, including the USA Today piece. And one negative on railroads that occurred to me while you were giving your list, Gene. Anna Karenina threw herself in front of a train. So it is It is a threat to all the romantic heroines of the 19th century, and the data centers will be happily, might be the equivalent. I'm John Batchelor.
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10: ABC News, I'm Dave Packard. President Trump Saturday night announcing that he's holding off on new strikes against Iran after officials warned that the president was considering an intense attack on energy targets, which could have begun this weekend. Multiple U.S. officials saying that investigators are looking at whether Iran or any of its proxies are responsible for cyber attacks on water systems across America. Former senior operations officer for the CIA, Daryl Blocker.
11: Iran does have the capability to go in and wreak havoc, to go in and change the settings on the water. And then water, of course, provides everything.
10: U.S. Attorney Jeanine Pirro is breaking ranks with the Trump administration and dropping the vandalism charges against the former Olympian accused of damaging the Lincoln Memorial reflecting pool. She now says a botched installation caused the damage. Vincent Pastore, who played mobsters in TV and film, most remembered for his iconic role on The Sopranos, has died. He was 80. This is ABC News. A lot of rain at Lollapalooza in Chicago. ABC reporter Evelyn Holmes spoke with some diehard fans who braved the wet weather Saturday.
12: Day three of the music festival was officially delayed because of heavy rain and flooding risk Saturday. Still, plenty of music lovers showed up hours before the gates were originally supposed to open at 11 a.m.
13: I really want to see the artists that I came here for. So, yeah, it's worth it for me as long as I get to see them.
12: McHenry County resident Joe Moran is here with his girlfriend with one purpose in mind.
14: To get in front of the line or somewhere.
12: Heavy downpours turning Grant Park into a muddy mess.
10: The Department of Veterans Affairs saying it's launching a new clinical trial to find out whether GLP-1 medications curb alcohol cravings. ABC's Yuri Benajad.
15: A small clinical trial found that the pill version of the drug found in Ozempic and Wegovy, known as semaglutide, reduced harmful drinking in people with alcohol use disorder.
10: I'm Dave Packer, ABC News.
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0: Now, it's Red Eye Radio. Gary McNamara and Eric Harley talk about everything from politics to social issues and news of the day. Whether you're up late or you're just starting your day, welcome to the show from the Relief Factor Studios. This is Red Eye Radio.
1: All across America, we are Red Eye Radio. He is Eric Harley and I'm Gary McNamara. Give me a fifth. What do you got over there? Give me a fifth.
2: On the advice of my lawyers, I hereby plead the fifth.
1: By the way, I was wrong.
2: Well, you said it the other night. You thought, well, what reason would he have if he's got the pardon, right? Why would he not talk? And then, of course, we know.
1: Well, the major reason was I figured his ego would want to make him defend himself, because if you looked at his face during the hearing.
2: The thing was, he had to kind of keep his nose down while Rand Paul was going over everything. Mm-hmm. Because you could tell he was, and at certain times, his eyes just popped up, which I'm thinking he wanted to scream out. Now, his lawyer started to say something, you know, when Rand Paul wrapped it up, then his lawyer, you know, just got all mouthy and was already told not to be sitting at the table.
1: Right.
2: And he kept talking, and then removed, and I think that was part of a show for the lawyers. They want to be the victim, you know, oh, I'm going to get thrown out. And his other lawyers were there. He still had the use of his lawyers. But no, I thought maybe his ego would have him popping off, you know, and doing a Colonel Jessup, you know. Mm-hmm. You can't handle gain of function.
1: There were a lot of interesting moments. This was my favorite.
2: Yeah.
1: All right, you ready?
2: All right.
1: Here we go. All right.
3: Mr. Fauci, do you know who David Shertler is?
4: On the advice of counsel, I respectfully decline to answer based upon my rights under the Fifth Amendment to the Constitution.

0: Fifth Amendment of the Constitution. What does the Fifth Amendment of the Constitution say?
1: Now consulting with his lawyer here.
2: On the advice of counsel, I respectfully decline to answer based upon my rights under the Fifth Amendment of the Constitution.
0: No, I'm just asking you what it says.
2: On the advice of counsel, I respectfully decline to answer based upon my rights under the Fifth Amendment to the Constitution.
0: I'm going to give the Constitution to my aide. He'll bring it over to you so you can have it for future reference. I think it's something that every American should know what the Constitution says. Do you know who wrote the Fifth Amendment?
2: On the advice of counsel, I respectfully decline to answer based upon my rights under the Fifth Amendment of the Constitution.
1: So there you go. I figured it was his ego. I think a couple of things. First, let me just find this here because there's two things I think are important, and then there's a thousand other things that we want to bring up. Well, okay, I'm exaggerating. There's more than a thousand. Hmm. And I just happened to see this in National Review, Charles Cook, where I went, okay, where is he going here? Fauci makes the case for SCOTUS's decision in Slaughter. The SCOTUS case on Slaughter was where they said, no, Trump can fire people that are bureaucrats that are under him.
3: Right.
1: And writes about how important that is that, you know, in a day and age where bureaucrats have so much power, you know, you and I can go back and look at the EPA where the Supreme Court shut them down and said, you don't have the power to do this. Congress did not do it. That they came back and said, bureaucrats cannot take a law from Congress and say, we think it means this unless it specifically means that. And yeah. So this Supreme Court has sort of, you know, shut that down. And I just want to read a couple of things here because it really, really is interesting. It said, unlike the revolutionary utopians in France and in Russia, the framers of our Constitution understand that human nature is immutable and that it is imperative that our institutions attempt to channel its vices rather than to enable them. Because ambition was inevitable, they reasoned it ought to be harnessed and used to counteract ambition elsewhere in the system. Thus, power in America was to be separated. We've spent a lot of time talking about the separation of powers on the show over the last couple of years when the Democrats and the DSA now get rid of the Senate, put the presidency and the Supreme Court under the House. Well, what you saw yesterday is the point he's trying to make. Power in America was to be separated, and each of the branches within the fractured system was to be held directly accountable for its actions. The progressives of the early 20th century had no time for this insight, believing that it empowered the unworthy and created chaos within the system. As a result, they looked outside of the ordained three branches to the bureaucracy, which they wished to fill. Okay, this thing is popping all over the place here. I'm looking at the bureaucracy, which they wished to fill with brilliant, detached, learned figures who were set apart from politics. In their estimation, the best system was one in which the substantive decisions of the state were made by the experts who were unsullied by the electoral process. This is great. The problem with this, other than that it is completely incompatible with the Constitution, which is not the suggestion but the law, is twofold. First, this is the most important point, and we have brought it up so many times. First, there is no such thing as a brilliant, detached, learned figure who is set apart from politics. And second, the electoral process is the means by which we reach those who have power over us and demand that they correct course. Anthony Fauci believed himself to be, quote, in his own words, the most famous and talked about person in the country, end of quote. And he may have been right. Had he been a singer or an athlete, that would not have been a problem. But he was not. He was a prominent bureaucrat with a great deal of influence over our lives. It is probably unavoidable that we will have people within our we will have such people within our government. But if we wish to live in a republic, we ought to insist, as the Supreme Court increasingly has, that they are treated not as immortal philosopher kings, but as the temporary employees of the figures whom we are able to reprimand and remove. That's beautifully written by Charles Cook. Well, that's a couple of beautiful paragraphs.
3: And it goes to that article that I read, and I remember I read it on a plane, and it was in the final months of the Obama administration. And it warned that it wasn't the positions that required Senate approval. It wasn't so much his cabinet as it was people that he was hiring throughout the bureaucracies that he was had created. And they estimated hundreds, thousands. They really weren't sure, to the extent that basically the like-minded individuals, the radicals, mm-hmm. are so deeply embedded. This is why, and people ask, well, you know, this is like you and I will probably, you know, we have both come across people that are just completely unaware. But then they'll go, oh, well, wait a minute. Trump was president then. Yeah, we know. Because this was the problem going in. When you go in and you fill that bureaucracy, even if they're not the head of a department, even if they're not at the top of that list, if they have any decision-making power or influence whatsoever, it becomes extremely dangerous when you have so many radicals that are essentially embedded throughout. And that article estimated that it would take years, maybe decades, to root them all out. And by then, more radicals would be replacing them. So it would be this ongoing thing. We have seen this. We've seen this with deep state. We have seen this, and you know, you and I aren't the kind that rail against deep state, but we know what has happened. We know what happened with the FBI under Comey.
1: Yeah.
3: We know about the Russian hoax. We know the details. Most Americans just kind of tuned it out, and you saw Harvey, what's his name, over at TMZ, you know, but just shut up, Harvey. You know, stick to taking pictures of of Julia Roberts, would you?
1: Yeah, you haven't been doing your job. Where's the picture of Sean Penn?
3: Yeah,
1: let's go back four years.
3: Nobody cares if you're a lawyer. But that doesn't, that whatever your opinion is what matters. And it's a very uneducated opinion that he threw out there.
1: That's the second point, and then we can just go hog wild. I thought about this coming in. I went, I probably could talk about this for 100 hours straight because there's so many things to look at. But that's one, which is why it's imperative. You know, that's why Slaughter was so important, where it said, no, Trump can fire them.
3: Yes.
1: Doesn't matter if you think they're doing a great job or a bad job.
3: Right.
1: The elected officials of the people are the ones that run this country.
3: Exactly.
1: And I will say this. When I first became a radio talk show host or was paying attention to what was going on, you know, I would watch the Sunday morning news shows and I would see the politicians. And again, I was, you know, whether it was going through college, even in my 20s, even into my early 30s until I became a talk radio host. And then there was an evolution in me when I realized they're all full of crap.
3: Yeah.
1: At one point, right. A politician, I don't care on either side, they're full of crap.
3: Right.
1: Now, I tend to vote for the party that hopefully is a little bit less full of crap than the other one. But completely, one thing that I have learned, there are very few geniuses or extremely smart people that I should look up to because of their intellect and critical thinking skills in Congress. And I used to think, and Dad warned me, Dad warned me a long time ago, another quote that I don't give, you know, as much credit to my father as I should. He said, what you're going to find out in life is people get a title and they believe they've got an infusion of brains.
3: Yeah.
1: I wonder where he came up with that one. I wonder if he heard that somewhere. But
3: your dad had that engineering, that engineering mind. It's analytical. It's that kind of analytical approach. You know, my dad has said, you know, a few things and I'm always thinking to myself, man, that's a, you know, my dad make, you know, we watch our dads make these brilliant points. throughout our lives. Now, of course, we have to come out of our bullheadedness when we're young and become mature to fully understand them. but he's right. John McNamara's contributions to this program, by the way, are legendary, solid, and part of the very foundation of our 21-plus year history.
1: And probably the things my father have said are the things that are most regurgitated back to me by exactly. our great listeners.
3: Right.
1: It's like, your dad said this and your dad said that. And it's funny because that's how you know that someone, you know, they'll write on Twitter or email, whatever, and they lead with my father's quote.
3: You know, my problem, the only issue I had with my dad being a cop is he would sit me down in the dining room, you know, where nobody was. It wasn't at dining time. He would sit me at the dining table, and then he'd go, hey, can I get you some water or something? And I'm like, well, wait a minute. This is an interrogation. Do I need a lawyer?
1: Can I get you some water?
3: Can I get you some water?
1: Are you okay?
3: You know, you need a cigarette break? I'm 10, Dad. I don't smoke, as far as you know.
1: This is Law and Order, Criminal Intent.
3: Yeah, but, you know, it's the whole thing. It is. People think, you know, well, it must be. Look at how we played the audio cut yesterday, the little montage of how the liberal activist media treated Anthony Fauci.
1: Right.
3: You know, we hear tomorrow is your birthday, but today we get the presence of your time. Oh, my gosh. If I had said that out loud, I would have stopped and said, you know what, everybody, that was stupid. And I quit. I'm going to go do something else for a living because I shouldn't be doing this.
1: Yeah,
3: it sounded moronic.
1: I can't work for this program anymore.
3: I can't be in public anymore after saying something so moronic. But we saw that treatment and we saw him. We now know, and his diaries, and by the way, you got to follow Rand Paul. He's putting all these memes, these diary entry memes and everything else on his thread on X of Fauci. But it is, we now know through all of that, that this, it was ego. I could tell, I saw today there was, you know, I don't know how many body language experts, you know, he was pleading the fifth, but the body language is like, okay. But we've seen that actually from him for years. We knew. We could see them. We could see him from early on. I didn't trust things that were coming out because the contradiction. And then other doctors, well-respected doctors from around the globe, wanted to have a discussion, and it was shut down. It wasn't some guy on Facebook. It was other doctors that were saying, wait a minute, we need a different approach.
1: Right. And, you know, that was part, when you think about it, that's what led, you know, the censorship there, I think, was the,
3: permission structure?
1: It was the permission structure, I believe, to censor the Hunter Biden laptop. That created the culture of censorship.
3: Yeah.
1: That, okay, it's all right to do it because the censorship came from the pandemic is so great that what the bureaucrats say, what Fauci said, is the same as if, Moses came down with the Ten Commandments.
3: Yeah, right.
1: And these are the Ten Commandments. Instead of... This is a bureaucrat, a medical bureaucrat in the government that, just like everybody else, anything they say should be scrutinized for the truth.
3: Yeah.
1: And that's what you saw yesterday. And this gets to the second point that we will hit next. We are Red Eye Radio.
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15: Did you know that every year, public school teachers spend nearly $500 of their own money for student supplies? Let's do the math. That comes out to over $1.2 billion a year. And that's just not right. 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
1: What he actually did.
2: Right.
1: You know, or he did this good or he did that good. Therefore, we're not going to talk about anything else that he did that might have been bad.
2: Right.
1: And so if you did this right, and I'm thinking, yeah, that's how we deal in society. Well, you know, that was a great priest. Great priest for just, you know, a half century. And just the fact that, you know, the priest abused boys, you know, why are we focusing on that instead of all the good things that the person did?
2: Well,
1: that was basically what you got yesterday
2: right.
1: from the Democrats. I didn't see one anywhere. And I searched anyone to say, here's what he said here. Well, here's how you can resolve with what he said in public over here, as opposed to what he wrote in his diary or was saying in private over here, or actually what was happening with the doctors and the panels that he was talking
2: to. Well, Tim Walz made that very same excuse for somebody here recently. You judge them based on their worst day. We shouldn't judge them based on their worst day. Remember that
1: illegal immigrant, the rapist.
2: Yes.
1: Right.
2: We shouldn't judge them by one bad day.
1: Raped a child. Right.
2: Yeah.
1: Wow.
2: Yep.
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4: 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Coming up, more on, I'm going to say, Fauci's testimony. 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
5: All right.
4: 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All right, let's hear some of Senator Hawley and his back but no forth.
5: Yeah, right.
4: It was no back and forth. It was a back and fifth.
5: Yeah.
4: Between him and Fauci yesterday. Here we go. All right.
6: Thank you, Mr. Chairman. Well, nothing says honesty like taking the fifth, huh, Doc? Let's try something. What day of the week is it today?
7: On the advice of counsel, I respectfully decline to answer based upon my rights under the Fifth Amendment to the Constitution.
6: What color tie are you wearing?
7: On the advice of counsel, I respectfully decline to answer based upon my rights under the Fifth Amendment to the Constitution.
6: What color is the carpet in front of you?
7: On the advice of counsel, I respectfully decline to answer based upon my rights under the Fifth Amendment to the Constitution.
6: Let's just get one thing straight. You don't have any rights under the Fifth Amendment because you've been pardoned, as you very well know. As the Supreme Court has been clear for a century and more, Brown versus Walker, 1896... when he has been pardoned, he may not stand upon his privilege. You know that. Your lawyer is sitting behind you now shifting nervously in their chairs. They know it. This isn't about the Constitution. This isn't about the law. This is about contempt. contempt for this body and contempt for the American people. But I think I know why you're doing it. It's because you don't want to answer questions. It's because you did all kinds of terrible things. It's because during the pandemic, you got rich, didn't you? You got rich while people were dying, hundreds of thousands of Americans, over a million in the end, and you were getting rich. And not only were you doing that, you were using federal employees with taxpayer money to apply for and solicit cash prizes for you personally. Cash prizes totaling over $1 million. You did all of that during the pandemic, didn't you? That's a question.
7: On the advice of counsel, I respectfully decline to answer based upon my rights under the Fifth Amendment to the Constitution.
6: You remember Greg Folkers? Who was that?
7: On the advice of counsel, I respectfully decline to answer based upon my rights under the Fifth Amendment to the Constitution.
6: Your chief of staff is the answer. Do you remember Patricia Conrad? Who was that?
7: On the advice of counsel, I respectfully decline to answer based upon my rights under the Fifth Amendment to the Constitution.
6: Uh-huh. She was your personal assistant. And what were these individuals doing in the depth of the pandemic in November of 2020 when millions of Americans were suffering from COVID? What were they doing? I tell you what they're doing. Folkers was on your behalf soliciting and gathering information for a cash award. Let's look at it. We've got his email right here, right over my shoulder. Folkers says, I'm working on this nomination for the Dan David Award for Fauci. We need to beef up the COVID part. Do you have language in the can that you could share that delineates how we responded in new ways to COVID? He sends this to multiple federal employees. What was the Dan David Award? Do you remember, Doc?
7: On the advice of counsel, I respectfully decline to answer based upon my rights under the Fifth Amendment to the Constitution.
6: It was a $900,000 cash award. $900,000 cash award. And he got it because he used federal employees to get it. And this wasn't the only award, was it, Dr. Fauci? In fact, you applied for and received at least 8 other federal cash prizes on federal time using federal employees and federal resources. Here they are over my shoulder. Besides the Dan David Award, you've got the Partnership for Public Service. You've got the Adelson Prize. You've got the Smithsonian Award. You've got the National Academy of Medicine's Award. You've got the CDC Foundation. In fact, you turn your staff into a full-time application machine. You actually wrote to people and said, do you think maybe I'd qualify? And you got cash for all of this. And it wasn't just one or two employees, was it? In fact, you used 8 separate federal employees on federal time using federal resources to solicit cash awards. Isn't that true?
7: On the advice of counsel, I respectfully decline to answer based upon my rights under the Fifth Amendment to the Constitution.
6: Here they are right over my shoulder. Here's all of them. The people that you use, federal employees, so that you could go and get cash money. And the most hilarious part is that you weren't content to even dragoon them into applying for all of these cash awards. You then had them go out to the ethics agencies and ethics watchdogs and demand that you be able to get the money. That's right. We've got it in your emails. Your staff and employees on federal time using federal resources, being paid with federal dollars, are soliciting cash for you. And then they're turning around and saying to the agency, we don't want just an answer. We want to get to yes, because Fauci wants the money. He wants it. We want to get to yes, and yes takes time. This is your chief of staff again, using federal email to pressure the agency's own ethics people so that you could get money, so that you could get rich. And it violated the law, didn't it, Dr. Fauci? Didn't it? It violated the law, didn't it? It is a question. You can answer. Go ahead.
7: On the advice of counsel, I respectfully decline to answer based upon my rights under the Fifth Amendment to the Constitution.
6: Federal law, as you very well know, prohibits the solicitation of cash awards or other personal benefits for federal employees. And it certainly prohibits using your own employees to do this. 5 CFR section 2635-205B. It says it right there in black and white. You cannot use federal resources, federal dollars, federal employees, federal offices, federal email, federal time to solicit cash awards, and you did all of it, and the worst part is thousands of people were dying while you were doing it. You were supposed to be the nation's doctor, and you're playing one on TV, but this is what you were doing with your time. Isn't that true?
7: On the advice of counsel, I respectfully decline to answer based upon my rights under the Fifth Amendment to the Constitution.
6: Yeah. Yeah, I can see why. I can certainly see why. You know, what I can't quite figure out is that why you were so obsessed with it, because you're already rich. I mean, and your scheme worked here. I mean, your net worth now is north of $12 million. You got over $1 million in cash awards during COVID, during a 12-month, 24-month span during COVID. $1 million you knocked down in cash money using federal resources. Now you're worth more than $12 million. You've got a pension that in its first year paid out north of $400,000 a year. 1 million people dead, you're getting rich. 1 million people dead, you're using federal employees to get cash awards for you. 1 million people dead, and you're here taking the fifth because you don't want to admit that what really happened in all that time was a multi-month, multi-year course of self-dealing. Isn't that true, Dr. Fauci?
7: On the advice of counsel, I respectfully decline to answer based upon my rights under the Fifth Amendment to the Constitution.
6: Yeah, well, silence is admission. And here's the real thing. At the end of the day, it wasn't just about the money, really, was it? It was really about a power trip. I mean, through all of this, you want to be the most famous scientist in the world. You were so focused on getting every award and every drop of cash that you could, all because you wanted to be on TV. You wanted to be the sun god of science. You wanted to be the guy who was in charge of it all. You wanted to lambast Trump. You wanted to make sure that nobody else stole your spotlight. You wanted to be the guy. You had time to sit for InStyle magazine. Here's what you were doing with your time. You could sit for InStyle magazine, but you can't answer questions for the American people. You could sit for InStyle magazine, but you're here taking the fifth. You could sit for InStyle magazine and get $1 million in cash awards, but now the cat's got your tongue. I bet he does.
4: By the way, Fauci's lawyers, even afterwards, did not directly answer any of Hawley's accusations and the emails that appeared after it at all. Even the lawyers afterwards didn't say he was, you know, full of crap or whatever.
8: Right.
4: That did. And a lot of people, those accusations that came out were new and fresh. And that the look, if you're watching that, the look on Fauci, you know, going back and forth, because what you're talking about is, you know, you had a staff out there raising money. I haven't heard any of the staff. I haven't heard the lawyers. Anybody refute those accusations that, and we know Josh Hawley, even though I disagree with him on economic issues a lot, I believe he can be a populist economically. On issues like this of integrity in government, I've never seen him make accusations or lie about what he has, you know, in those particular emails.
8: Right.
4: And so I just thought that was, you watch that, because that gets outside, you know, that gets outside a lot of the accusations that we're talking about. You know, why was Fauci, you know, promoting the censorship of doctors that had different opinions? Why was he saying one thing privately and another thing publicly? And this gets into something that Americans hate. You mean you made money off of this?
8: No, that's one of the things. In fact, one of our listeners wrote me the other day and said, look at his pension, over $400,000, which Josh Hawley mentioned. And you just heard that in the audio cut. And it's commonly shared all over the internet and has been for years, you know, since, you know, everybody learned of his pension and what it was going to be. And now you look at a situation where, again, the American people deserve the truth. This was to save his own marketability. He had zero reason to plead the fifth. None. And we'll see where the DOJ goes, you know, with any investigation. I don't know, you know, how far they're going to get. But he has zero reason to plead the fifth. And his ego never had him backing down.

0: before. But this shows you right here. So what's the difference? The difference is the diaries. The difference is his own writings right. that no one can deny.
1: Right. Everything is not the Republicans making an accusation
0: no.
1: that isn't being backed up with the emails that he and his staff actually wrote.
0: Right. Exactly.
1: And that's the problem that he has, because you make a great point. And the only thing the lawyer said was yesterday was that he had a legitimate, you know, a Fifth Amendment case. I don't believe he does.
0: I think he does.
1: The only thing that you could make is it isn't Congress that gave him the immunity from prosecution. I don't think it makes a difference, though. Congress doesn't have to do it because Biden already did it. Now, unless he is afraid that the auto pen and that could eventually overturn, his pardon. But
0: that's the fact, a good point. Yeah.
1: But the fact is right now, it exists. But and I don't know if Congress come back and go, well, look, we're going to give you already got it from Biden, but we'll give you immunity from prosecution for those things you did. You need to testify now.
0: I think he won't do it. And I think he'll be reluctant.
1: Yeah.
0: And he's going to stall all the way through.
1: But that's where you get to contempt of court.
0: Yeah, exactly.
1: That's where you get to contempt.
0: That's
1: of court.
0: That's where you put him against the wall
1: at that point.
0: Yep.
1: We are Red Eye Radio.
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0: We are Red Eye Radio. He is Eric Carlin. I'm Gary McNamara. I said contempt of court. Contempt of Congress. And yes. We'll get into some of the legalities now that that Fauci may face. Catherine Herridge did a great post on X talking to a former Justice Department prosecutor and saying, okay, these are the things that could be done, and we'll get to that. Plus, we're back at war again.
1: So we're back at war. The war's back.
0: Yeah, we'll
1: bombing the blankety blank out of Iran. So apparently he said that on the air. I guess it got on the air. I don't know if the censors caught it or not, but he was on with Fox News. And yeah, we're back at war with Iran.
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12: ABC News, I'm Dave Packer. Fast-moving wildfires in Washington State triggered go-now orders for residents in and around Spokane Saturday. A statewide emergency had already been issued due to drought conditions. Governor Bob Ferguson saying he's hopeful that FEMA will help.
13: We'll, of course, be making sure we maximize any appropriate requests to FEMA, and just really appreciate their partnership in the past and look forward to having in the future as well during this really challenging time.
12: Level 3 evacuation orders issued for anyone in the path of the Old Trails Fire and the Fairview Road Fire. Multiple people dead after a shooting at an In-N-Out Burger restaurant in Twin Falls, Idaho. Police say the shooter is dead. People multiple injured, and they're still working to ascertain the exact number of fatalities. Growing concerns over the security of water systems across the U.S. as more states report they've been victim of a suspected cyber attack. 9 reported attacks in Michigan, at least 7 states reporting some kind of incursion. This is ABC News. Delta Airlines teaming up with DraftKings for a new form of in-flight entertainment. ABC News transportation reporter Clara McMichael explains.
14: Delta has rolled out a partnership with DraftKings where passengers can actually make sports prediction picks when they get on their flights. Let's address, first of all, why I'm saying sports prediction picks instead of gambling or betting, and that's because gambling is actually illegal on planes. So that means that there's no money involved here. You don't have to spend your own money, not even miles, to get involved in this. But on the flip side, you also can't win any money, although you could be in line for some Delta gift cards.
12: UEFA, the governing body of European soccer, declared it has no confidence in FIFA president Gianni Infantino after his failed proposal to sell stakes in the World Cup. Infantino pitched creating a $20 billion company to run the World Cup with private investors, including a key investor group led by Joshua Kushner, the younger brother of President Trump's son-in-law, Jared Kushner. Dave Packer, ABC News.
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5: 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Gary McNamara and Eric Harley talk about everything from politics to social issues and news of the day. Whether you're up late or you're just starting your day, welcome to the show. 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
6: All across America, we are Red Eye Radio. He is Eric Harley, and I'm Gary McNamara. Welcome and good morning. Thank you for being here. Thank you. So the whole Fauci thing and immunity.
7: Right? Yeah, right.
6: First, go to Jonathan Turley. Here's what he had to say. Fox has posted my column on today's testimony of Dr. Fauci. Fauci has every right to invoke his constitutional rights, but the public has every right to demand answers to these questions related to the deaths of over 1.2 million Americans. The media has also effectively taken the fifth on these subjects, declining to publish many of the contradictions what Fauci, and this isn't allegations from Republicans. This is what Fauci said here and what Fauci said there.
7: Right.
6: And it said the media has also effectively taken the fifth on these subjects, declining to publish many of these contradictions. Media outlets have the same reason as Fauci. There is no spin that would reconcile their own prior coverage and gushing reviews of Fauci.
7: No, none.
6: It is not clear that the Senate is considering an immunity grant to compel Fauci's testimony. As I noted earlier, the odds favor Fauci in his invocation despite the pardon. The only clear way to get these answers would be an immunity grant. Courts would likely hold that there remains a danger of self-incrimination with new testimony. That means that the new testimony would need to be immunized. Fauci would still be at risk if after receiving immunity, he committed perjury. And here's the point. I was thinking about this with the allegations that Josh Hawley made of him. And you have to ask, is this one of the things that the lawyer said, okay, you got to take the fifth on this?
7: Right.
6: He received a pardon for any of his work connected with the National Institutes of Health. You know, if it related to that, but if it's, if the allegation is correct that Fauci knew about the fundraising and the money going to him, and that is against the law, both Cruz and Hawley have made that case, That is outside of his

0: official duties with the National Institutes of Health.
1: That's a great point.
0: And so he knows he's vulnerable there. And because the pardon would not hold for something like that, because that is outside, again, his official functions.
1: And I'm reading the pardon, actually, right now, and that's exactly what it says. In his service as director of the NIH.
2: Right.
0: Yeah, exactly. And so that's what, you know, that to me, I saw that and went, ooh, okay, that's a great point. Now, where is Rand Paul going? Rand Paul, again, a former senior Justice Department prosecutor, said there are three viable legal strategies. That's what he told Catherine Herridge before he took the fifth, but she was writing that as he was taking the fifth, okay?
1: Right.
0: One strategy calls for charging Fauci with a crime, with the expectation he would file a motion with the court to dismiss based on the pardon. This could open the door to challenging the sweeping pardon's viability and years of litigation. Another strategy involves Congress, because Fauci has theoretically been preemptively pardoned against past and future criminal charges related to his NIH work. And remember, if they're outside of the system and it's not part of your official duties, you know, he was raising money, his staff was raising money, and he knew about it, and it's against the law, that to me would be a reason why you would do the fifth.
1: Right.
0: But another strategy involves Congress, because Fauci has theoretically been preemptively pardoned against past and future criminal charges related to his NIH work. It can be argued that Fauci has no plausible claim to the Fifth Amendment, the right against self-incrimination. If Fauci takes the fifth as Senator Paul's hearing, which he has, the committee could seek to compel Fauci's testimony. A finding of contempt could follow. Finally, one of Fauci's closest associates has been criminally charged. With pressure and the right incentives, he might be flipped and become a cooperating witness. Dr. David Morins, who was senior advisor to Fauci at the National Institutes of Allergy and Infectious Diseases, was indicted on multiple charges, including conspiracy and obstruction, including destruction, alteration, and falsification of federal records, along with the allegations that that personal email accounts were used to evade the Freedom of Information Act. This could be a powerful motivator. From media reports, Dr. Morins has pleaded not guilty to all five of the criminal counts. And said, and she noted Senator Rick Scott just raised the Morins case. Fauci continues to take the fifth.
1: Mm-hmm.
0: And so all really, really, really interesting things. And again, immunity from prosecution. Immunity granted from Congress is you could make the legal argument where it would go, I don't know, is different than a presidential pardon.
1: Yeah.
0: Because immunity from prosecution would be criminal charges, and contempt of Congress is different.
1: Civil charge.
0: Would be, well, no, you can still go to jail. It's criminal. It's because you go to jail.
1: Mm,
0: yeah. Well, until you agree to testify.
1: Mm.
0: You know, because that would be contempt of Congress at that particular point.
1: Mm.
0: But those are reading that, it was like, okay, maybe that's why he did it. I mean, it's a horrible look.
1: Well,
0: I've scanned. Has anybody challenged what Josh Hawley said?
1: No.
0: Because that is damning. Because you can sit there and people say, well, it was just completely crazy. It was completely crazy. Well, later on in 2020, his staff was fundraising for him on awards that he would get personal money for.
1: Look, I think
0: you can't win that one.
1: I think his one lawyer wanted to sit at that table when he was advised not to, that he should not sit at that table. He talked. He spoke when he wasn't supposed to, even after he had been warned several times by Senator Rand Paul, and then finally got kicked out. I think he wanted to get kicked out. I think they wanted that kind of show, that to be the headline, and the actual content of the hearing not to be. They wanted to create more victimhood. They tossed one of his lawyers. They can't do that. Actually, they can.
0: Oh, yeah.
1: And this, you know, this whole, this, but this is, you know, I'm talking.
0: Who made the note? He had six other lawyers behind him.
1: Rand Paul. He said, he said, I want to, in fact, put on record that all of his other lawyers are still available to him throughout these proceedings. Right. And so you look at that, and so there are a number of things. You, as if you're his lawyer, they know full well where the, and I won't call them loopholes, but where the risks of him being prosecuted may lie. And the only thing he can do is do what he did yesterday. And you repeat it and don't vary. No answering any question. Don't answer the color of your tie. Don't answer the color of the carpet. None of that. Don't answer any questions. Every answer is the same answer, and you repeat it. And you hope that this, again, the sleeping dog lies, and that there's no political will to do anything about it. But I suspect there will be. And I think right now it's very much alive. And it's very much alive, by the way, thanks to Rand Paul.
0: Yeah.
1: This is important. I don't care who it is. I don't care about the person. I don't know Fauci. I think he was pretty good on Golden Girls, but I don't know him personally. And so this is not about, and it's not about any affiliation with either side.
0: Yeah.
1: This is about learning the truth. Did taxpayer dollars go to fund gain of function and create this massive risk, which actually became a reality and spread all over the world? And we all likely know somebody who got very sick or died from it.
0: Yeah.
1: So this is not a political game. This is a search for truth.
0: Rand Paul said yesterday, here's a quote. He was on Fox and said this: I don't understand how Democrats can see a million Americans die from the dangerous research funded by the government and not be upset about that. I was telling you before, to me, it's sort of like the whole I call it 9/11 Mandani syndrome.
1: Yeah.
0: That we've seen what radical Islam is.
1: Right.
0: We see, you know, radical Islam and their anti-Semitism.
1: Yeah.
0: You know, Sharia supremacy. Well, there's Mandami, who throws out as much hate as you could possibly get, and New Yorkers have no problem with it. It's like the memory of 9/11. For God's sake, never forget. Never forget what a joke that is.
1: Yeah.
0: Never forget. Just completely ignored as if it never happened.
1: Right.
0: And let's promote and vote for a guy who promotes the worst kind of hate and bigotry and put him in New York City. And I said, sort of the same thing. It's like you had a million people die.
1: Yeah.
0: You had bureaucrats inside the government trying to censor the truth. You had Fauci trying to buy the records, and again, by his own records. These aren't made up records. These are the records that he documented.
1: Yes.
0: These are his emails.
1: And there, by the way, were two pandemics. The virus itself and the pandemic of power.
0: Yeah.
1: That went on for, and we're seeing the images, people are posting images all over again. This is what happened. People off the beach, you're arresting people in full gear for going to the beach.
0: Right. You there were
1: Tom Brady Tom Brady was, that's when he went to Florida, moved to Florida. He was out jogging in the park.
0: Yeah.
1: I think he was alone. I don't know, but I don't remember if that was the case. But they approached him, you know, and he's just one example, not because he's Tom Brady, but it made the news. And then states getting their own hands and local governments getting their own hands into it. We better not find out your kids are playing with other kids. You better not be having Thanksgiving with family members. And meanwhile, they're yucking it up, not wearing the masks, Governor Newsom, because they didn't buy the science. What they bought was the power grab, which is what they got.
0: I was just reading Larry Elder on X. People have a right to despise Fauci. He ruined lives. He caused people to get fired. He caused members of the military to be discharged.
1: Yes.
0: He caused permanent learning and earning loss for students denied in-school learning. He had loved ones die in hospital beds surrounded by strangers.
1: Yes.
0: I fit in that category.
1: Yep.
0: He shut down businesses and churches. He destroyed the reputations of doctors and other professionals who disputed his many statements about the need for and the safety and effectiveness of the vaccine. His gain-of-function research helped create the pandemic, and he tried to blame a wet market. He knowingly lied about the availability and effectiveness of some treatments. He enriched himself by applying for and receiving cash government payments during the pandemic. His diaries reveal how he blatantly, knowingly, and intentionally lied to the public.
1: And he treated it like a game. Right. You could tell the way that he was just running around in circles when Rand Paul, in back when this first started, when Rand Paul was asking him questions, he was running in circles. He was acting like a child, but his ego drove him to that. He felt he was beyond reproach, and still does.
0: Yeah.
1: And there should be responsibility. You know, somebody made the case today on the left. Well, this actually could be repeated. It was a ranking member. I forget his name. He says, well, this could be, we should be looking forward. Part of looking forward is learning from the past.
0: Yeah.
1: As
0: you notice, none of them want to confront what the actual allegations are or the differences of what Fauci said in public versus what he said in private. No Democrat wishes to discuss that at all.
1: No.
0: And the question is, why?
1: They can't defend it.
0: Yep. We are Red Eye Radio.
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3: Topsoil moisture nationwide continues to decrease with hot summer weather. USDA meteorologist Brad Rippey gives the latest condition numbers as of July 26th.
4: We have seen a big jump to 47% of the nation's topsoil with very short to short ratings on July 26th, up 6 percentage points from the previous week. Only 4% of the country with surplus topsoil moisture. That is down a point from last week.
3: Recent heavy rains in the Mid-Atlantic have benefited topsoil moisture condition ratings.
4: Without some heavy rain in the Mid-Atlantic, that number could even be lower. We do see North Carolina coming in with a 14 percentage point jump to 21% surplus. That leads the nation on July 26. Other states still reporting low double-digit topsoil moisture surplus include Illinois, Kentucky, Tennessee, and Alabama. That is it.
3: I'm Rod Bain reporting for the U.S. Department of Agriculture in Washington, D.C.
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8: Courts, you can't take the fifth any longer.
9: Right.
8: Because what you're saying is, I'm going to give my side, but I won't be cross-examined on it.
9: Right.
8: And that is a, you know, to me, I look at that and go, is that a potential problem? The other thing is, when he said, well, the reason he's got to answer questions is because he respects the legislature, but Rand Paul wants to put him in jail. Well, that doesn't hold anywhere because there isn't a prosecutor out there. You could sit there and say any civil or criminal court where there's a prosecutor is wrong and you can take the fifth because the prosecutor wishes to put you in jail.
9: Right.
8: It's a dumb argument.
9: Right.
8: They just have it out for

0: be interesting to see what happens. Because I do wonder whether, you know, what Josh Hawley brought up about the money that he made, which is outside, I think you can make a great case, is outside any of his official duties in the NIH.
1: Right. Those were actions that were done. Now,
0: to personally benefit yourself, it's not an official action, right?
1: That was separate. Right. That didn't go through payroll, as far as I know. Right?
0: No, exactly right.
1: So if it had gone through payroll, you know, the government payroll, then maybe you could make that case, but it didn't.
0: Fauciola. That's an inside joke.
1: Follow the money instead of payola. Exactly.
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4: We are Red Eye Radio. He's our Carly, and I'm Gary McNamara. Coming up next, another thing of the Fauci hearings in just a minute.
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4: So, Democrats, did they have any curiosity? Rand Paul on Fox yesterday after the hearing saying Democrats were screaming, we want all the documents and all the evidence that you have against Fauci. All right?
5: Yeah.
4: So he did, over a year ago, has had a specific website only for members of Congress that they can go to, where they can look at all the information he has, that he has acquired all the information, all the documentation, all the evidence, so they could come loaded for bear today to what? Destroy the Republicans, correct?
5: Mm-hmm.
4: How many Democrats went to that congressional website that were demanding that Rand Paul put the evidence that he has forward? How many Democrats looked at the evidence? Let's go here. In a year. Here we go.
6: I don't understand it. I don't understand how they can see a million Americans die from dangerous research funded by the government and not be upset about that, not want to get to the bottom of that. So they complain they didn't have records. I have put all the records on an internet site for committee members for a year. Do you know how many Democrats looked at it? They have to get a password. Not one of them asked for the password. Mm. We told their offices, you can look at all of this. So they aren't really, they don't seem to care about the truth. I think they want to defend the government more than they want to get to the truth of, did your government actually fund something that led to a pandemic that killed a million Americans? I don't know why they would not want to know the truth.
4: Pretty simple. Fascinating.
5: Why would you not want to get to the bottom of all this?
4: And, you know, I think that the other thing is, let's say Congress comes back and says that you have, immunity from prosecution. He's not going to get it for perjury.
2: Mm.
4: And I think the one thing, I initially thought, and I said it yesterday, which is passing, I didn't put a great deal of thought into it, but I just went, no, he's not going to take the Fifth. His ego's going to want to defend himself. Then you hear, you think about a lot of the stuff that has come out in his own words. I think even if he got immunity from prosecution, he wouldn't want to admit that he wrote one thing and said things privately and said the opposite.
5: I don't think he wants to admit that. I don't think he
4: does. To the public.
5: I don't think he does, because it affects his marketability. Not that he's going to go on to make millions more. He might. I don't know. But he wants his legacy to be the hero. And obviously that legacy of being a hero is built by the left. It's an illusion. He's no hero. But it destroys his hero status with the left if he came out and addressed it. If he just keeps ignoring it, if he keeps refusing to answer, then he keeps that alive. At least that can be part of his legacy. And the liberal media, you know, can coddle him. Oh, you poor thing. Rand Paul treated you unfairly. They don't care about the truth.
4: No, they don't. Now, the defense, as we have said, there's been zero defense of Fauci except for the generic, oh, you did such a great job. You were there. I mean, it was a tough time in the country. That doesn't matter to us.
5: No.
4: As we have said, it's like Tim Walz and the child rapist. Well, I pardon him because, you don't judge a person by their worst day. Actually, you do.
5: Yes, you do.
4: You do judge them by their worst day. And that's the difference right now with the left and the right. But Nora Rothman had this column, "The left has no use for Anthony Fauci anymore." And this is something that we had said yesterday and the day before and also this morning. Long fall for Fauci. 4 years ago, he was hailed as a real-life Atlas, the Avenetti for an army of... I had to say that instead of Avatar, exactly. The Avenetti. Because it isn't the similarity. No, the similarities are just great.
5: It's identical, yeah.
4: The Avatar for an army of selfless physicians and medical professionals, and proof that bureaucracy and competence were not incompatible concepts. Today, Fauci is invoking his right against self-incrimination in what may be a fruitless effort to avoid accountability for what Republicans allege is a pattern of misconduct. And for all his troubles, Fauci's performance before the Congressional Committee on Wednesday may yet result in a criminal referral. After all, what else would you call that spectacle but, quote, contempt, end of quote.
2: Mm.
4: A few dead enders still enamored with the fictionalized account of Dr. Fauci.
2: Mm-hmm.
4: That so many liberals bought into in the depths of the pandemic mounted to a half-hearted attempt to defend his honor. But they seem more outraged by the GOP's behavior than aggrieved on Fauci's behalf. The left's indifference on Fauci now is understandable. Why bother? As an instrument of political utility, Fauci is a spent force. Wow.
5: Yeah.
4: There's a reason why, more than any other public official under Trump at the outset of the pandemic, Fauci so quickly became the dashboard saint to the American left. No other figure in public life had the demonstrable power to convince the public to subordinate their financial self-interest to the state, severing the bonds of community and family that mediate the personal and the political. Even the public officials with more propriety assured Americans throughout the COVID years that a return to normalcy was the goal,

0: or as normalized as you can be post-COVID. In former New York Governor Andrew Cuomo's formulation, a segment of the American left convinced itself that return to normal would be worse than the perpetuation of the pandemic. Wow. Wow.
1: Yeah.
0: You know, and then he goes through and talks about the members of the media that actually, you know, made those, you know, particular point. Talk about an article in Vox called it the kind of anxiety that might be worth cultivating. There was a fear of returning to a world in which mental health was incompatible with the rigidity of the modern workday, end of quote. A world of wealth disparities and racial inequality, a world that defined by harmful systems and no collective will to alter them. The fact that almost the suppression, as we were as a society, that's what he's talking about, this guy on Vox and other liberals, was preferable than going back to the normal of all the inequality of the world, the government suppression of all of our rights due to the pandemic, to some on the left, this is mind-boggling, was preferable to the normal of a free society.
1: Yeah. Yeah.
0: Wow. Wow.
1: The power grab was everything. The power grab was everything. You know, and they brought up the notes that Fauci made about the risk being worth it. The risk is worth it. How? Tell that to the families who are still grieving. Tell that to the people who live with residual effects today that survived it.
0: Talk to the people who had to watch their mother's funeral on the internet.
1: Yeah, like Gary McNamara did. And in her final days had to talk to her over a phone.
0: Actually, an iPad. My sister was the one able to go in and have an iPad. She was dressed basically in a hazmat suit, and that's how I talked to my mom. All right. It's been a tough week for me. I almost broke up there thinking about that. You know, the two last days she was alive, and I had to talk to her with, she had an iPad in her face, you know, and it was whatever, the FaceTiming or whatever.
1: Mm. Yeah.
0: It was, that's what I know what my mother would have said during that panic that was going on at that particular time. She would have said, don't come back and get your father sick. You know, I know what my mom would have said.
1: Yeah.
0: But my mom now, looking back on everything, would be absolutely livid.
1: Yeah.
0: As to what this country went through. And in this article by Nora Rothman, he continues and says that outlook of returning to normal or not returning to normal was overrepresented in the Biden administration. His White House fast lost sight of its initial modest objective, putting, quote, the nation back on the path to get closer to normal by the fall of 2021. Remember now, this is 2021. Fauci told reporters in the first week of the Biden's presidency that he hoped only that America would start approaching some degree of normality. After all, our lives are not going to be the same. Barack Obama's CDC director, Thomas Friedman, contended if there were only prudent expressions of uncertainty, they wouldn't have erred only in one direction, and then there would not have been consequences for administration figures who diverged from that depressing pattern. And as 2021 drew to a close, Fauci abandoned normalcy as a goal in favor of advocating the pandemic's antisocial practices indefinitely. So we're talking 2020.
1: Yeah. Yeah.
0: You know, so we're talking a good, as we know, over a year and a half later. You know, and it's like, well, we're never going to return. We did return to normal.
1: Yeah, we did.
0: Return to normal. Except for the Democrat Socialist of America, that if you look at their meetings, they are way overrepresented in people that wear masks. Have you noticed that?
1: Yeah, they are.
0: Like way overrepresented.
1: Right. Why are they still wearing masks?
0: You know, we get people so caught up in their self-interest in the bubble of today that they fail to recognize the abuses that happened in that time that was led by bureaucrats that were not elected by the people of the United States. And they were viewed. Fauci was viewed as, you know, as we've always said, you know, we have political idolatry, and this was bureaucratic idolatry. This is a man who can do no wrong.
1: Yeah.
0: Instead of always, as you do in the media.
1: I think he wrote that in his own diary. I can do no wrong. I may be wrong about that.
0: We question everything. The media should.
1: Yes.
0: Nobody gets put on a pedestal.
1: Nope.
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0: here on Red Radio. He's Eric Carlin. I'm Gary McNamara. It will be interesting to see where this goes from this point now. What are the Republicans going to do? Just let it sit? I don't think they are. Well, you know, I don't know. It was, you know, you get on social media, as I've said, there's nothing. There's no defense of Fauci from Democrats with the evidence that has been presented. Rand Paul coming out and saying, look, they were demanding, hey, we need to see what you have. All right, here it is, this website. Not one Democrat looked at it in a year. There's no curiosity. Why? Because they were complicit with the BS that was being sold. And they cannot argue Fauci's words over here versus Fauci's words over here.
1: In fact, they're still fully invested in him for some weird, bizarre reason.

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2: ABC News, I'm Dave Packer. President Trump Saturday night announcing that he's holding off on new strikes against Iran after officials warned that the president was considering an intense attack on energy targets, which could have begun this weekend. Multiple U.S. officials saying that investigators are looking at whether Iran or any of its proxies are responsible for cyber attacks on water systems across America. Former senior operations officer for the CIA, Daryl Blocker.
3: Iran does have the capability to go in and wreak havoc, to go in and change the settings on the water. And then water, of course, provides everything.
2: U.S. Attorney Jeanine Pirro is breaking ranks with the Trump administration and dropping the vandalism charges against the former Olympian accused of damaging the Lincoln Memorial reflecting pool. She now says a botched installation caused the damage. Vincent Pastore, who played mobsters in TV and film, most remembered for his iconic role on The Sopranos, has died. He was 80. This is ABC News. A lot of rain at Lollapalooza in Chicago. ABC reporter Evelyn Holmes spoke with some diehard fans who braved the wet weather Saturday.
4: Day three of the music festival was officially delayed because of heavy rain and flooding risk Saturday. Still, plenty of music lovers showed up hours before the gates were originally supposed to open at 11 a.m.
5: I really want to see the artists that I came here for. So, yeah, it's worth it for me as long as I get to see them.
4: McHenry County resident Joe Moran is here with his girlfriend with one purpose in mind.
6: To get in front of the line or somewhere.
4: Heavy downpours turning Grant Park into a muddy mess.
2: The Department of Veterans Affairs saying it's launching a new clinical trial to find out whether GLP-1 medications curb alcohol cravings. ABC's Yuri Benajad.
7: A small clinical trial found that the pill version of the drug found in Ozempic and Wegovy, known as semaglutide, reduced harmful drinking in people with alcohol use disorder.
2: I'm Dave Packer, ABC News.
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1: Now, it's Red Eye Radio. Gary McNamara and Eric Harley talk about everything from politics to social issues and news of the day. Whether you're up late or you're just starting your day, welcome to the show. 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
2: All across America, we are Red Eye Radio. He is Eric Harley and I'm Gary McNamara. I'm telling you, EXO was pretty funny yesterday. David Axelrod. Right.
3: Yeah.
2: Former Obama advisor.
3: Mm-hmm.
2: There was plenty senators could have asked Dr. Fauci about what lessons he learned. This is after it took place.
3: Right.
2: There was plenty senators could have asked Dr. Fauci about what lessons he learned about the country and the country should from the COVID pandemic. Instead, they engage in obvious attempt to demonize and entrap the 85-year-old who received the Medal of Freedom from a Republican POTUS, Britt Hume. Oh, for Pete's sakes. He wouldn't even answer the question about what the color of the rug on the floor was.
3: Right.
2: He was not going to answer any questions, no matter what they were.
3: Right. They could have asked other questions.
2: They did. Were you watching?
3: Wow.
2: Other responses. Among all the other wrong things with this defense of Fauci, it's ironic for Democrats to cite Fauci's advanced age, 85, for why he should be left alone when they were insisting right up until the last minute that Biden be given a second term, at the end of which he would have been 86.
3: Wow.
2: Jonathan Turley, Fauci has currently invoked the Fifth Amendment 69 times. That is still, this was in the middle, it was a total of 111.
3: Mm.
2: That is still short of the record. By figures such as Vito Genovese, who evoked the privilege 150 times.
4: It's a very complicated situation.
2: My God.
4: Hey, Mr. Fauci, we brought your brother in. He's sitting in the back here. Just want to show you his support.
3: This is, you know, it became beyond ridiculous back when we first started this back and forth.
2: Wow.
3: And now, yesterday was the icing on the cake. Laura Ingraham sitting behind Fauci. And then, as he's reading his opening statement and ends it with, and so I'm going to plead the fifth. And she just shook her head. At some point, Rand Paul said, let it be noted, let it be on record that he could not acknowledge a folder that was sitting in front of him. And people laughed. You heard the laughter.
2: Yeah, there was...
3: Because it became stupid. And it tells you, though, number one, what a lot of us already knew, who Fauci was, is the ego that drives all of that. The power grab that he was a part of. And the attention that he got and is still getting it today. He probably has a personal diary. He's probably writing in that personal diary every single day. By the way, if you're a physician, I understand that, but I expect to see medical terms that I can't pronounce.

0: Hey, I got a great write-up in Newsweek today.
1: You know, you Senator Blumenthal yesterday, I mean, what a tool he is, was invoking, like, the Joe McCarthy hearings.
0: Yes.
1: You know, for
0: yes.
1: Fauci. It's if, you know, and again, this is, you know, as the McCarthy hearings, again, they were looking for communists, and if you were tainted by McCarthy, you were tainted, you know, in industries and blackballed and everything else. It's not 180 degrees different. This is a bureaucrat who we now know with the evidence in his own words.
0: Right. And by the way, today the Democratic Party is looking for people who aren't communists. Those are the ones they're targeting.
1: Yeah, that's a great point.
0: Yeah.
1: Yes.
0: We want you out.
1: It's the opposite now.
0: Yeah.
1: He invokes the McCarthy hearings.
0: Yeah.
1: I mean, this is how lost the Democrats are.
0: Yeah.
1: There's
0: nothing.
1: There's no curiosity.
0: No,
1: there's
0: no caring for everything that happened.
1: There's no caring about the 1.2 million people who died. There is nothing. No concern about kids that in some cases like California were out of school for almost 2 years. And we know it's been documented the damage that it caused them. The millions of people that lost their jobs, that lost their homes, that got into debt.
0: Yep.
1: Because they lost their jobs. And it didn't matter what money the government gave them. It didn't make up for the losses.
0: Wasn't going to make up.
1: Didn't
0: for
1: make
0: it.
1: Up for the losses that they made. They didn't give a damn.
0: No. No.
1: They don't give a damn about what happened.
0: They expanded the use of alcohol or the availability of alcohol during that whole thing. Now, much of that was on state level, but think about the entire power grab as a whole, what they were doing. We better keep them drunk because this isn't going to go well. When they look up from all this, they're going to see what happened.
1: Wow.
0: I mean, remember the poll that said 50% of those that were working from home during COVID admitted to drinking during the day while on the job. The other 50% were liars. And this is, you know, this is the problem. That's by the way, you and I came in with one exception during a 2 or 3 week period because I had been exposed to the virus. I didn't get it, but I had family members that had it, so I wasn't allowed to come in as a matter of policy. But you and I came in every single night. And the reason is because we keep our alcohol here.
1: Exactly, right.
0: Yeah.
1: Yes.
0: So, you know, but
1: nobody's looking. Nobody, you know, not, you know, even, you know, imagine just come in and go, okay, did they hide their stash in here somewhere?
0: Yeah.
1: No. Well, nobody's going to hide a stash where they actually broadcast from.
0: Yeah.
1: We figured out.
0: Well,
1: that's what they're thinking. So we did the opposite.
0: Exactly. If they came in and said, where's your alcohol? I'd say, get your own. And, you know, but here, the problem
1: we got to get rid of any Delta 8. It's going to be a felony. It could be a felony in some cities by.
0: Oh, yeah. That's
1: by
0: August 1st.
1: By Saturday.
0: Yeah.
1: Yeah, I saw that because Texas is clamping down on the whole pot thing now.
0: Yeah. Delta 9, you can have. I don't know the difference between the two. I have no idea. I don't know what Delta 9 is. I don't know what Delta 8 is.
1: I don't know the difference.
0: Well, they made and one of the local media groups made the point. Actually, I think it was an Austin media group that said a lot of cities won't even arrest you for small amounts. It's a, you know, they'll just give you a fine and ask you to appear in court if a small amount of actual marijuana. And so, you know, but the Delta 8 thing goes into effect August 1st. The ban. They said, I saw a story a couple of weeks ago that a lot of the stores, the dispensaries, the vape stores, or all of those, they were clearing their inventory out then. They didn't, because you can't, not only can't you sell it, you can't possess it. So it's a felony as of August 1st.
1: Well, the thing is, you know, the clearance sale, it's all going to liberals.
0: Yeah, of course.
1: They're just selling to liberals. And they're like, okay, smoke this stuff and you'll be in a delusional state for the rest of your life. Nothing makes sense. You don't have to be a critical thinker. Ignorance is bliss. You know, seriously.

0: And you and I look at, we and I look at the change in the Democratic Party and where liberals have gone, and we, you actually at times come to the conclusion, are they on drugs? Because nothing makes sense. There's no connecting of the dots at all.
1: No, it's critical, it's thinking.
0: It's not about, as we've said, liberalism anymore isn't, we should spend $12 billion on these welfare programs. No, doggone it, it should be $20 billion. No, that's not the discussion anymore.
1: No.
0: The discussion are things that are absolutely insane.
1: No,
0: which starts out...
1: No national defense.
0: Right.
1: No Senate. No border.
0: No, really.
1: No police.
0: No police. No military.
1: No law enforcement any kind.
0: No, right. No Senate. No, you know, no Pentagon, no Army, no Border Patrol, no, I mean, just have a geographical area where everybody can come in and do whatever the hell they want from everywhere around the world. To me, it's almost as if, you know, it reminds me of Alice Cooper saying, you know, when they were really pretty drugged out and he walked into the room and there was Jimi Hendrix, Janis Joplin, and I forgot who else. Just sitting there in this smoke-filled room, all wasted away.
1: Yeah, yeah.
0: You know,
1: yeah,
0: and his eventual manager,
1: yeah,
0: was their dealer.
1: Yeah, exactly.
0: Yeah, Cooper's man, still manager today.
1: Right.
0: Was a dealer. That's how.
1: Very different behavior backstage, but yeah, today.
0: Oh yeah, sure. Completely. Oh yeah, completely. Yeah. Well,
1: he made the case.
0: Well,
1: the
0: for
1: other
0: the
1: day,
0: only one being alive,
1: he made Alice the case Cooper, that yeah, that he's the only rock artist you can buy the music in a metal store and a Christian store. I don't know if that's true in all Christian stores, by the way.
0: Oh,
1: I don't know
0: if
1: people are still buying music in stores.
0: That is hilarious.
1: Yeah, so that may have been
0: but
1: a joke.
0: But I mean, that's again, we're having fun with it, but you try to come up with an answer as to, you know, why there is, you know, all the positions that they're taking that Democrats are now saying are all part of a big tent. Why there is no curiosity at all, you know, about what happened during COVID. There's no curiosity of accountability for not stuff that you believe the Republicans are making up, but Fauci in his own words completely and totally contradicting what he said in public versus what he said in private.
1: Yeah.
0: And what was going on in private versus what was going on in public. And then Fauci, and I really do believe, because when you look at it in the summer of 2020, when you really started coming out, when they were talking about, you know, that if anybody had differing opinions, we need to be on that right away. That if you had a differing opinion, you were to be demonized. And that got to the, you know, October of 2020, the Great Barrington Declaration, which is like, you're doing it wrong. And it's something that we had said before that. We had said, look, it looks like this is something that is really, you know, attacking old people.
1: Yeah.
0: And people maybe with, you know, underlying conditions that are elderly.
1: Right.
0: But it's way different. It's completely different. And all the statistics we see show it's no problem for children. Don't close down the schools. Open it up. That's what the Great Barrington Declaration said. It didn't say ignore COVID.
1: No.
0: It said focus your resources here.
1: Where the risks are.
0: And Fauci was the leader.
1: Yes.
0: In trying to get all of that censored. He did not want a discussion on it. And then right at that particular month, as we all know, is the entire thing of Hunter Biden's laptop and the censoring of anything on the Hunter Biden laptop and the FBI, you know, in the ex-FBI, the relationships in Twitter and everything else that we learned in the Twitter files.
1: Yep. No, it was the, again, the pandemic of power, which was the parallel pandemic. Because they knew if they could control you, and the blue states did, the red states started opening much, much sooner because they realized. And, you know, this is the problem that, you know, when people don't care, I don't know if it's from too many edibles or smoking too much this or that, or just being willfully ignorant or just being willfully uncaring. You have to go out of your way to not care about the origins of something like this, because this time, it was a pandemic that we were able to get through, and next time it could be much more dangerous. People did get this virus and survive it. Millions did not. How does that not get your attention? It was global. Spread like wildfire. We have had a friend who was hospitalized in December of 2019. And by the end of January, he was gone. And his family now believes that it was COVID. And his doctor believes it was a very strong likelihood. But at that point, they had no idea how to treat it. You think about, and this is somebody who was, because of what he did, the industry that he was in, he traveled internationally on a regular basis and had just traveled the previous November. Comes back, gets sick, and they can't figure out what's going on with him. This guy was perfectly healthy, and then all of a sudden, within a couple of months, he was gone. And now they believe it wasn't pneumonia, that it was likely COVID. Family struggling all over still with the death of loved ones. And all they can think of is, I played the fifth.
0: Yeah. Yep. And Democrats don't care.
1: You're a piece of dirt.
0: They don't care.
1: You're not even human.
0: They don't care to find out the truth in something like this. Now, I'm not surprised by everything else that they're proposing and everything else now that's under the big tent.
1: Yeah. Oh, yeah. Exactly. You know, I
0: mean, the we got to come up with a new name for the big tent. I'll work on that one.
1: Yeah.
0: Because it's just amazing. It's just absolutely amazing.
1: Big circus. It's a circus tent for sure.
0: Where they have gone, it's like liberals and Democrats have become children.
1: Yeah.
0: They have children. They have instant reactions of children. They're spoiled brats, and that's how they react. And they have no curiosity about anything or any problems except what is in their best self-interest at this particular moment. Not even 10 minutes from now, their best, just right now, what they think serves them.
1: Yep.
0: We are Red Eye Radio.
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10: Well, the pressure will be on from you to withdraw.
11: Right.
10: So you better understand that now. If you're not going to finish the job, you increase the chances of U.S. military forces being killed, because that's what they wish to do, because then they know the pressure will be on to stop. But we'll get to that. Adam Halsey wrote this yesterday.
11: Okay,
10: on X. Just a reminder, real and qualified health professionals and independent journalists who asked questions were shut down, silenced, shadow banned, called conspiracy theorists, among worse things, all because Fauci knowingly lied and bragged to himself about it, also enriched himself behind the scenes with behind-the-scenes deals. Go ahead, defend the indefensible. You notice they don't defend the actual substance of what Fauci said here versus where what Fauci said over here.
11: Right.
10: They can't touch it.
11: There's no way.
10: So they're not defending the indefensible. They're just ignoring it as if it never happened.
11: Yep. That's what you do. That's what they do every single day on major issues.

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11: We're Red Eye Radio. He's Eric Harley and I'm Gary McNamara. When we say that the Democrat Socialists of America are taking over the Democratic Party, we have, I was going to say the evidence. Sorry, Gary, you got to be more hip.
12: The receipts.
11: We have the receipts. The receipts we're holding.
12: Yup.
11: You know, no, let's what? Be more hip.
12: Oh, okay.
11: Eric and I have the digital receipts.
12: I was going to say, I've got them all in my digital folder.
11: Because we...
12: That sounded old.
11: We started... We start.
12: What time does the email man come? Yeah, I stole that from Angela Johnson, the great stand-up comedian. She's really great. Angela Johnson Reyes, she's terrific.
11: We went from what was it? The other day from I forgot it. We had another one. You didn't interrupt me.
12: I don't know. It's probably time to go home.
11: Good night, folks. But when you cut in there, I'm like, oh man, there was one more.
12: Yeah.
11: We'll get to that here in a little bit.
12: Yeah.
11: This is Chuck Schumer being asked by a reporter. Chuck Schumer, the head of the Senate for the Democrats, is asked about Democrat Socialist America wanting to abolish the Senate.
12: Yeah. Yeah.
11: All right.
12: Yeah.
11: Should be a simple question, right? You're asking a senator.
12: Right.
11: All right, you want to put money? Anybody want to put money down? I've heard the audio.
12: Many people
11: haven't. If you haven't, you want to? Do you think he answers the question?
12: All right,
11: does he answer it or not?
12: Huh.
11: All right, think about it. All right, here we go.
12: All right.
13: The Democratic Socialists of America recently released their new platform. One of the things in that platform is to abolish the Senate and create a new unicameral House in Congress. Is this something Democratic Socialist candidates have been winning in races across the country? Is this something that has a place, this type of policy position?
14: The bottom line is Democrats from one end of the spectrum to the other are going to be working to defeat Trump.
11: He can't even ask the question.
12: No.
11: Answer the question.
12: No.
11: Whether the Senate should be exist, if there's any evidence that the Democratic Socialists of America control the entire leadership of the Democratic Party.
12: That's it.
11: There it is right there.
12: That's it. And I think it was the Wall Street Journal who did the story the other day. You know, that there's, so you've got this small faction and the party doesn't know where to go. The party can't control it. That was evidence right there.
11: Well, no, the party knows where to go.
12: Well, no, they can't control the direction of the DSA.
11: Right.
12: Chuck doesn't have any control over that.
11: No, but Chuck could say no.
12: Can he?
11: Chuck, yes.
12: Chuck, so he doesn't want his job in the Senate anymore?
11: Chuck could say, well, then that's the evidence that the Democratic Socialists of America are taking over your party. Do you want to be a part of that?
12: Exactly.
11: Do you want to be a part of your own demise? Do you want to commit your own political suicide?
12: That's it.
11: If you can't stand up as a leader of the Democrats in the Senate and say, no,
12: and
11: the Senate's
12: can't.
11: Going to exist, and you can't say that, the Democrat Socialist of America is the Democratic Party.
12: Yes.
11: That's it.
12: And he can't say it.
11: Because as you said, he's afraid he'll lose his job.
12: He's going to be gone.
11: He says
12: he'll be flipping raw burgers.
11: He's afraid he's going to lose his job if he says it's wrong that he shouldn't lose his job.
12: Right.
11: Not his job, because that makes it sound like he just would be defeated. He cannot say that the Senate should exist, otherwise he may lose his job in the Senate.
12: Look, he got nailed for a continuing resolution that continued Biden-level

0: spending.
1: Yep.
0: Don't you dare come out and try and separate yourself or the party from the DSA. They're watching you, comrade.
1: Oh, by the way, thanks for all the... I never even read the story. When I woke up yesterday, I saw the New York Post headline, and it was New York City... This is completely a different topic. New York City lawyer caught canoodling with much younger colleague in Central Park, placed on leave from his law firm.
0: I don't think canoodling is allowed in the parks. Yes.
1: So I said, I woke up to that New York Post headline, and I put, stop the canoodling. Well, now, I had to, luckily down further, they did explain what canoodling is.
0: Oh, did now, they?
1: It is not, as one of our listeners said, does it mean we're using two canoes at once? No.
0: Making pasta in a canoe?
1: No. It's got nothing to do with cooking. I said canoodling. Okay. It was a smooch fest. They had a smooch.
0: Oh,
1: so canoodling was a smooch fest.
0: That's gross.
1: In Central Park.
0: That's gross.
1: So the New York City lawyer caught canoodling with his much younger colleague in a Central Park, placed on leave. Apparently, I remember one time there was a no fraternization. You know, some companies would have that.
0: Fraternize
1: with anybody.
0: Right.
1: Apparently in New York, it's canoodling.
0: You can't canoodle.
1: Yes.
0: What if you come from a long line of canoodlers? You know, it could be part of someone's culture.
1: What if you're a Clinton canoodler?
0: Hey, I'll tell you right now.
2: I love that.
0: I did not canoodle with that woman.
1: Oh, yeah, you did.
0: Oh, yeah, you did.
1: It wasn't what Fauci was doing yesterday. That is not canoodling.
0: The relationship between Rand Paul and Anthony Fauci contains zero canoodling.
1: Yes, no canoodling.
0: None. Not even close.
1: So,
0: Maybe they should slow dance.
1: The New York Post, obviously, is a tabloid, but they do serious news articles, and really...
0: Yeah. Yeah.
1: One of them, you know, Miranda Devine and others there at the New York Post broke some great stories. We talk about censoring and everything else.
0: Right.
1: I forgot what her book, the name of her book.
0: Oh, Laptop from Hell?
1: Yeah, Laptop from Hell.
0: Yeah,
1: exactly. So they do some great work, but I can't imagine sitting in there and, you know, did the writer come up with that, or did the editor say, this isn't hot enough? And of course, I'm thinking an editor in a white shirt tie with a cigar, and you can't really have a cigar inside of a building anymore.
0: Yeah.
1: And they may be all working from home on this, but I'm sitting there going, all right, like that's not hot. It's not hot enough. Not hot enough. We got to get another adjective in there. You know, New York lawyer caught kissing a younger colleague in Central Park. They're not supposed to fraternize with each other. Come up with a different adjective. What do you got there? Smooch fest? Now, put that in the sub-headline. Give me a canoodling.
0: Yeah.
1: Canoodling.
0: I need a canoodling there. Well, that's John Mulaney, stand-up comedian, who's very liberal, but also makes a great point about the New York Post. He says, you know, they have certain things. Like a tot is a child. An angel is a child who's been the victim of, a bad guy. They use the word, by the way, there were two stories recently they used the word tot in. What did they say? What was the other one? Scumbag or something like this. A hero is anybody who does their job, basically. All these things. They've got this whole terminology at the New York Post that they use. And it's written, though, if you think about it, if you go back and look at what they have covered, I'd say Miranda Devine on, right? There's still a lot of tabloid type stuff that's in there.
1: Oh, yeah.
0: They're mostly real stories. I mean, real things but the way that they, you know, phrase things is kind of interesting. But since the Miranda Devine thing, since the getting kicked off of then Twitter, having their Twitter page blacked out, basically just, you had to, what were they asking them to do? Print a retraction or something? I forget what it was, but they were banned from the New York Post Twitter account was banned. And it went on for far too long.

0: That was before, of course, Elon Musk bought it. They've done very good work. And that included Miranda Devine.
1: Oh, yeah. Yeah, that was, you know, they, it was their article that was censored by, by Twitter at the time.
0: Yep. Yep. No, that and you saw everything that, you know, that's gone on with Facebook and everything else. There, if this wasn't a power grab, I don't know what was. And Fauci was a big part of it. This is, you know, this is the problem. They don't care. The left doesn't care. Did it almost work for them? Yes. Did they control people's movements? Yep. Did they control people's language? Yep. And they almost got away with it.
1: Meanwhile, the U.S. retaliates against Iran. I was reading here one post, and Mark Levin, our colleague Mark Levin, responded to it. It says, Iran isn't even pretending to play along publicly with the possibility of a deal. Iran is also flexing that if that it and not the U.S. has control of the pace of any military activity, and is flouting Donald J. Trump's claim that Iran asked the U.S. to stop the military campaign. He responds, we either finish off this genocidal regime now or we'll have to later, when it'll be more difficult and casualties will be higher and left to future generations. The moral position is to destroy the regime now. And I've always agreed that that's what we should have done from the very beginning. What Trump is doing, I have no idea. What are his impressions every day that he is getting to say the stuff that he has said, which has made his own most loyal influencers on social media go completely quiet.
0: Well, it's
1: because you don't have Democrats defending how they're fighting. Excuse me, you don't have Democrats. You don't have Republicans defending how he is fighting this war. You had when you had Senator Kennedy come out the other day and say, you need to talk to us and tell us what's going on. Every single day, yesterday was another blah, blah, blah day. Well, yeah, you know, they called me and they said, please don't attack, but we're going to do it. Don't even say that.
0: You're not hearing much from anybody else in his cabinet.
1: No. No, nothing.
0: That's a problem.
1: Yep. And like I said, the criticism the last couple of days from conservative publications was the munitions aren't the problem.
0: Right.
1: That was leaked from the administration. Administration isn't denying that they leaked that. And after they leaked it, the president denied it.
0: Right.
1: But we know it's out there.
0: Right.
1: And so it's just like, what, you know. So we attacked last night. Do we stop again? You know, the president said the other day, just the other day, we mentioned it yesterday, he said, well, they really want a deal. It's just not formal. Don't say that. Stop it. Nobody's paying attention to you anymore.
0: Nobody wants a deal with Iran.
1: Right.
0: There's no way they'll abide by any deal. Everybody knows that. Move on from the deal.
1: Yeah. It is frustrating right now. It really is.
0: I just don't know why except for the, you know, political ramifications, oil going through the roof and everything else. That's going to hurt him at the midterms, but nothing is going to change. Here's the thing. The marketplace is still judging it the same with uncertainty.
1: Mm-hmm.
0: The mission has to be finished. It has to be completed.
1: We are Red Eye Radio.
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0: Wow, it seems everybody's talking about weight loss injections because the results are so dramatic and they work by lowering blood sugar and reducing appetite. 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

0: We are Red Eye Radio. He's Eric Carly, and I'm Gary McNamara. What's the next step for the Republicans? I mean, I don't think they're going to let this end. I don't see them giving. I just don't see them giving him immunity. He's not going to get immunity from perjury, and I think that's what he would want. Because Fauci is not going to sit there and answer questions.
1: I don't know, even with full immunity on that he would.
0: That, yeah, that was, I think I made that.

0: point earlier that I just don't, because he would have to admit that he misled the American public.
1: His ego is driving a lot of this. It's not just the legal risks here. It's also his ego. I mean, the legal risks take precedent, but even if he were given full immunity, speak freely, nothing's going to happen, you're going to walk, he's not going to do it. He's not going to do it. That's not who he is. He wants to be the victim. He wants the left to coddle him as a victim. He's just another victim of Trump and Trump's administration, and he's going to ride that into the sunset. And that's how all of this is going to end.
0: The problem with this case is he really doesn't have any Democrat, not one, defending the substance of the allegations from the Republicans, because the substance of the allegations, of so many of the allegations, is in his own words and emails.
1: Yep. Yeah.
0: And his staff's
1: email.
0: It's documented. It's not Republican allegations without something to back it up. And the something to back it up is not an enemy of Fauci. Fauci's biggest enemy when it comes to evidence
1: is
0: Fauci.
1: His own words.

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1: ABC News, I'm Dave Packer. Fast-moving wildfires in Washington State triggered go-now orders for residents in and around Spokane Saturday. A statewide emergency had already been issued due to drought conditions. Governor Bob Ferguson saying he's hopeful that FEMA will help.
2: We'll, of course, be making sure we maximize any appropriate requests to FEMA and just really appreciate their partnership in the past and look forward to having in the future as well during this really challenging time.
1: Level 3 evacuation orders issued for anyone in the path of the Old Trails Fire and the Fairview Road Fire. Multiple people dead after a shooting at an In-N-Out Burger restaurant in Twin Falls, Idaho. Police say the shooter is dead, people multiple injured, and they're still working to ascertain the exact number of fatalities. Growing concerns over the security of water systems across the U.S. as more states report they've been victim of a suspected cyber attack. 9 reported attacks in Michigan, at least 7 states reporting some kind of incursion. This is ABC News. Delta Airlines teaming up with DraftKings for a new form of in-flight entertainment. ABC News transportation reporter Clara McMichael explains.
3: Delta has rolled out a partnership with DraftKings where passengers can actually make sports prediction picks when they get on their flights. Let's address, first of all, why I'm saying sports prediction picks instead of gambling or betting, and that's because gambling is actually illegal on planes. So that means that there's no money involved here. You don't have to spend your own money, not even miles to get involved in this. But on the flip side, you also can't win any money, although you could be in line for some Delta gift cards.
1: UEFA, the governing body of European soccer, declared it has no confidence in FIFA president Gianni Infantino after his failed proposal to sell stakes in the World Cup. Infantino pitched creating a $20 billion company to run the World Cup with private investors, including a key investor group led by Joshua Kushner, the younger brother of President Trump's son-in-law, Jared Kushner. Dave Packer, ABC News.
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2: 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Gary McNamara and Eric Harley talk about everything from politics to social issues and news of the day. 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
3: All across America, we are Red Eye Radio. He is Eric Harley and I'm Gary McNamara. Give me a fifth. What do you got over there? Give me a fifth.
4: On the advice of my lawyers, I hereby plead the fifth.
3: By the way, I was wrong.
4: Well, you said it the other night. You thought, well, what reason would he have if he's got the pardon, right? Why would he not talk? And then, of course, we know.
3: Well, the major reason was I figured his ego would want to make him defend himself, because if you looked at his face during the hearing.
4: The thing was, he had to kind of keep his nose down while Rand Paul was going over everything. Mm-hmm. Because you could tell he was, and at certain times, his eyes just popped up, which I'm thinking he wanted to scream out. Now, his lawyer started to say something, you know, when Rand Paul wrapped it up, then his lawyer, you know, just got all mouthy and was already told not to be sitting at the table.
3: Right.
4: And he kept talking, and then removed, and I think that was part of a show for the lawyers. They want to be the victim, you know, oh, I'm going to get thrown out. And his other lawyers were there. He still had the use of his lawyers. But no, I thought maybe his ego would have him popping off, you know, and doing a Colonel Jessup, you know. Mm-hmm. You can't handle gain of function.
3: There were a lot of interesting moments. This was my favorite.
4: Yeah.
3: All right, you ready?
4: All right.
3: Here we go.
4: All right.
5: Mr. Fauci, do you know who David Shertler is?
6: On the advice of counsel, I respectfully decline to answer based upon my rights under the Fifth Amendment to the Constitution.
5: Fifth Amendment of the Constitution. What does the Fifth Amendment of the Constitution say?
3: Now consulting with his lawyer here.
6: On the advice of counsel, I respectfully decline to answer based upon my rights under the Fifth Amendment of the Constitution.
5: No, I'm just asking you what it says.
6: On the advice of counsel, I respectfully decline to answer based upon my rights under the Fifth Amendment to the Constitution.
5: I'm going to give the Constitution to my aide. He'll bring it over to you so you can have it for future reference. I think it's something that every American should know what the Constitution says. Do you know who wrote the Fifth Amendment?
6: On the advice of counsel, I respectfully decline to answer based upon my rights on the Fifth Amendment of the Constitution.
3: So there you go. I figured it was his ego. I think a couple of things. First, let me just find this here, because there's two things I think are important, and then there's 1,000 other things that we want to bring up. Well, okay, I'm exaggerating. There's more than 1,000. And I just happened to see this in National Review, Charles Cook, where I went, okay, where's he going here? Fauci makes the case for SCOTUS's decision in Slaughter. The SCOTUS case on Slaughter was where they said, no, Trump can fire people that are bureaucrats that are under him.
4: Right.
3: And writes about how important that is, that, you know, in a day and age where bureaucrats have so much power, you know, you and I can go back and look at the EPA, where the Supreme Court shut them down and said, you don't have the power to do this. Congress did not do it. That they came back and said, bureaucrats cannot take a law from Congress and say, we think it means this unless it specifically means that. Yeah. And so this Supreme Court has sort of, you know, shut that down. And I just want to read a couple of things here, because it really, really is interesting. It said, unlike the revolutionary utopians in France and in Russia, the framers of our Constitution understand that human nature is immutable.

0: irrefutable, and that it is imperative that our institutions attempt to channel its vices rather than to enable them. Because ambition was inevitable, they reasoned it ought to be harnessed and used to counteract ambition elsewhere in the system. Thus, power in America was to be separated. We've spent a lot of time talking about the separation of powers on the show over the last couple of years when the Democrats and the DSA now get rid of the Senate, put the presidency and the Supreme Court under the House. Well, what you saw yesterday is the point he's trying to make. Power in America was to be separated, and each of the branches within the fractured system was to be held directly accountable for its actions. The progressives of the early 20th century had no time for this insight, believing that it empowered the unworthy and created chaos within the system. As a result, they looked outside of the ordained three branches to the bureaucracy, which they wished to fill. Okay, this thing is popping all over the place here. I'm looking at the bureaucracy, which they wished to fill with brilliant, detached, learned figures who were set apart from politics. In their estimation, the best system was one in which the substantive decisions of the state were made by the experts who were unsullied by the electoral process. This is great. The problem with this, other than that it is completely incompatible with the Constitution, which is not the suggestion but the law, is twofold. First, this is the most important point, and we have brought it up so many times. First, there is no such thing as a brilliant, detached, learned figure who is set apart from politics. And second, the electoral process is the means by which we reach those who have power over us and demand that they correct course. Anthony Fauci believed himself to be, quote, in his own words, the most famous and talked about person in the country, end of quote. And he may have been right. Had he been a singer or an athlete, that would not have been a problem. But he was not. He was a prominent bureaucrat with a great deal of influence over our lives. It is probably unavoidable that we will have people within our we will have such people within our government. But if we wish to live in a republic, we ought to insist, as the Supreme Court increasingly has, that they are treated not as immortal philosopher kings, but as the temporary employees of the figures whom we are able to reprimand and remove. That's beautifully written by Charles Cook. Well, that's a couple of beautiful paragraphs.
1: And it goes to that article that I read, and I remember I read it on a plane, and it was in the final months of the Obama administration. And it warned that it wasn't the positions that required Senate approval. It wasn't so much his cabinet as it was people that he was hiring throughout the bureaucracies that he was had created. And they estimated hundreds, thousands, they really weren't sure, to the extent that basically the like-minded individuals, the radicals, are so deeply embedded. This is why, and people ask, well, you know, this is like you and I will probably, you know, we have both come across people that are just completely unaware. But then they'll go, oh, well, wait a minute. Trump was president then. Yeah, we know. Because this was the problem going in. When you go in and you fill that bureaucracy, even if they're not the head of a department, even if they're not at the top of that list, if they have any decision-making power or influence whatsoever, it becomes extremely dangerous when you have so many radicals that are essentially embedded throughout. And that article estimated that it would take years, maybe decades, to root them all out. And by then, more radicals would be replacing them. So it would be this ongoing thing. We have seen this. We've seen this with deep state. We have seen this, and, you know, you and I aren't the kind that rail against deep state, but we know what has happened. We know what happened with the FBI under Comey.
0: Yeah.
1: We know about the Russian hoax. We know the details. Most Americans just kind of tuned it out. And you saw Harvey, what's his name, over at TMZ. You know, but just shut up, Harvey. You know, stick to taking pictures of Julia Roberts, would you?
0: Yeah, you haven't been doing your job. Where's the picture of Sean Penn?
1: Yeah.
0: Let's go back four years.
1: Nobody cares if you're a lawyer. Whatever your opinion is what matters. And it's a very uneducated opinion that he threw out there.
0: That's the second point, and then we can just go hog wild. I thought about this coming in. I went, I probably could talk about this for 100 hours straight because there's so many things to look at. But that's one, which is why it's imperative. You know, that's why Slaughter was so important, where it said, no, Trump can fire them.
1: Yes.
0: Doesn't matter if you think they're doing a great job or a bad job.
1: Right.
0: The elected officials of the people are the ones that run this country.
1: Exactly.
0: And I will say this. When I first became a radio talk show host or was paying attention to what was going on, you know, I would watch the Sunday morning news shows and I would see the politicians. And again, I was, you know, whether it was going through college, even in my 20s, even into my early 30s until I became a talk radio host. And then there was an evolution in me when I realized they're all full of crap.
1: Yeah.
0: At one point, right. A politician, I don't care on either side, they're full of crap.
1: Right.
0: Now, I tend to vote for the party that hopefully is a little bit less full of crap than the other one. But completely, one thing that I have learned, there are very few geniuses or extremely smart people that I should look up to because of their intellect and critical thinking skills in Congress. And I used to think, and Dad warned me, Dad warned me a long time ago, another quote that I don't give, you know, as much credit to my father as I should. He said, what you're going to find out in life is people get a title and they believe they've got an infusion of brains.
1: Yeah.
0: Wonder where he came up with that one. I wonder if he heard that somewhere. But
1: your dad had that that engineering mind. It's analytical. It's that kind of analytical approach. You know, my dad has said, you know, a few things and I'm always thinking to myself, man, we watch our dads make these brilliant points throughout our lives. Now, of course, we have to come out of our bullheadedness when we're young and become mature to fully understand them. but he's right. John McNamara's contributions to this program, by the way, are legendary, solid, and part of the very foundation of our 21-plus year history.
0: And probably the things my father have said are the things that are most regurgitated back to me by exactly. Our great listeners.
1: Right.
0: It's like, your dad said this and your dad said that. And it's funny because that's how you know that someone, you know, they'll write on Twitter or email, whatever, and they lead with my father's quote.
1: You know, my problem, the only issue I had with my dad being a cop is he would sit me down in the dining room, you know, where nobody was. It wasn't at dining time. He would sit me at the dining table, and then he'd go, hey, can I get you some water or something? And I'm like, well, wait a minute. This is an interrogation. Do I need a lawyer?
0: Can I get you some water?
1: Can I get you some water?
0: Are you okay?
1: You know, you need a cigarette break? I'm 10, Dad. I don't smoke, as far as you know.
0: This is Law and Order, criminal intent.
1: Yeah, but, you know, it's the whole thing. It is. People think, you know, well, it must be. Look at how we played the audio cut yesterday, the little montage of how the liberal activist media treated Anthony Fauci.
0: Right.
1: You know, we hear tomorrow is your birthday, but today we get the presence of your time. Oh, my gosh. If I had said that out loud, I would have stopped and said, you know what, everybody, that was stupid. And I quit. I'm going to go do something else for a living because I shouldn't be doing this.
0: Yeah,
1: it sounded moronic.
0: I can't work for this program anymore.
1: I can't be in public anymore after saying something so moronic. But we saw that treatment and we saw him. We now know, and his diaries, and by the way, you got to follow Rand Paul. He's putting all these memes, these diary entry memes and everything else. on his thread on X of Fauci. But it is, we now know through all of that, that this, it was ego. I could tell it, you know, when, and I saw today, there was, you know, I don't know how many body language experts. You know, he was pleading the fifth, but the body language is like, okay. But we've seen that actually from him for years. We knew. We could see them. We could see him from early on. I didn't trust things that were coming out because the contradiction. And then other doctors, well-respected doctors from around the globe, wanted to have a discussion, and it was shut down. It wasn't some guy on Facebook. It was other doctors that were saying, wait a minute, we need a different approach.
2: Right. And, you know, that was part, when you think about it, that's what led, you know, the censorship there, I think, was the,
1: permission structure?
2: It was the permission structure, I believe, to censor the Hunter Biden laptop. That created the culture of censorship.
1: Yeah.
2: That, okay, it's all right to do it because the censorship came from the pandemic is so great that what the bureaucrats say, what Fauci said, is the same as if, Moses came down with the Ten Commandments.
1: Yeah, right.
2: And these are the Ten Commandments instead of, this is a bureaucrat, a medical bureaucrat in the government that, just like everybody else, anything they say should be scrutinized for the truth.
1: Yeah.
2: And that's what you saw yesterday. And this gets to the second point that we will hit next. We are Red Eye Radio.
3: Hey there. 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
14: What he actually did.
15: Right.
14: You know, or he did this good or he did that good. Therefore, we're not going to talk about anything else that he did that might have been bad.
15: Right.
14: And so if you did this right, and I'm thinking, yeah, that's how we deal in society. Well, you know, that was a great priest. Great priest for just, you know, a half century. And just the fact that, you know, the priest abused boys, you know, why are we focusing on that instead of all the good things that the person did?
15: Well,
14: that was basically what you got yesterday
15: right.
14: from the Democrats. I didn't see one, not one anywhere. And I searched anyone to say, here's what he said here. Well, here's how you can resolve with what he said in public over here as opposed to what he wrote in his diary or was saying in private over here, or actually what was happening with the doctors and the panels that he was talking
15: to. Well, Tim Walz made that very same excuse for somebody here recently. You judge them based on their worst day. We shouldn't judge them based on their worst day. Remember that
14: whole
15: thing?
14: The illegal immigrant, the rapist.
15: Yes.
14: Right.
15: We shouldn't judge them by one bad day.
14: Raped a child, right.
15: Yeah.
14: Wow.
15: Yep.
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10: 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Coming up, more on, I was going to say Fauci's testimony. 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
13: All right, let's hear some of Senator Hawley and his back but no forth.
10: Of, yeah, right.
13: It was no back and forth. It was a back and fifth.
10: Yeah.
13: Between him and Fauci yesterday. Here we go. All right.
14: Thank you, Mr. Chairman. Well, nothing says honesty like taking the fifth, huh, Doc? Let's try something. What day of the week is it today?
15: On the advice of counsel, I respectfully decline to answer based upon my rights under the Fifth Amendment to the Constitution.
14: What color tie are you wearing?
15: On the advice of counsel, I respectfully decline to answer based upon my rights under the Fifth Amendment to the Constitution.
14: What color is the carpet in front of you?
15: On the advice of counsel, I respectfully decline to answer based upon my rights under the Fifth Amendment to the Constitution.
14: Let's just get one thing straight. You don't have any rights under the Fifth Amendment because you've been pardoned, as you very well know. As the Supreme Court has been clear for a century and more, Brown versus Walker, 1896, when he has been pardoned, he may not stand upon his privilege. You know that. Your lawyers sitting behind you now shifting nervously in their chairs, they know it. This isn't about the Constitution. This isn't about the law. This is about contempt. Contempt for this body and contempt for the American people. But I think I know why you're doing it. It's because you don't want to answer questions. It's because you did all kinds of terrible things. It's because during the pandemic, you got rich, didn't you? You got rich while people were dying, hundreds of thousands of Americans, over a million in the end, and you were getting rich, and not only were you doing that, you were using federal employees with taxpayer money to apply for and solicit cash prizes for you personally. Cash prizes totaling over $1 million. You did all of that during the pandemic, didn't you? That's a question.
15: On the advice of counsel, I respectfully decline to answer based upon my rights under the Fifth Amendment to the Constitution.
14: You remember Greg Folkers? Who was that?
15: On the advice of counsel, I respectfully decline to answer based upon my rights under the Fifth Amendment to the Constitution.
14: Your chief of staff is the answer. Do you remember Patricia Conrad? Who was that?
15: On the advice of counsel, I respectfully decline to answer based upon my rights under the Fifth Amendment to the Constitution.
14: Uh-huh. She was your personal assistant. And what were these individuals doing in the depth of the pandemic in November of 2020 when millions of Americans were suffering from COVID? What were they doing? I tell you what they're doing. Folkers was on your behalf soliciting and gathering information for a cash award. Let's look at it. We've got his email right here, right over my shoulder. Folker says, I'm working on this nomination for the Dan David Award for Fauci. We need to beef up the COVID part. Do you have language in the can that you could share that delineates how we responded in new ways to COVID? He sends this to multiple federal employees. What was the Dan David Award? Do you remember, Doc?
15: On the advice of counsel, I respectfully decline to answer based upon my rights under the Fifth Amendment to the Constitution.
14: It was a $900,000 cash award. $900,000 cash award. And he got it because he used federal employees to get it. And this wasn't the

0: only award, was it, Dr. Fauci? In fact, you applied for and received at least 8 other federal cash prizes on federal time using federal employees and federal resources. Here they are over my shoulder. Besides the Dan David Award, you've got the Partnership for Public Service. You've got the Adelson Prize. You've got the Smithsonian Award. You've got the National Academy of Medicine's Award. You've got the CDC Foundation. In fact, you turn your staff into a full-time application machine. You actually wrote to people and said, do you think maybe I'd qualify? And you got cash for all of this. And it wasn't just one or two employees, was it? In fact, you used 8 separate federal employees on federal time using federal resources to solicit cash awards. Isn't that true?
1: On the advice of counsel, I respectfully decline to answer based upon my rights under the 5th Amendment to the Constitution.
0: Here they are right over my shoulder. Here's all of them. The people that you use, federal employees, so that you could go and get cash money. And the most hilarious part is that you weren't content to even dragoon them into applying for all of these cash awards. You then had them go out to the ethics agencies and ethics watchdogs and demand that you be able to get the money. That's right. We've got it in your emails. Your staff and employees on federal time, using federal resources, being paid with federal dollars, are soliciting cash for you. And then they're turning around and saying to the agency, we don't want just an answer. We want to get to yes, because Fauci wants the money. He wants it. We want to get to yes, and yes takes time. This is your chief of staff again, using federal email to pressure the agency's own ethics people so that you could get money, so that you could get rich. And it violated the law, didn't it, Dr. Fauci? Didn't it? It violated the law, didn't it? It is a question. You can answer. Go ahead.
1: On the advice of counsel, I respectfully decline to answer based upon my rights under the 5th Amendment to the Constitution.
0: Federal law, as you very well know, prohibits the solicitation of cash awards or other personal benefits for federal employees. And it certainly prohibits using your own employees to do this. 5 CFR section 2635-205B. It says it right there in black and white. You cannot use federal resources, federal dollars, federal employees, federal offices, federal email, federal time to solicit cash awards. And you did all of it. And the worst part is thousands of people were dying while you were doing it. You were supposed to be the nation's doctor and you're playing one on TV. But this is what you were doing with your time. Isn't that true?
1: On the advice of counsel, I respectfully decline to answer based upon my rights under the 5th Amendment to the Constitution.
0: Yeah, I can see why. I can certainly see why. You know what I can't quite figure out is that why you were so obsessed with it, because you're already rich. I mean, and your scheme worked here. I mean, your net worth now is north of $12 million. You got over $1 million in cash awards during COVID, during a 12-month, 24-month span during COVID. $1 million you knocked down in cash money using federal resources. Now you're worth more than $12 million. You've got a pension that in its first year paid out north of $400,000 a year. 1 million people dead, you're getting rich. 1 million people dead, you're using federal employees to get cash awards for you. 1 million people dead, and you're here taking the fifth because you don't want to admit that what really happened in all that time was a multi-month, multi-year course of self-dealing. Isn't that true, Dr. Fauci?
1: On the advice of counsel, I respectfully decline to answer based upon my rights under the 5th Amendment to the Constitution.
0: Yeah, well, silence is admission. And here's the real thing. At the end of the day, it wasn't just about the money, really, was it? It was really about a power trip. I mean, through all of this, you want to be the most famous scientist in the world. You were so focused on getting every award and every drop of cash that you could, all because you wanted to be on TV. You wanted to be the sun god of science. You wanted to be the guy who was in charge of it all. You wanted to lambast Trump. You wanted to make sure that nobody else stole your spotlight. You wanted to be the guy. You had time to sit for InStyle magazine. Here's what you were doing with your time. You could sit for InStyle magazine But you can't answer questions for the American people. You could sit for In Style magazine, but you're here taking the fifth. You could sit for In Style magazine and get $1 million in cash awards. But now the cat's got your tongue. I bet he does.
2: By the way, Fauci's lawyers, even afterwards, did not directly answer any of Hawley's accusations and the emails that appeared after it at all. Even the lawyers afterwards didn't say he was, you know, full of crap or whatever.
3: Right.
2: That did. And a lot of people, those accusations that came out were new and fresh. And that the look, if you're watching that, the look on Fauci, you know, going back and forth, because what you're talking about is, you know, you had a staff out there raising money. I haven't heard any of the staff. I haven't heard the lawyers. Anybody refute those accusations that, and we know Josh Hawley, even though I disagree with him on economic issues a lot, I believe he can be a populist economically. On issues like this of integrity in government, I've never seen him make accusations or lie about what he has, you know, in those particular emails.
3: Right.
2: And so I just thought that was, you watch that, because that gets outside, you know, that gets outside a lot of the accusations that we're talking about. You know, why was Fauci, you know, promoting the censorship of doctors that had different opinions? Why was he saying one thing privately and another thing publicly? And this gets into something that Americans hate. You mean you made money off of this?
3: No, that's one of the things. In fact, one of our listeners wrote me the other day and said, look at his pension, over $400,000, yeah, which Josh Hawley mentioned. And you just heard that in the audio cut. And it's commonly shared all over the internet and has been for years, you know, since, you know, everybody learned of his pension and what it was going to be. And now you look at a situation where, again, the American people deserve the truth. This was to save his own marketability. He had zero reason to plead the fifth. None. And we'll see where the DOJ goes, you know, with any investigation. I don't know, you know, how far they're going to get. But he has zero reason to plead the fifth. And his ego never had him backing down before. But this shows you right here. So what's the difference? The difference is the diaries. The difference is his own writings, right, that no one can deny.
2: Right. Everything is not the Republicans making an accusation,
3: no,
2: that isn't being backed up with the emails that he and his staff actually wrote.
3: Right, exactly.
2: And that's the problem that he has, because you make a great point. And the only thing the lawyer said was yesterday was that he had a legitimate, you know, a Fifth Amendment case. I don't believe he does.
3: I think he does.
2: The only thing that you could make is it isn't Congress that gave him the immunity from prosecution. I don't think it makes a difference, though. Congress doesn't have to do it because Biden already did it. Now, unless he is afraid that the auto pen and that could eventually overturn, his pardon. But the fact is right now, it exists. But, and I don't know, if Congress come back and go, well, look, we're going to give you already got it from Biden, but we'll give you immunity from prosecution for those things you did. You need to testify now.
3: I think he won't do it. And I think he'll be reluctant.
2: Yeah.
3: And he's going to stall all the way through.
2: But that's where you get to contempt of court.
3: Yeah, exactly.
2: That's where you get to contempt.
3: That's
2: of court.
3: That's where you put him against the wall.
2: At that point.
3: Yep.
2: We are Red Eye Radio.
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0: We are Red Eye Radio. He is Eric Carling. I'm Gary McNamara. I said contempt of court. Contempt of Congress. And yes, we'll get into some of the legalities now that that Fauci may face. Catherine Herridge did a great post on X talking to a former Justice Department prosecutor and saying, okay, these are the, you know, these are the things that could be done, and we'll get to that. Plus, okay, we're back at war again.
1: So we're back at war. War's back.
0: Yeah, we'll
1: bombing the blankety blank out of Iran. So apparently he said that on the air. I guess it got on the air. I don't know if the censors caught it or not, but he was on with Fox News. And yeah, we're back at war with Iran.
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9: ABC News, I'm Dave Packard. President Trump Saturday night announcing that he's holding off on new strikes against Iran after officials warned that the president was considering an intense attack on energy targets, which could have begun this weekend. Multiple U.S. officials saying that investigators are looking at whether Iran or any of its proxies are responsible for cyber attacks on water systems across America. Former senior operations officer for the CIA, Daryl Blocker.
10: Iran does have the capability to go in and wreak havoc, to go

0: and change the settings on the water. And then water, of course, provides everything.
1: U.S. Attorney Jeanine Pirro is breaking ranks with the Trump administration and dropping the vandalism charges against the former Olympian accused of damaging the Lincoln Memorial reflecting pool. She now says a botched installation caused the damage. Vincent Pastore, who played mobsters in TV and film, most remembered for his iconic role on The Sopranos, has died. He was 80. This is ABC News. A lot of rain at Lollapalooza in Chicago. ABC reporter Evelyn Holmes spoke with some diehard fans who braved the wet weather Saturday.
2: Day three of the music festival was officially delayed because of heavy rain and flooding risks Saturday. Still, plenty of music lovers showed up hours before the gates were originally supposed to open at 11 a.m.
3: I really want to see the artists that I came here for. So, yeah, it's worth it for me as long as I get to see them.
2: McHenry County resident Joe Moran is here with his girlfriend with one purpose in mind.
4: To get in front of the line or somewhere.
2: Heavy downpours turning Grant Park into a muddy mess.
1: The Department of Veterans Affairs saying it's launching a new clinical trial to find out whether GLP-1 medications curb alcohol cravings. ABC's Yuri Benajad.
5: A small clinical trial found that the pill version of the drug found in Ozempic and Wegovy, known as semaglutide, reduced harmful drinking in people with alcohol use disorder.
1: I'm Dave Packer, ABC News.
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13: The records, and again, by his own records. These aren't made up records. These are the records that he documented.
14: Yes.
13: These are his emails.
14: And there, by the way, were two pandemics. The virus itself and the pandemic of power.
13: Yeah.
14: That it went on for, and we're seeing the images. People are posting images all over again. This is what happened. You get people off the beach. You're arresting people in full gear. For going to the beach.
13: Right. There were.
14: Tom Brady was, that's when he went to Florida, moved to Florida. He was out jogging in the park.
13: Yeah.
14: I think he was alone. I don't know, but I don't remember if that was the case. But they approached him, you know, and he's just one example, not because he's Tom Brady, but it made the news. And then states getting their own hands and local governments getting their own hands into it. We better not find out your kids are playing with other kids. You better not be having Thanksgiving with family members. And meanwhile, they're yucking it up, not wearing the masks, Governor Newsom, because they didn't buy the science. What they bought was the power grab, which is what they got.
13: Just read Larry Elder on X. People have a right to despise Fauci. He ruined lives. He caused people to get fired. He caused members of the military to be discharged.
14: Yes.
13: He caused permanent learning and earning loss for students denied in-school learning. He had loved ones die in hospital beds surrounded by strangers.
14: Yes.
13: I fit in that category.
14: Yep.
13: He shut down businesses and churches. He destroyed the reputations of doctors and other professionals who disputed his many statements about the need for and the safety and effectiveness of the vaccine. His gain-of-function research helped create the pandemic, and he tried to blame a wet market. He knowingly lied about the availability and effectiveness of some treatments. He enriched himself by applying for and receiving cash government payments during the pandemic. His diaries reveal how he blatantly, knowingly, and intentionally lied to the public.
14: And he treated it like a game. Right. You could tell the way that he was just running around in circles when Rand Paul, and back when this first started, when Rand Paul was asking him questions, he was running in circles. He was acting like a child, but his ego drove him to that. He felt he was beyond reproach and still does.

0: And there should be responsibility. You know, there are, somebody made the case today on the left. Well, this actually could be repeated. It was a ranking member. I forget his name. He says, well, this could be, we should be looking forward. Part of looking forward is learning from the past.
1: Yeah.
0: As
1: you notice, none of them want to confront what the actual allegations are or the differences of what Fauci said in public versus what he said in private. No Democrat wishes to discuss that at all.
0: No.
1: And the question is, why?
0: They can't defend it.
1: Yep. We are Red Eye Radio.
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3: Topsoil moisture nationwide continues to decrease with hot summer weather. USDA meteorologist Brad Rippey gives the latest condition numbers as of July 26th.
4: We have seen a big jump to 47% of the nation's topsoil with very short to short ratings on July 26th, up 6 percentage points from the previous week. Only 4% of the country with surplus topsoil moisture. That is down a point from last week.
3: Recent heavy rains in the Mid-Atlantic have benefited topsoil moisture condition ratings.
4: Without some heavy rain in the Mid-Atlantic, that number could even be lower. We do see North Carolina coming in with a 14 percentage point jump to 21% surplus. That leads the nation on July 26. Other states still reporting low double-digit topsoil moisture surplus include Illinois, Kentucky, Tennessee, and Alabama. That is it.
3: I'm Rod Bain reporting for the U.S. Department of Agriculture in Washington, D.C.
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1: In court, you can't take the fifth any longer.
0: Right.
1: Because what you're saying is, I'm going to give my side, but I won't be cross-examined on it.
0: Right.
1: And that is a, you know, to me, I look at that and go, is that a potential problem? The other thing is, when he said, well, the reason he's got to answer questions is because he respects the legislature, but Rand Paul wants to put him in jail. Well, that doesn't hold anywhere because there isn't a prosecutor out there. You could sit there and say any civil or criminal court where there's a prosecutor is wrong and you can take the fifth because the prosecutor wishes to put you in jail.
0: Right.
1: It's a dumb argument.
0: Right. They just have it out for me.
1: Be interesting to see what happens. Because I do wonder whether, you know, what Josh Hawley brought up about the money that he made, which is outside, I think you can make a great case, is outside any of his official duties in the NIH.
0: Right. Those were actions that were done now.
1: To personally benefit yourself.
0: That's not an official action, right? That was separate.
1: Right.
0: That didn't go through payroll. As far as I know. Right?
1: No, exactly right.
0: So if it had gone through payroll, you know, the government payroll, then maybe you could make that case, but it didn't.
1: Fauciola. That's an inside joke.
0: Follow the money.
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1: We are Red Eye Radio. He's Eric Carly and I'm Gary McNamara. Coming up next, another thing of the Fauci hearings in just a minute.
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1: So, Democrats, did they have any curiosity? Rand Paul on Fox yesterday after the hearing saying Democrats were screaming, we want all the documents and all the evidence that you have against Fauci. All right?
0: Yeah.
1: So he did, over a year ago, has had a specific website only for members of Congress that they can go to, where they can look at all the information he has, that he has acquired all the information, all the documentation, all the evidence. So they could come loaded for bear today to what? Destroy the Republicans, correct?
0: Mm-hmm.
1: How many Democrats went to that congressional website that were demanding that Rand Paul put the evidence that he has forward? How many Democrats looked at the evidence? Let's go here. In a year. Here we go.
2: I don't understand it. I don't understand how they can see a million Americans die from dangerous research funded by the government and not be upset about that, not want to get to the bottom of that. So they complained they didn't have records. I have put all the records on an internet site for committee members for a year. Do you know how many Democrats looked at it? They have to get a password. Not one of them asked for the password. We told their offices, you can look at all of this. So they aren't really, they don't seem to care about the truth. I think they want to defend the government more than they want to get to the truth of, did your government actually fund something that led to a pandemic that killed a million Americans? I don't know why they would not want to know the truth.
0: Pretty simple.
1: Fascinating. Fascinating.
0: Why would you not want to get to the bottom of all this?
1: And, you know, I think that the other thing is, let's say Congress comes back and says that you have, immunity from prosecution. He's not going to get it for perjury. And I think the one thing, I initially thought, and I said it yesterday, it was just passing. I didn't put a great deal of thought into it, but I just went, no, he's not going to take the Fifth. His ego's going to want to defend himself. Then you hear, you think about a lot of the stuff that has come out in his own words. I think even if he got immunity from prosecution, he wouldn't want to admit that he wrote one thing and said things privately and said the opposite.
0: I don't think he wants to admit that to
1: the public.
0: I don't think he does, because it affects his marketability. Not that he's going to go on to make millions more. He might. I don't know. But he wants to be, he wants his legacy to be the hero. And obviously that legacy of being a hero is built by the left. It's an illusion. He's no hero. But it destroys his hero status with the left if he came out and addressed it. If he just keeps ignoring it, if he keeps refusing to answer, then he keeps that alive, at least. That can be part of his legacy, and the liberal media, you know, can coddle him. Oh, you poor thing. Rand Paul treated you unfairly. They don't care about the truth.
1: No, they don't. Now, the defense, as we have said, there's been zero defense of Fauci except for the generic oh, you did such a great job. You were there. I mean, it was a tough time in the country. That doesn't matter to us. As we have said, it's like Tim Walz and the child rapist. Well, I pardon him because, you don't judge a person by their worst day. Actually, you do.
0: Yes, you do.
1: You do judge them by their worst day. And that's the difference right now with the left and the right. But Nora Rothman had this column, "The left has no use for Anthony Fauci anymore." And this is something that we had said yesterday and the day before and also this morning. Long fall for Fauci. 4 years ago, he was hailed as a real-life Atlas, the Avenetti for an army of... I had to say that instead of Avatar, exactly. The Avenetti. Because the similarities are just great.
0: It's identical,
1: The Avatar for an army of selfless physicians and medical professionals, and proof that bureaucracy and competence were not incompatible concepts. Today, Fauci is invoking his right against self-incrimination in what may be a fruitless effort to avoid accountability for what Republicans allege is a pattern of misconduct. And for all his troubles, Fauci's performance before the Congressional Committee on Wednesday may yet result in a criminal referral. After all, what else would you call that spectacle but, quote, contempt, end of quote. A few dead enders still enamored with the fictionalized account of Dr. Fauci. that so many liberals bought into in the depths of the pandemic mounted to a half-hearted attempt to defend his honor. But they seem more outraged by the GOP's behavior than aggrieved on Fauci's behalf. The left's indifference on Fauci now is understandable. Why bother? As an instrument of political utility, Fauci is a spent force. Wow.
0: Yeah.
1: There's a reason why, more than any other public official under Trump at the outset of the pandemic, Fauci so quickly became the dashboard saint to the American left. No other figure in public life had the demonstrable power to convince the public to subordinate their financial self-interest to the state, severing the bonds of community and family that mediate the personal and the political. Even the public officials with more propriety assured Americans throughout the COVID years that a return to normalcy was the goal, or as normalized as you can be post-COVID. In former New York Governor Andrew Cuomo's formulation, a segment of the American left convinced itself that return to normal would be worse than the perpetuation of the pandemic. Wow.
0: Wow. Yeah. You know,
1: and then he goes through and talks about the members of the media that actually, made those, particular point. Talk about an article in Vox. Called it the kind of anxiety that might be worth cultivating. There was a fear of returning to a world in which mental health was incompatible with the rigidity of the modern workday, end of quote. A world of wealth disparities and racial inequality, a world that defined by harmful systems and no collective will to alter them. The fact that almost the suppression as we were as a society, that's what he's talking about, this guy on Vox and other liberals, was preferable than going back to the normal of all the inequality of the world, the government suppression of all of our rights due to the pandemic to some on the left, this is mind-boggling, was preferable to the normal of a free society.
0: Yeah.
1: Wow. Wow.
0: The power grab was everything. The power grab was everything. You know, and they brought up the notes that Fauci made about the risk being worth it. The risk is worth it. How? Tell that to the families who are still grieving. Tell that to the people who live with residual effects today that survived it.
1: Talk to the people who had to watch their mother's funeral on the internet.
0: Yeah, like Gary McNamara did. And in her final days had to talk to her over a phone.
1: Actually, an iPad. My sister was the one able to go in and have an iPad. She was dressed basically in a hazmat suit. And that's how I talked to my mom.
0: Yeah.
1: All right. It's been a tough week for me. I almost broke up there thinking about that. You know, the 2 last days she was alive, and I had to talk to her she had an iPad in her face, you know, and it was whatever the FaceTiming or whatever.
0: Yeah.
1: It was. And again, you know, I know what my mother would have said during that panic that was going on at that particular time. She would have said, "Don't come back and get your father sick." You know, I know what my mom would have said.
0: Yeah.
1: But my mom now, looking back on everything, would be absolutely livid.
0: Yeah.
1: As to what this country went through. And in this article by Nora Rothman, he continues and says that outlook of returning to normal or not returning to normal was overrepresented in the Biden administration. His White House fast lost sight of its initial modest objective, putting, quote, the nation back on the path to get closer to normal. By the fall of 2021, remember now, this is 2021. Fauci told reporters in the first week of the Biden's presidency that he hoped only that America would start approaching some degree of normality. After all, our lives are not going to be the same. Barack Obama's CDC director, Thomas Friedman, contended if there were only prudent expressions of uncertainty, they wouldn't have erred only in one direction, and then there would not have been consequences for administration figures who diverged from that depressing pattern. And as 2021 drew to a close, Fauci abandoned normalcy as a goal in favor of advocating the pandemic's antisocial practices indefinitely. So we're talking 2020.
0: Yeah. Yeah.
1: You know, so we're talking a good, as we know, over a year and a half later. You know, and it's like, well, we're never going to return. We did return to normal.
0: Yeah, we did.
1: Return to normal. Except for the Democrat Socialist of America, that if you look at their meetings, they are way overrepresented in people that wear masks. Have you noticed that?
0: Yeah, they are.
1: Like way overrepresented.
0: Right. Why are they still wearing masks?
1: You know, we get people so caught up in their self-interest in the bubble of today that they fail to recognize the abuses that happened in that time that was led by bureaucrats that were not elected by the people of the United States. And they were viewed. Fauci was viewed as, you know, as we've always said, you know, we have political idolatry, and this was bureaucratic idolatry. This is a man who can do no wrong.
0: Yeah.
1: Instead of always, as you do in the media.
0: I think he wrote that in his own diary. I can do no wrong. I may be wrong about that.
1: We question everything. The media should.
0: Yes.
1: Nobody gets put on a pedestal.
0: Nope.
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0: here, Red Eye Radio. He is Eric Carlin. I'm Gary McNamara. It will be interesting to see where this goes from this point now. What are the Republicans going to do? Just let it sit? I don't think they are. Well, you know, I don't know. It was, you know, you get on social media, as I've said, there's nothing. There's no defense of Fauci from Democrats with the evidence that has been presented. Rand Paul coming out and saying, look, they were demanding, hey, we need to see what you have. All right, here it is, this website. Not one Democrat looked at it in a year. There's no curiosity. Why? Because they were complicit with the BS that was being sold. And they cannot argue Fauci's words over here versus Fauci's words over here.
1: In fact, they're still fully invested in him for some weird, bizarre reason.

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0: News. I'm Dave Packer. Fast-moving wildfires in Washington State triggered go-now orders for residents in and around Spokane Saturday. A statewide emergency had already been issued due to drought conditions. Governor Bob Ferguson saying he's hopeful that FEMA will help.
1: We'll, of course, be making sure we maximize any appropriate requests to FEMA and just really appreciate their partnership in the past and look forward to having in the future as well during this really challenging time.
0: Level 3 evacuation orders issued for anyone in the path of the Old Trails Fire and the Fairview Road Fire. Multiple people dead after a shooting at an In-N-Out Burger restaurant in Twin Falls, Idaho. Police say the shooter is dead, people multiple injured, and they're still working to ascertain the exact number of fatalities. Growing concerns over the security of water systems across the U.S. as more states report they've been victim of a suspected cyber attack. 9 reported attacks in Michigan, at least 7 states reporting some kind of incursion. This is ABC News. Delta Airlines teaming up with DraftKings for a new form of in-flight entertainment. ABC News transportation reporter Clara McMichael explains.
2: Delta has rolled out a partnership with DraftKings where passengers can actually make sports prediction picks when they get on their flights. Let's address, first of all, why I'm saying sports prediction picks instead of gambling or betting, and that's because gambling is actually illegal on planes. So that means that there's no money involved here. You don't have to spend your own money, not even miles to get involved in this. But on the flip side, you also can't win any money, although you could be in line for some Delta gift cards.
0: UEFA, the governing body of European soccer, declared it has no confidence in FIFA president Gianni Infantino after his failed proposal to sell stakes in the World Cup. Infantino pitched creating a $20 billion company to run the World Cup with private investors, including a key investor group led by Joshua Kushner, the younger brother of President Trump's son-in-law, Jared Kushner. Dave Packer, ABC News.
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15: Man, I love my kids so much. I want

0: 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I have a problem I need to talk to you about. 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
16: Thing was, he had to kind of keep his nose down while Rand Paul was going over everything. Mm-hmm. Because you could tell he was, and at certain times, his eyes just popped up. Which

0: I'm thinking he wanted to scream out. Now his lawyer started to say something. Yeah. You know, when Rand Paul wrapped it up, then his lawyer, you know, just got all mouthy and was already told not to be sitting at the table.
1: Right.
0: And he kept talking, and then removed. And I think that was part of a show for the lawyers. They want to be the victim, you know, oh, I'm going to get thrown out. And his other lawyers were there. He still had the use of his lawyers. But no, I thought maybe his ego would have him popping off, you know, and doing a Colonel Jessup, you know.
1: Mm-hmm.
0: You can't handle gain of function.
1: There were a lot of interesting moments. This was my favorite.
0: Yeah.
1: All right, you ready?
0: All right.
1: Here we go. All right.
2: Mr. Fauci, do you know who David Shertler is?
3: On the advice of counsel, I respectfully decline to answer based upon my rights under the Fifth Amendment to the Constitution.
2: Fifth Amendment of the Constitution. What does the Fifth Amendment of the Constitution say?
1: Now consulting with his lawyer here.
3: On the advice of counsel, I respectfully decline to answer based upon my rights under the Fifth Amendment of the Constitution.
2: No, I'm just asking you what it says.
3: On the advice of counsel, I respectfully decline to answer based upon my rights under the Fifth Amendment to the Constitution.
2: I'm going to give the Constitution to my aide. He'll bring it over to you so you can have it for future reference. I think it's something that every American should know what the Constitution says. Do you know who wrote the Fifth Amendment?
3: On the advice of counsel, I respectfully decline to answer based upon my rights on the Fifth Amendment of the Constitution.
1: So there you go. I figured it was his ego. I think a couple of things. First, let me just find this here because there's two things I think are important, and then there's 1,000 other things that we want to bring up. Well, okay, I'm exaggerating. There's more than 1,000.
0: Hmm.
1: And I just happened to see this in National Review, Charles Cook, where I went, okay, where's he going here? Fauci makes the case for SCOTUS's decision in Slaughter. The SCOTUS case on Slaughter was where they said, no, Trump can fire people that are bureaucrats that are under him.
0: Right.
1: And writes about how important that is that, you know, in a day and age where bureaucrats have so much power, you know, you and I can go back and look at the EPA where the Supreme Court shut them down and said, you don't have the power to do this. Congress did not do it. That they came back and said, bureaucrats cannot take a law from Congress and say, we think it means this unless it specifically means that. Yeah. And so this Supreme Court has sort of, you know, shut that down. And I just want to read a couple of things here because it really, really is interesting. It said, unlike the revolutionary utopians in France and in Russia, the framers of our Constitution understand that human nature is immutable and that it is imperative that our institutions attempt to channel its vices rather than to enable them. Because ambition was inevitable, they reasoned it ought to be harnessed and used to counteract ambition elsewhere in the system. Thus, power in America was to be separated. We've spent a lot of time talking about the separation of powers on the show over the last couple of years when the Democrats and the DSA now get rid of the Senate, put the presidency and the Supreme Court under the House. Well, what you saw yesterday is the point he's trying to make. Power in America was to be separated, and each of the branches within the fractured system was to be held directly accountable for its actions. The progressives of the early 20th century had no time for this insight, believing that it empowered the unworthy and created chaos within the system. As a result, they looked outside of the ordained three branches to the bureaucracy, which they wish to fill. Okay, this thing is popping all over the place here. I'm looking at the bureaucracy, which they wish to fill with brilliant, detached, learned figures who were set apart from politics. In their estimation, the best system was one in which the substantive decisions of the state were made by the experts who were unsullied by the electoral process. This is great. The problem with this, other than that it is completely incompatible with the Constitution, which is not the suggestion, but the law, is twofold. First, this is the most important point, and we have brought it up so many times. First, there is no such thing as a brilliant, detached, learned figure who is set apart from politics. And second, the electoral process is the means by which we reach those who have power over us and demand that they correct course. Anthony Fauci believed himself to be, quote, in his own words, the most famous and talked about person in the country, end of quote. And he may have been right. Had he been a singer or an athlete, that would not have been a problem. But he was not. He was a prominent bureaucrat with a great deal of influence over our lives. It is probably unavoidable that we will have people within our government. But if we wish to live in a republic, we ought to insist, as the Supreme Court increasingly has, that they are treated not as immortal philosopher kings, but as the temporary employees of the figures whom we are able to reprimand and remove. That's beautifully written by Charles Cook. Well, that's a couple of beautiful paragraphs.
0: And it goes to that article that I read, and I remember I read it on a plane, and it was in the final months of the Obama administration. And it warned that it wasn't the positions that required Senate approval. It wasn't so much his cabinet as it was people that he was hiring throughout the bureaucracies that he was had created. And they estimated hundreds, thousands. They really weren't sure, to the extent that basically the like-minded individuals, the radicals, mm-hmm. are so deeply embedded. This is why, and people ask, well, you know, this is like you and I will probably, you know, we have both come across people that are just completely unaware. But then they'll go, oh, well, wait a minute. Trump was president then. Yeah, we know. Because this was the problem going in. When you go in and you fill that bureaucracy, even if they're not the head of a department, even if they're not at the top of that list, if they have any decision-making power or influence whatsoever, it becomes extremely dangerous when you have so many radicals that are essentially embedded throughout. And that article estimated that it would take years, maybe decades, to root them all out. And by then, more radicals would be replacing them. So it would be this ongoing thing. We have seen this. We've seen this with deep state. We have seen this, and, you know, you and I aren't the kind that rail against deep state, but we know what has happened. We know what happened with the FBI under Comey.
1: Yeah.
0: We know about the Russian hoax. We know the details. Most Americans just kind of tuned it out, and you saw Harvey, what's his name, over at TMZ, you know, but just shut up, Harvey, you know, stick to taking pictures of of Julia Roberts, would you?
1: Yeah, you haven't been doing your job. Where's the picture of Sean Penn?
0: Yeah.
1: Let's go back four years.
0: Nobody cares if you're a lawyer. But whatever your opinion is what matters. And it's a very uneducated opinion that he threw out there.
1: That's the second point, and then we can just go hog wild. I thought about this coming in. I went, I probably could talk about this for 100 hours straight because there's so many things to look at. But that's one, which is why it's imperative. You know, that's why Slaughter was so important, where it said, no, Trump can fire them.
0: Yes.
1: Doesn't matter if you think they're doing a great job or a bad job.
0: Right.
1: The elected officials of the people are the ones that run this country.
0: Exactly.
1: And I will say this. When I first became a radio talk show host or was paying attention to what was going on, you know, I would watch the Sunday morning news shows and I would see the politicians. And again, I was, you know, whether it was going through college, even in my 20s, even into my early 30s until I became a talk radio host. And then there was an evolution in me when I realized they're all full of crap.
0: Yeah.
1: At one point, right. A politician, I don't care on either side, they're full of crap.
0: Right.
1: Now, I tend to vote for the party that hopefully is a little bit less full of crap than the other one. But completely, one thing that I have learned, there are very few geniuses or extremely smart people that I should look up to because of their intellect and critical thinking skills in Congress. And I used to think, and Dad warned me, Dad warned me a long time ago, another quote that I don't give, you know, as much credit to my father as I should. He said, what you're going to find out in life is people get a title and they believe they've got an infusion of brains.
0: Yeah.
1: I wonder where he came up with that one. I wonder if he heard that somewhere. But I mean,
0: your dad had that engineering, that engineering mind. It's analytical. It's that kind of analytical approach. You know, my dad has said, you know, a few things, and I'm always thinking to myself, man, that's a, you know, my dad made, you know, we watch our dads make these brilliant points throughout our lives. Now, of course, we have to come out of our bullheadedness when we're young and become mature to fully understand them. but he's right. John McNamara's contributions to this program, by the way, are legendary, solid, and part of the very foundation of our 21 plus year history.
1: And probably the things my father have said are the things that are most regurgitated back to me by exactly. Our great listeners.
0: Right.
1: It's like, your dad said this and your dad said that. And it's funny because that's how you know that someone, you know, they'll write on Twitter or email, whatever, and they lead with my father's quote.
0: You know, my problem, the only issue I had with my dad being a cop is he would sit me down in the dining room, you know, where nobody was. It wasn't at dining time. He would sit me at the dining table, and then he'd go, hey, can I get you some water or something? And I'm like, well, wait a minute. This is an interrogation. Do I need a lawyer?
1: Can I get you some water?
0: Can I get you some water?
1: Are you okay?
0: You know, you need a cigarette break? I'm 10, Dad. I don't smoke, as far as you know.
1: This is Law and Order, criminal intent.
0: Yeah, but, you know, it's the whole thing. It is. People think, you know, well, it must be. Look at how we played the audio cut yesterday, the little montage of how the liberal activist media treated Anthony Fauci.
1: Right.
0: You know, we hear tomorrow is your birthday, but today we get the presence of your time. Oh, my gosh. If I had said that out loud, I would have stopped and said, you know what, everybody, that was stupid. And I quit. I'm going to go do something else for a living because I shouldn't be doing this.
1: Yeah,
0: it sounded moronic.
1: I can't work for this program anymore.
0: I can't be in public anymore after saying something so moronic. But we saw that treatment and we saw him. We now know. And his diaries, and by the way, you got to follow Rand Paul. He's putting all these memes, these diary entry memes and everything else on his thread on X of Fauci. But it is, we now know through all of that this, it was ego. I could tell it, you know, when, and I saw today there was, you know, I don't know how many body language experts. Oh, well, you know, he was pleading the fifth, but the body language is like, okay. But we've seen that actually from him for years. We knew. We could see them. We could see him from early on. I didn't trust things that were coming out because the contradiction. And then other doctors, well-respected doctors from around the globe, wanted to have a discussion, and it was shut down. It wasn't some guy on Facebook. It was other doctors that were saying, wait a minute, we need a different approach.
1: Right. And, you know, that was part, when you think about it, that's what led, you know, the censorship there, I think, was the,
0: permission structure?
1: It was the permission structure, I believe, to censor the Hunter Biden laptop. That created the culture of censorship.
0: Yeah.
1: That, okay, it's all right to do it because the censorship came from the pandemic is so great that what the bureaucrats say, what Fauci said, is the same as if, Moses came down with the Ten Commandments.
0: Yeah, right.
1: And these are the Ten Commandments. Instead of, this is a bureaucrat, a medical bureaucrat in the government that just like everybody else, anything they say should be scrutinized for the truth.
0: Yeah.
1: And that's what you saw yesterday. And this gets to the second point that we will hit next. We are Red Eye Radio.
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1: What he actually did.
0: Right.
1: You know, or he did this good or he did that good. Therefore, we're not going to talk about anything else that he did that might have been bad.
0: Right.
1: And so if you did this right, and I'm thinking, yeah, that's how we deal in society. Well, you know, that was a great priest. Great priest for just, you know, a half century. And just the fact that, you know, the priest abused boys. Mm. You know, why are we focusing on that instead of all the good things that the person did?
0: Well,
1: that was basically what you got yesterday,
0: right,
1: from the Democrats. I didn't see one anywhere. And I searched anyone to say, here's what he said here. Well, here's how you can resolve with what he said in public over here, as opposed to what he wrote in his diary or was saying in private over here, or actually what was happening with the doctors and the panels that he was talking
0: well,
1: to.
0: Well, Tim Walz made that very same excuse for somebody here recently. You judge them based on their worst day. We shouldn't judge them based on their worst day. Remember that
1: illegal
0: whole thing?
1: Immigrant, the rapist.
0: Yes.
1: Right.
0: We shouldn't judge them by one bad day.
1: Raped a child. Right.
0: Yeah.
1: Wow.
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20: Good morning, and welcome to this week's edition of Encounter. I'm Jeff Kellum, your host about once a month. I serve as the co-pastor. No, I don't. I can never get my title right. I serve as the parish associate at the Union Presbyterian Church in Endicott. I got the name of the church right, at the corner of Liberty. I got a baseball today because we're going to be talking a little bit about baseball, which is, it's a sport, it's a business, and it's a religion for some people. And I have some connections with baseball that I'll share with you, whether you want me to or not. One of them is that a few months ago, I did a program about one of my grandmothers who was a Stanton, and that put us in the Stanton family line for Elizabeth Cady Stanton. My other grandmother was a Hubble, and that means Hubble telescope, but also in the family line is Carl Hubble, who is in the Baseball Hall of Fame in Cooperstown. Go look up Carl Hubble. You'll be pretty impressed. Also, my Uncle Tom, Tom McMahon was on WNBF radio in the 1930s and 40s and did a wake-up show called, I think it was called like the Morning Whistle, because it was to get the EJ factory workers to work in the morning from WNBF. But he also did Binghamton Triplets baseball. And Tom went to Johnson Field and did these games. When they were out of town, he stayed in the studio and by teletype got the report from the away game. And if there was a home run, he took a ruler or a stick and slammed it on the desk to make the sound of the bat hitting the ball. And the rest of it he kind of made up. as he went along. He went from here to Syracuse and eventually to New York City to do sports there. So I've been a baseball fan for a long time. I'm playing with a baseball. That's all I can do with it. I have a pitch back in my backyard, threw my shoulder out. But today, my guest is Richard Tylicky, and this is kind of our annual summer interview with Richard about the Binghamton Rumble Ponies. He's the general manager of the Rumble Ponies. And last time we talked, the Rumble Ponies were, if not at the top of the Eastern League, they were near the top and eventually would win 90 games?
2: We would win 90 games, which is a franchise record, and then we would go on to defeat sweep Somerset, the Yankees affiliate, in the first round of the playoffs. And then we would advance to the championship game, lose at home to Erie, and have to go on the road and win back-to-back games facing elimination, which we did, and we won the championship. Yeah. So 94 wins overall. It was a really magical season to be there. It's so much fun. When you're winning, it's fun.
20: I know. And the pennant is raised there out in the left field. And it's just, you know, the videos that come out at the baseball park that kind of help us relive that magical season. This year is a different story. Tell me about this year.
2: The team has struggled this year. I believe we're in last place right now. About 7 years ago, the Eastern League went to a split season where there's a first half winner and a second half winner. So we didn't do very well the first half, which ended back on June 21st. We were hoping to do better the second half, and our luck hasn't been much better.
20: A lot of one-run games. We wins and losses.
2: We have. We've lost a lot of one-run games. We've made some errors in the field and some base running snafus. Last night we were winning on the road in Reading, and we gave up some runs in the ninth inning and got beat. It seems like we found ways to win a year ago, and this year we're finding ways to lose. But attendance is up. The entertainment is great, and we're having a lot of support from the community. A lot of people, just like yourself, are coming to baseball games. And the weather's actually a little better this summer. Not as hot, and it wasn't as wet early as it was a year ago.
20: Yeah, right. They say, you know, in sports, when your team is not doing very well, they say it's a rebuilding year. But in minor league baseball, isn't every year a rebuilding year?
2: I concur. The goal in the minor leagues on the player side is player development, developing the players so that hopefully someday they'll play in the major leagues. And that takes precedence over everything else.
20: Yeah.
2: And there's, of course, the development's going on, and I'm not sure what happened because, to be quite frank, Brooklyn, the team below us, won a championship in the South Atlantic League. The team below them, St. Lucie, was in the playoffs in the Florida State League. And some of those players have gone up. Some have stayed with us. Some have been traded. But we just haven't done as well as we would have liked this year on the
20: field. We have a new manager this year.
2: We do. Michael Collins from Australia, formerly worked for the Houston Astros as their catching coach.
20: Yeah.
2: Was at the big league level as a catching coach and wanted to become a manager, and he came here to Binghamton.
20: The first time I heard him on the radio in one of the interviews before the games, I thought, he's British. Well, he's Australian.
2: Yes.
20: He's an Aussie. And I just don't think of baseball as being a big deal in Australia.
2: Well, you wouldn't, but they were in the baseball classic, so they're probably one of the top 10 or 12 nations that play baseball beyond the Caribbean, Japan, and Korea. Australia has produced some ball players. In fact, Erie's coach last year was Australian, the team that we beat in the finals.
20: Is that right? Huh.
2: So,
20: okay, and you have some new coaches as well. The batting coach?
2: We have a female batting coach. Rachel Folden is the first, I believe. I shouldn't say the first, because there has been a manager at the A level for the Yankees, and her name eludes me.
20: Right.
2: But the Mets are a progressive organization, and Rachel has gotten an opportunity to be our hitting coach, and she's here and she's doing that, a former softball player, and she's done well.
20: That's neat. As I go to the games, you know, I see a lot of the same people there. It's almost like a sense of community in the stands. And we know there's a sense of community on the field. And that's one of the issues, of course, with players leaving to go up to the upper levels and then also maybe being sent down or other players coming up to the AA level. It's always in transition, and it must be hard for the team to build a solid identity as a team.
2: It is, but remember, all of these young men are together at spring training. Mm-hmm. So even our players will sometimes be playing on the big league roster. Or the, right. All the shortstops will go and work together. Yeah. So they all I don't want to say they all know each other because there's trades and there's signings, but a lot of these young people have worked together. And it would be like maybe I'm at AAA and you're at AA, and we know each other. We both right. play shortstop. So there it is hard to bring people together, like you said, but also some of these young men know each other, and as they move up the system, like, oh yeah, there's Jeff. I know Jeff from college or from working together at spring training. Yeah. So there's a little bit of familiarity. But you're right, in the minor leagues, it's difficult because you don't have everybody together, and then you stay together all season like you would at a college or a high school level, or sometimes even in the big leagues, those teams can keep the core together.
20: Yeah.
2: So there are challenges, yes.
20: And as I mentioned, it was kind of looking at the people who go to the games, see some of the same folks there. I'm in the booster club, and sometimes I have to admit, sometimes if I get frustrated with some of the players, I'm not as much a booster as I should be. But I try to keep my thoughts to myself because I know I'm sitting up near the press box, and anything I shout could be heard
2: on the radio.
20: On WRDF radio. So I have to be careful. But there is, I think, watching these folks come to the games. Win or lose, they're having a good time, and it doesn't really matter what level you're on. I mean, you can go to a t-ball game and think it's fun, you know, maybe sometimes more exciting because of just the comedy of these kids who are just learning how to run bases. But whether you're watching a college game or a single a team, there's something about the competition and about the skill levels that you're seeing. And when you get to AA, you're starting to see a lot of that gel, because you know some of these, like A.J. Ewing, Carson Benj, are going to be playing for the Major League Club.
2: Yes, and they are. Both. I mean, A.J. Ewing was on our roster earlier this year. Yeah. So if you had come to the stadium, you could have seen him or gotten an autograph. He's now in the Major Leagues. Of course, Carson Benj was there a year ago playing in the Major Leagues. A lot of the New York Mets came through the system and are playing for us, and many are off playing for other teams now through trades and maybe they were released or free agency. So it's a lot of fun to see those guys develop. The competition's a lot of fun. And then just the entertainment, just coming to the ballpark, the sounds, the smells, the entertainment that we have between innings, it makes it an experience. And that's really what we're trying to do, is deliver great experience and lasting memories and bring people together.
20: Yeah.
2: And create civic pride, because we can't always control what happens on the field. We talked about that earlier. Last year was like a once-in-a-generation type team. This year we're struggling, but it's still a lot of fun to be there, and it's a way for folks to come out and do something. In Binghamton, which is lucky to have the team, we're really a gem, because we are the smallest AA market in the country.
20: Yeah.
2: There's no doubt about it. I know we talked before we went on the air. You had gone to Richmond, and Richmond's in our league, and they're AA now. When you were there, I believe they were AAA.
20: Yeah.
2: That's a city of almost, a metro area of almost 1 million people.
20: Yeah.
2: And here in the southern tier, we're at maybe 250,000, if that.
20: Yeah.
2: So we're fortunate to have minor league baseball here, especially a AA team.
20: I've said it many times that when you look at the Binghamton market, pardon the expression, to have a Philharmonic and a AA team, and the university, I mean, it's just, it makes it a very special place.
2: It is. I was actually talking to Paul last night. I know you had him on this program recently. I remember hearing him
20: Paul
2: on
20: that. Yeah.
2: Yeah, so yeah. The Philharmonic's outstanding, a Division I university with Division I sports now. Also, we've got an opera. I was talking to the folks from the Opera House. We've got that here. So there's a lot in this community for the arts and sports that communities of similar size, even bigger, don't have.
20: Yeah, and you mentioned that interplay between these various community organizations. It is interesting that, I mean, you've had contact now with the Tri-Cities Opera and with the Philharmonic. There is a sense of civic pride in what we have to celebrate here. You also mentioned the entertainment at the ballpark. You're part of the entertainment because you're roof man. Is that what they call
2: it?
20: Now this I think this is kind of crazy. Here's the guy that, you know, general manager of the team, goes up on the roof of the stadium and tosses things down toward the crowd. I mean, you're not tossing bananas and fruit, I suppose. But
2: no.
20: So
2: So what we're trying to create a vibe there that people are coming to the games for more than just the baseball, the entertainment. And part of that's creating characters. And there's another team in our ownership group owns many teams. And for years I had gone up there and we hold a special promotion called Super Splash. And I would throw water or host people from up there for years. But there's another team in our ownership group in Dayton, Ohio that has a roof man that throws stuff off. And we're like, we're already sort of doing this. Let's do this. So I throw off like stress balls, soft things that aren't going to hurt people. Right. We're not trying to hurt anyone. And the kids go nuts, even the adults.
20: Yeah.
2: And it just adds, and then they look forward. I don't always come on. I'm not there for every game, just some of the games.
20: Yeah.
2: But it really has, makes people go a little crazy. And now people recognize me. I was at Wegmans the other day, and a little kid comes up to me and says, "You're a roof man."
20: Oh, that's great. So. That's great. I get scared for you every time I see you up there. You're safe up there, right?
2: I'm safe up there. It looks more dangerous than it is.
20: Okay.
2: I'm a little bit further away from that edge than you would think.
20: The other entertainment, there's a guy that comes in to Binghamton to entertain at many of the games. Who also works for the Toronto Blue Jays?
2: Correct.
20: And also, he's done NHL hockey. I mean, this is a big-name guy.
2: It is. That's Jaden, and Jaden is what our on-field host. He got his start in Syracuse with the Syracuse Mets, and he used to fill in when Ray, if you remember the young lady, Ray, worked for us. And then when Ray left, he said, "Well, why don't I do it?" So he started doing it, and then it led to other opportunities. And you're correct, he worked for the Pittsburgh Penguins and the New Jersey Devils in the NHL. He's worked for the Toronto Blue Jays in Major League Baseball and the New England Patriots in football doing on-field presentations and what we call a master of ceremonies.
20: Yeah.
2: And he does an outstanding job. We're fortunate to have him. He doesn't work all the games, but when he's able to, he comes into town, and it's nice that you ask about it.
20: Well, he loves Binghamton. He spoke to the Booster Club, and he said this is like coming home. He likes the small town atmosphere. He likes the pizza. He likes the Speedies, and so I think there's a lot to bring him back to. I mean, it's not necessarily his roots, but I think he grew up almost within the shadows of Citi Field.
2: He did. He grew up in the city, I believe, right in Queens. Yeah, so you're correct, yes. Yeah.
20: He said when he does the Toronto games, maybe I shouldn't share this, he said, "I may be wearing the Toronto stuff," but he said, "I've got my Mets underwear on." I don't know whether that's true or not. Well, we talked about the athletics. Let's talk about the business. You're the general manager, so you're not a baseball player. You've never been a coach. But now you're looking at the business side of it, and now part of the business side is merchandising.
2: It is.
20: And that's why the Marumbo Ponies, you might go to the game and they might be the B Mets, a throwback. They haven't played as the, have they played as the Triplets?
2: We did years ago. We played as the Triplets, and I think what you're getting at is, as the GM, I'm in charge of the business, and at the minor league level, and we got into this discussion last year, one of the misnomers is, I have nothing to do with player development or scouting. That's a New York Mets function. They develop the players, they scout them, they draft them, they pay them. Yeah. And what happens is our ownership group goes into an agreement with them. It's called a player development agreement, where we provide a field, we provide a hotel on the road, transportation, and many other amenities, and in exchange we get the players.
20: Yeah.
2: So I certainly coordinate. I'm like a mayor almost. I make sure that they're supported when they're there. And then on the business side, we have really four revenue streams. You have ticket sales, sponsorship sales, merchandise, which you just mentioned, and concessions, and then some other small forms. Those are the four major ones. So merchandise is important, and we will play three or four games each year as an alternate identity. This is where we take on a moniker or a name for a game or a series of games. And we play every Thursday night as the Binghamton Mets or B-Mets.
20: Yeah.
2: And we call it Throwback Thursday, and there's discounted concessions, 2-for-1 tickets. We have the Binghamton Mets uniforms on, and then we even bring out Buddy the Bee and Ballwinkle. And this past weekend, and I know you were there, we played as the Binghamton Creatures, where we paid homage to
20: Rod Serling.
2: Rod Serling. And the Twilight Zone. It was based on an episode that was in a diner where there was there was a crash of a UFO, and the police were saw tracks leading to this diner. And in the diner, there's a broken down bus, or not a bus. A bus is waiting there because a bridge was hit by a boat, and they're waiting on the safety of the boat. Well, there's 10 people in the diner, but only 9 were on the bus, and they can't determine who the alien is.
20: Right,
2: yeah. So I won't go into all of it, but eventually the bus leaves, it falls into the water, and one of the people come back, says, I'm from Venus, or I'm from Mars, we're taken over, and he's got 3 arms. And then the attendant in the diner, he was from Venus, and he says, no, we've intercepted your ships, and he had 3 eyes. So our logo this year was based on 3 eyes, and we played as the creatures. We did it a couple years ago, but under another episode.
20: Right, right. So and when you do this, these jerseys then go on sale, and I understand that the merchandise or the store, you said last year that sometimes the phones just ring and ring and ring because people around the country are collectors.
2: Correct. That's correct. The last year we were very successful. We had the bathtub donkeys. And I think we talked about this last year, and I don't want to go into all that, but we played as the bathtub donkeys, and the Southern Tier spicy meatballs were highly successful, where people were calling all over the country ordering gear. And we haven't been quite as successful with them this year, but people buy the gear, and then the players will actually wear, this is also important to know this, the players will actually wear a jersey and a hat for the creatures or the B-Mets, and then we'll usually auction that off for some sort of charity after the game's over.
20: And the players know that this is part of minor league baseball, and they may not be really happy necessarily with some of the uniforms they have to wear, but doesn't affect, you know, I'd be interested in knowing somebody, if baseball is full of statistics, I'd love to know if the B-Mets win more often than the Rumble Ponies win, statistically speaking.
2: We'll have to find out. I don't know the answer, but we can certainly check
20: that
2: and find out.
20: For maybe next summer we can talk about that. Our guest is Richard Tylicki, who is the general manager of the Binghamton Rumble Ponies. And we've been talking about the athleticism of the players and the sport on the minor league level, and also part of the business part of it. And I don't want to get too far away from... there goes my baseball. There goes my coffee.
2: There you go.
20: Thank you very much. I didn't catch it. Men at Work mentions Carl Hubble, my family tree. But I've got some other books here. And God Said Play Baseball, Amusing and Thought-Provoking Parallels Between the Bible and Baseball. This is by Gary Graff. And then here's Crossing Home, The Spiritual Lessons of Baseball. James Penrice, and then The Faith of 50 Million, written by Stanley, foreword, Stanley Hauerwas, and it's edited by Christopher Evans and William Herzog II, and it's baseball, religion, and American culture. So this idea of, you know, for many people, athletics, sports, has become their religion. You know, and it's right down home when a church loses its kids to practicing games on Sunday mornings, soccer, softball, baseball. It's very clear that the kids and the parents have made the choice to not go to church on Sunday morning, but to play the sport. Then on the pro levels, you see religion everywhere. An athlete makes a spiritual gesture before making a foul shot or coming to bat, drawing a cross with the bat in the dirt. When a football player is injured, the players gather around in prayer on their knees.
2: Yes.
20: So we know that there's an organization called the Fellowship of Christian Athletes. The Rumble Ponies have a chaplain.
2: We do.
20: We talked about that last year.
2: Yep. Yes.
20: Yep. Mm-hmm. So there is a kind of spirituality of sport, and I know that's not the main thing that people think about when they go, but you know, if religion is about community, a sense of community, man, you find that community in the stands, and you find that community on the field. And if religion is about wanting to be the best person I can be, an athlete wants to be the best athlete they can be, and many of them are, you know, when they have an interview after the game, some of them, the first words that come out of their mouth is, I feel very blessed.
3: Correct. You know, or I give glory to God.
20: I
3: yes.
20: give glory to God.
3: Yes.
20: Yeah, all
3: yes.
20: the glory to God. Which is kind of like a musician who writes a piece and says, to God be the glory, you know?
3: Yes.
20: So we, and this is not to say they're at odds with one another, but the faith is a part of often, especially when you look at these books that are about the parallels, and some of them are funny, some of them are stretches, you know, but there are some that are pretty serious as well. I've made a speech.
3: Right. I think there's got to be some sort of balance, right? I mean, I think it's unfortunate that there's youth sports on a Sunday morning.
20: Yeah.
3: I believe that you should be at least afforded the opportunity to attend the church of your choice, and maybe some of these activities should be in the afternoon or on Saturday. I've never right. really understood that
20: right.
3: that part of it. But I do believe, yeah, there's spirit, there are parallels, and spirituality is important. We talked about the chaplain, which is a unique position where you have sort of a spiritual and religious advisor in a secular environment, right?
20: Yeah.
3: Baseball.
20: Right.
3: And the players, in fact, we just did a Bible study in the office. They couldn't do it in the locker room for some reason, so we let them use the office. Tom O'Connor is our chaplain. So Tom does services on Sunday and holds Bible studies. I'm Roman Catholic. I've seen players at Mass these early Sunday morning Masses. And like you said, a lot of the athletes will praise God or praise Christ when the game's over. So getting what you're saying, it is parallel, but I think there's got to be a balance there too. You can't let baseball replace God, right?
20: Yeah,
3: I guess is what I'm trying
20: right,
3: to say.
20: Right. Well, we are good at, someone has said that there are no atheists. Everyone worships something. You know, it may be that red pickup truck that you've always wanted, that now you have and that you wax every Sunday morning. And so everybody has something. I know somebody who's got a collection of guitars, and it's like their chapel, you know?
3: Oh, my gosh.
20: And they use their music maybe as a gift, certainly. And maybe it's not always a gift for God, but so I think it can be a very healthy thing that helps someone know this is a gift.
3: Right.
20: You know?
3: When we talk about the Holy Spirit gives different gifts, right?
20: Yeah, yeah.
3: So hopefully their gift of baseball can bring joy to someone, whether it's that child with an autograph or visiting someone in the community or maybe making someone happy because you made a big play or hit a home run.
20: Right, right.
3: And
20: I think, too, that means that the players who do become heroes to a lot of these kids do have a certain persona that is an example. You know, the kid kind of, pardon the expression again, worships that baseball player. When that baseball player does well, or if they fall, you know, if they do something that's wrong, then that the person has fallen off the pedestal, and it's kind of misguided at that point. Let's talk quickly about the coming week.
3: Okay.
20: Yeah.
3: So we will be home this coming weekend against the Hartford Yard Goats, which is the AA affiliate for the Colorado Rockies, and we'll be home starting on Tuesday.
20: Right.
3: The Tuesday, Wednesday, Thursday games are all at 6:07. The Friday game, which is August 7th, is at 7. It'll be our first ever drone show.
20: Instead of fireworks.
3: We're going to do a drone show, and they do all types of maneuvers and make different figures, and it's going to be interesting.
20: Yeah.
3: And then on the 8th, we'll have a 6:07 game, and the 9th will be at 1 o'clock in the afternoon. The 8th, we're giving away jerseys that are inspired by the wedding of Travis Kelce and Taylor Swift. So that should be interesting. And all types of promotions. We already talked about the Thursday promotion. Tuesdays, we have discounts on beverages. So it's going to be another fun week. So 6 games in a row, all against the Colorado Rockies.
20: Yep. So this starts on Tuesday night at 6:07,
3: yes.
20: Which is our zip code, our area code.
3: Area code, yes.
20: Yeah, right.
3: Yes.
20: Well, I hope that the drone thing goes better than Richmond, Virginia's fireworks display, which apparently got the national news and went all over the field.
3: Did you see the footage of that?
20: Yes.
3: It was terrible,
20: yeah.
3: Yes.
20: Yeah, right. Our guest today on Encounter has been Richard Tylecki, who is the general manager of the Richmond Rumble Ponies. There I did it
3: Binghamton again. Rumble
20: Ponies. The Binghamton Rumble Ponies.
3: Right.
20: We're talking about Richmond so often. Man, I need counseling. I need therapy. And I'm Jeff Kellum. I may as well admit to that. I'm the parish associate at the Union Presbyterian Church in Endicott. Don't blame them. Just an honorary position for me. And it's been my pleasure to host this edition of Encounter with Richard. I'll be back maybe next month if I don't get laid off. Thanks to WBNG-TV and to the Town Square Media Stations for their help in putting the program on each week. Until next time, please be gentle to people and with yourself.
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21: ABC News, I'm Brian Clark. A shooting at a just-open In-N-Out Burger in Twin Falls, Idaho, left several people dead, including the shooter. Twin Falls Police Chief Matthew Hicks said Saturday authorities were not yet ready to say how many people were killed or suggest a motive.
22: We have literally hundreds of people that were in some way, shape, or form in the area of this restaurant at the time that are being interviewed right now.
21: Thousands of people forced to evacuate their homes in and near Spokane, Washington, where a fast-moving wildfire broke out Saturday. Officials say some structures were lost but don't yet know how many. President Trump said Saturday he's holding off on new strikes against Iran because allies in the Middle East have reached the parameters of a deal that would end the five-month-old war. He also criticized the U.S. Attorney for Washington, Jeanine Pirro, whose office dropped criminal charges against a former Olympian who was accused of vandalizing the reflecting pool. Pirro says the damage was caused by contractors. This is ABC News. A new lawsuit's been filed against popular prediction market Kalshi. New York's attorney general's accusing the company of operating an illegal gambling operation, says ABC's Aaron Katursky.
23: Kalshi's popularity is surging, with millions of monthly users generating billions of dollars in trades every week as Americans bet on everything from whether the Fed will raise interest rates to movies at the box office to who will win tonight's game. Kalshi called the lawsuit pure political theater, meant to protect casinos in the state by killing off prediction markets. Kalshi said it is regulated by the federal government's Commodity Futures Trading Commission and outside the state's purview.
21: Actor Vincent Pastore died in New York. The 80-year-old was best known for his role in the TV classic The Sopranos. His manager told the Associated Press that Pastore was found dead in his home on City Island in the Bronx after not being heard from for a few days. I'm Brian Clark, ABC News.
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0: The annual Parish Fundraising Bazaar, sponsored by St. Mary the Assumption Church on Holly Street, is coming up the weekend of August 14th and 15th on the parish grounds, Holly Street, Binghamton. This is Bill Flynn. 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
1: 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Brand new day, brand new month, brand new weekend. Good morning and welcome. My name is Bill Flynn. Before we get started, let's go to our weather forecast on this August 2nd, Sunday morning. 70 degrees right now. 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

Okay, good morning, everybody. Good morning. I hope you're well today. Welcome to the Bill Flynn Show. We're just getting started. And of course, this is the brand new month. Here we are on the second day of August already. And we will be here in the studio. Barb is here. Kevin Bigsby is here. We'll have all of your news, weather, sports, the latest, accurate up to date, because we're always live on Sunday morning. 70 degrees is our temperature reading right now. And of course, we look for a nice day today. As I told you, it'll be on and off rain over the next 3 days. But when the sun comes out, it'll be in the 80s all throughout the week. Time to open the front door and the back door. Let the cat and the dog out this morning, everybody. Get out on the street. Yell up and down your street. Tell your friends and neighbors, Bill Flynn is on the radio, WMBF. 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

morning, everybody. Two great songs kind of setting the mood for our program today as we are just getting started. 16 minutes after 7 o'clock. That is our time. And if you're just joining me, thank you. Sharing coffee with you, wishing you a great day, no matter what it is you have planned, wherever it is you're going to be going. Be safe and enjoy. Weather's not too bad. We'll take a look at the forecast as we move along throughout the course of our day today. And welcome to the month of August. Yeah, you've got to rip off the calendar or else flip over July and look at August there. Second day of the month already. And like you, many people are saying, where did July go? And as you're busy, of course, time goes by a lot faster. We were just talking about being in Montrose on July 4th, and here that's almost a month ago. This is August 2nd. Welcome to the show. Thank you so much, everybody. I want to thank my good friend Valerie from Agway Ace of Binghamton. I enjoy Valerie so much, along with Kathy and Crystal and everyone that works there. Every weekend on the show, we've been talking about the nursery. And Valerie alerted me that the vegetable plants season is really over. They still have hanging baskets, but probably won't be getting more of those in. So there's a big run on that in July. But I did want to remind you this morning about paint. If you're painting, if you're looking for the utensils to do your painting with, the tools, the brushes, the rollers, the sponges, they have all of that for you at Binghamton Agway. As Kevin and I always talk with pet foods, birdhouses, birdhouses.

0: 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It is such a beautiful store. You got to go in and walk around. Take your time. Go from one end to the other. There's so many things to see there. And right now, of course, pool supplies. 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So outdoor supplies and equipment, pool supplies, lawn and garden equipment, they will be open at 8 o'clock this morning. And I'm very pleased to have these wonderful people on my show with me. Opening up at 8 this morning, Big Way, Eggington, Binghamton, located again over on Broad Avenue. Again, right now, our temperature, let me look at this again, is right on the money. Right now, it is at 70. 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
0: 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And our thanks to Lori and all the good people there. Good morning, everyone. If you're listening to us on 93.9, we are covering completely all of central New York, Norwich, Utica, Rome, Oneonta, all the way up at Cooperstown, Bainbridge, Unadilla. Thank you so much for joining us, Central New York, 93.9. That's where we are right now. Also at the same time here on AM 1290 WMBF, which covers all, of course, the southern tier and northeastern Pennsylvania down to the Pocono Mountains, all over Scranton, Wilkes-Barre in the Mid-Valley. Also on 92.1, and that's right here in the Binghamton area. Glad you can join us, everyone. We have a nice show lined up for you. Hope it's going to be a great day. Good morning.

0: There's a song that was done by many bands over the years, the old Bright Stars song. I like that arrangement of it. And that was done by the Pennsylvania Merrymakers. It is 26 minutes after 7 o'clock, everyone. Good morning.
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0: Okay, thank you so much, NBT Bank, presenting this segment of our program that all over the Northeast, all over Central New York, and parts of Northeastern Pennsylvania. Good morning. I wanted to say good morning to my friends at Fulmid Insulation, and I wanted to thank Johnny Norton. Johnny's the owner. Also, the folks we met with, George, Antonio Gonzalez, and boy, these folks really look out for you at your home or place of business. 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My thanks, as always, to the wonderful people there for supporting my programs every weekend. The genuine, the original, always looking out for you, always caring for you, making sure your garage door is functioning properly. There's many people that want to get in touch with Overhead Door. Now's a good time when the weather is better for them to come out and do the work. I mean, they would come out any time at all, but always there for you. Again, Overhead Door Company of Binghamton, our very good friends at 302 Front Street, supporting this segment of our show. Well, as we mentioned, our temperature at the minute, everybody, is right at 70. And as our second day of August unfolds today, later on, we'll see on and off. They're telling us not till this afternoon. On and off showers and thunderstorms. And the daytime high with clouds about 82. Showers and possibly a thunderstorm tonight. 67 tonight's low temperature. For tomorrow, a chance of showers and thunderstorms again. Daytime high 80. Tuesday showers, daytime high 84. And at the minute, as we told you right here on the Bill Flynn Show, our temperature right now is right on the money. It's 70 degrees. It's time once again for Kirkwood Community Day, coming up in the beautiful community of Kirkwood on Sunday, August 16th, 9 till 4. 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

That's a nice song done by several bands over the years. El Rio Drive, I like that arrangement. Molly B. and the Squeezebox Band. Good morning to Halstead, Pennsylvania. Got a couple of emails there over the past couple of weeks. I haven't had a chance to read them because we've had so many things going on here. Things are quiet now for this weekend and next weekend. With regard to festivals, we do have a few coming up in August, and we will be telling you about that. Things quiet down in August. Back to school, vacation, and of course, a lot of people are getting ready for that, so not as many festivals. We're going to be doing the Hartford Fair. We'll be over at St. Mary's of the Assumption, and then we'll be looking forward to going to Green and St. Michael's. All of those are coming up. It's been a busy year for Snake Creek Marine. I will be with Alan Coy this month as we go to the Hartford Fair, make an appearance there, say hello to a lot of people. Alan always has a beautiful booth, and under the booth he has big boats, and he puts them all there under the 10 boats, brings down a couple motors. Takes a lot of time to set up for the Hartford Fair, but it's a week coming up, the week of August 17, that's the Hartford Fair. And Snake Creek says, come on down, join us, visit us, and we look forward to seeing you there. So that's where we're going to see Alan. In the meantime, there's a lot of people enjoying their time at the lake, getting on the boat at the lake. And, of course, Alan's been very responsible for making that happen. Before you get the boat on the lake, you need to get it inspected, looked over, making sure everything's all right, and that's what they do. Snake Creek Marine, wishing you a great day. And good morning to John. I know he listens in on his way to church this morning. John, one of the many guys who works there with Alan Coy at Snake Creek Marine, Franklin Forks, Pennsylvania. It is 20 minutes in front of the 8 o'clock hour right now. 70 degrees here on the Bill Flynn Show. Good morning. It's time once again for the fundraising event, the annual bazaar at St. Mary of the Assumption on Hawley Street, Binghamton. It's the weekend of August 14th and 15th. 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Invite you to St. Mary of the Assumption Bazaar, August 14th and 15th, Hawley Street, Binghamton. The Barber Memorial Home, Main Street, Johnson City, is always in support of community events, especially all the fundraisers going on in our area during the summer months. 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In support around the community, the Barber Memorial Home, located on Main Street in Johnson City. It's time once again for the annual Hartford Fair, coming up the week of August 17th through 22nd in Hartford, Pennsylvania. The fair will feature music and entertainment, rides, demolition derby, tractor pulls, rodeo, lawnmower races, 4-H and agricultural exhibits, livestock shows, vendors, food, and much more. 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The Hartford exit off Route 81, the Hartford Fair in Hartford, Pennsylvania. 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

What a great talent, what a good friend. Lenny Gabulka and Chicago Push and his song for you here on the Bill Flynn Show this morning. It is 7:47. We'll take a look at the forecast once again, everyone. In case you're just joining me, thank you very much. 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He's your guy, does a terrific, terrific job, and of course, this is a specialized kind of work. Not everyone does this. Electrical work is very special, so get the best. A guy who's honest as the day is long and will take real good care of you. Electrical problems, get in touch with our good friend Gene Gorman, EW.

Gorman. They're located here in Binghamton, and you'll find Gene online. Well, we have a slow-moving front bringing showers and thunderstorms into our area later on this afternoon, and at least through Monday morning, rainfall is possible. So that is later on in the day. Otherwise, it'll be cloudy. More clouds than sunshine this morning. High temperature today up to about 82. Showers and thunderstorms tonight. Tonight's low 67. Also telling us the National Weather Forecast, showers and thunderstorms tomorrow, Monday, clouds around, the high 80. Tuesday, pretty much the same with sun and the daytime high, about 84 degrees. That's a quick look at our weather forecast. I'm always pleased to present my program and endorse and tell you, ladies and gentlemen, how much I enjoy all of the wonderful sponsors that provide their message to me. And, of course, my thanks to all of these wonderful people. I want to thank very much A.J. Lido and Sons in Johnson City, always there for me and, of course, always there for you. A five-star company, many wonderful, wonderful reviews. And it always pleases me to talk about a business that started with a couple employees, one truck. Now you fast forward, and they've got over 20 employees, five trucks on the road. Honest-to-goodness business for air conditioning, heating, and plumbing. 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Always there for you. My thanks to AJ and all of the wonderful people working at AJ Lidl & Sons, again located in Johnson City. When you need them, they're always there for you. The summer festival season continues around the Southern Tier. Coming up the weekend of August 14th and 15th, Friday and Saturday, it's St. Mary of the Assumption Bazaar, located on Hawley Street in Binghamton. 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Okay, as we head toward the 8 o'clock hour on this second day of August, we'll get caught up on our national news. And Kevin Bigsby, as always, in our newsroom, checking the news, the weather, and sports local. Everything we do is local. Everything we do is live on Sunday morning. So Kevin will have the news. Barb is with us this morning, taking your calls and also taking your emails. If there's something you want us to know about, we'd love to hear from you. Our email address is the best way. It is bill@wmbf.com. I want to thank Susan, who sent us a nice email in Mayfield, Pennsylvania, regarding the Lions Club there. I think she heard me talking about Johnson City Rotary, who we mentioned a couple weeks ago when they had that big day at CFJ Park. 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Refreshments will be served. Bring your lawn chair, bring your blanket. They're telling us 6 to 8 o'clock, and that's coming up on the 16th as well. Okay, if you got something you want us to tell everybody about, I'd be glad to do that for you. It's through my email address, very simply, bill@wmbf.com. Waltz time on this Sunday morning.

What a nice song on this beautiful Sunday morning. Everybody, I really hope you enjoy that song. This is the new month. I think you know that by now, the second day, August the 2nd. We are in the studio this morning. Kevin is here. Barb is here. Our email is available. Should you want something announced, please let us hear from you. We'd love to do that for you. Our email address, always the same, bill@wnbf.com. Thanks for joining me, everyone. Good morning.

0: Boy, that is always a big favorite. A lot of requests for everybody. Never get tired of hearing the clarinet polka. The Thomas J. Shea Funeral Home, Robinson Street, Binghamton, reminds you about St. Mary of the Assumption Fundraising Bazaar this year, Friday and Saturday, August 14th and 15th on the Parish Grounds, Holly Street, Binghamton. Fellowship, great food, and great entertainment. St. Mary of the Assumption Bazaar, August 14th and 15th. Glad to remind you about it. The Thomas J. Shea Funeral Home, Robinson Street, Binghamton. Okay, we're heading toward the 8 o'clock hour. We're going to get caught up on our national news at the top of the hour. Then Kevin Bigsby is in the newsroom. He's been working with the police agencies and traffic reports and sports. And all. We'll have a complete detailed weather forecast and local news coming up with Kevin following the news at the top of the hour. And then we'll be right back with more of the Bill Flynn Show. Wherever you may be, ladies and gentlemen, thank you for joining me.
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3: ABC News, I'm Brian Clark. Hot, windy conditions are fueling fast-moving wildfires in eastern Washington, says ABC's Alex Stone.
4: Spokane seeing massive plumes of smoke billowing over mountains and neighborhoods. Thick gray clouds covering the skies, threatening at least 5,000 structures, scorching entire homes in its path, and leaving over 25,000 customers in the state without power this morning. Officials say there are at least five complex fires burning.
3: Deadly shooting at an In-N-Out Burger in southern Idaho left several people dead Saturday. Authorities say it happened in Twins Falls. They have not said how many people were killed, but confirmed the shooters among the dead. President Trump said Saturday he's holding off on new strikes against Iran, saying that allies in the Middle East have reached parameters of a deal that would end the five-month-old war. And actor Vincent Pastore, best known for his role on TV's The Sopranos, died in New York City. He was 80. This is ABC News. Prosecutors say that a National Guard officer carried out a second marriage in secret to a woman he met while posted in Mongolia and that he used forged documents to do it.
5: A member of the Washington, D.C. National Guard pleaded guilty to stealing $54,000 and committing immigration fraud after he created a fake divorce decree for his Mongolian mistress, according to federal prosecutors. Colin Welch was deployed to Mongolia in 2019 when he met a woman that he began a romantic relationship with while he was still married. According to the Justice Department, he forged a marriage certificate and used government funds to facilitate the affair with someone who isn't a citizen, according to the Justice Department. Luke Barr, ABC News, Washington.
3: Canada's second largest airline, WestJet, has had to cancel over 300 flights because its flight attendants are on strike. It's part of a dispute over pay. A key issue is how the flight attendants should be paid for duties performed while still on the ground. WestJet is Canada's second largest airline. I'm Brian Clark, ABC News.
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0: And good morning, everybody. It's 3 minutes after the 8 o'clock hour here at WNBF. Let's go right to our news desk and say good morning to Kevin Bigsby.
8: Thanks, Bill, and good morning. It's 3 minutes after 8 o'clock. Currently, it's 68 degrees. The News Radio 1290 forecast. A chance of showers, mostly cloudy with a high of 82. For tonight, some showers, possibly a thunderstorm, a low of 67. Monday, showers and thunderstorms with a high of 80. I'm Kevin Bixby for WNBF News. This News Radio 1290 news and weather updates brought to you by Kitchen Concepts, one of the most successful and respected kitchen remodeling businesses in our area. There's always one price with no surprises at Kitchen Concepts in Endwell under the direction of Bill Starring. You can reach them at 607-752-2991. New York State DOT has announced the start of a $4.5 million project to modernize four bridges on State Route 17 that span Vestal Road and the Susquehanna River. That's in the towns of Union and Vestal. The project will replace aging bridge approach slabs on the heavily traveled structures, which were originally constructed in 1969, significantly enhancing safety, ride quality, and reliability for the approximately 42,000 motorists who travel this critical southern tier corridor every day. DOT officials note that the investment will also help protect and extend the service life of these structures that connect people to neighborhoods, major businesses, as well as Binghamton's educational institutions. Hundreds of apartments are to be built in Binghamton's first ward in a massive project that's been in the works for years. The new 288-unit housing development is to be developed on a six-acre site on Clinton Street between Jarvis and Hudson Streets. Part of the property once was occupied by a Broome County DMV office. That building was demolished in 2019. The Broome County Industrial Development Agency on Wednesday accepted an application supporting financial assistance for the project. The affordable apartments are to be developed by the Metro Group of Long Island. Project is to be constructed in two phases. The first phase calls for the creation of 178 apartments designed for working families and individuals. The building would include 17 dedicated supportive housing units for people with developmental disabilities. On-site services would be provided by Springbrook. And City of Mayor Jared Cram announced the Binghamton Police Department has added an extra traffic patrols for summer, with a focus on reducing speeding near city parks. Cram noted that to school out for the summer, Binghamton's parks are busy with families and residents who are enjoying the time outdoors. Binghamton police are increasing traffic enforcement in city park zones over the summer months, cracking down on speeding as well as other violations that put kids and other pedestrians at risk. Alongside walking and bike patrols and other community policing initiatives, these extra traffic details are part of the work to improve neighborhood safety across Binghamton. Our news time is 6 minutes after 8 o'clock, and the News Radio 1290 forecast brought to you by Foamit Insulation on Emma Street in Binghamton. They've been in business since 2006. And Foamit Insulation's primary goal is to ensure local residents have comfortable and affordable homes. They specialize in spray foam insulation, cellulose insulation, and basement waterproofing, as well as many other services. That's Foamit Insulation on Emma Street. You can reach them at 607-821-0519. And the News Radio 1290 weather forecast, a chance of showers with some thunderstorms later on this afternoon. Mostly cloudy with a high of 82, winds gusting to over 20 miles an hour. Tonight, after midnight, some showers, possibly a thunderstorm. And we could see some 90% chance of rain tonight going in tomorrow morning. 4 months.

0: A hazardous weather outlook that was issued by the Binghamton Weather Office at 12:08 this morning includes central New York as well as northeastern Pennsylvania. A slow-moving front will bring showers and thunderstorms to the region later today through at least Monday morning. Locally heavy rainfall is possible, which may result in isolated flash flooding. Lingering heavy rain will also be possible Monday morning into early Monday afternoon, especially across the southern Catskills and the Poconos. And at 2:26 this morning, the National Weather Service at Buffalo, they issued a flood watch. That's in effect from 10 o'clock this morning through late tonight. That is for portions of western New York, including the counties of Jefferson, Lewis, northern Cayuga, and Oswego, as well as to our immediate west, be Livingston, Genesee, Ontario, and Schuyler and Chemung counties. That'll be from 10 o'clock this morning through late tonight. Excessive runoff may result in flooding of rivers, creeks, streams, and other low-lying flood-prone areas. Take the umbrella today. At 10 minutes after 8, it's 69. I'm Kevin Bixby for WMBF News, serving Binghamton and Central New York. Now back to the Southern Tier's favorite Sunday morning Bulka show with Bill Flynn.
1: Well, the way you just read that forecast, take an umbrella all week, not just today.
0: Oh, I guess so.
1: First part of the week. Good morning.
0: Yeah, good morning.
1: How's my buddy?
0: Good.
1: Good. Everything all right?
0: Yeah.
1: Did you enjoy your weekend so far?
0: So far.
1: Did you get in the cement pond?
0: Oh, yes, I did.
1: Did you get a chance to cut the grass? And
0: yep, did that too.
1: You did all that. Wow.
0: Been on a roll this week.
1: Oh, that was probably... Did you have the week off?
0: No. Okay. No. I worked, 4 days this week?
1: Uh-huh.
0: I guess it was four.
1: Okay. Not bad. I'm looking at the weather forecast, which you just read. I didn't have all that other Buffalo flood watches here and what's going on there. But I hear from so many people what a thorough job you do. Because most stations that do the weather, it's done in 15 seconds, you know.
0: That's the engineer in me.
1: Yeah. Is it okay?
0: Got to have details.
1: Yeah,
0: you need the details. It's no good without details.
1: When a show is recorded, you hear the weather in 15 seconds. You don't hear the temperature.
0: Yeah.
1: You don't hear the time because it's recorded.
0: No, that's because they did it Friday after lunch.
1: That's right. Friday and nobody's around on the weekend.
0: Yeah,
1: so
0: let's get out of here. Do the weather. Let's go.
1: We do radio, as we always say, the old way, and you're right here with me, Kevin. I thank you so much. Welcome to the month of August.
0: Already.
1: Oh, yeah.
0: Oh, my gosh.
1: Wow. Where did July go? You're supposed to say that to me.
0: Where did July go?
1: I was telling my audience before you got here that I was telling Barb that I just feel like we were in Montrose a couple days ago. And, with all the festivals we had in July, things go by quickly. It's the old saying, time waits for no man or woman.
0: That's right.
1: On by. Looking forward to working with you again, my friend.
0: Well, you know, it's not too far down the line here. Holy Rosary, we'd be having clam chowder.
1: Oh, that's right.
0: October. After Labor Day, all right.
1: August, September,
0: End of the month.
1: First weekend in October,
0: I don't want to rush it, but...
1: Well, that clam chowder, Jim Tolkis.
0: Clam chowder.
1: I always tell Jim Tolkis at Most Holy Rosary how much we enjoy the clam chowder you just alluded to. We usually take home a couple of pints. It's so darn good.
0: It's good.
1: We got a few more festivals before we get to that one.
0: Yeah, let's do them first.
1: All right, Kevin, thank you very much. Thank you so much. Kevin Bixby in the studio with us here. 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

Wow, what a great way to open up our 8 o'clock hour, everybody. Good morning. We are back to more of the Bill Flynn Show here on WMBF. 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

0: Good morning, everybody. The great talent of John Gora from Canada and the old Bobby Vinton song, Love Me Forever. It's 20 minutes after 8 o'clock. That's our time. Temperature, again, is at 70. We got a couple emails rolling in, and I'll be glad to get to them here in just a moment. 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
0: I want to thank very much all of you folks that may be hearing our program for the very first time, no matter where you may be hearing our program from. And I want to say good morning to Countryside Stove and Chimney, the Faber family, listening to us on WKXZ 93.9 this morning in Norwich, New York. Actually, they're in Oxford, but they listen to my show from Norwich. And here we are, the second day of August, and I've been telling you right now about the beautiful, beautiful selection of things they have for you there. Coal stoves, boilers, furnaces, getting ready for the fall and winter season. Yeah, a lot of people like to do that early. And they, of course, invite you to come out and see them. Walk through the showroom. My goodness, so many wonderful displays. Wood stove and inserts, fireplaces, gas stoves and inserts, gas fireplaces, all the electric stoves, the coal boilers, pellet stoves and inserts, and coal stoves, coal furnaces, and a lot there too. 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Elmira Heights, I wanted to say thank you to Todd and Maria. Hey, Bill, we listen to your program every Sunday morning on WNBF. Thank you very much for telling us about the festivals. We do not have festivals here in the Elmira area. We do have the county fair, but none of the church festivals that you broadcast from. Elmira is about an hour drive for us, but we did go to St. John's a couple weeks back. We enjoyed the bands. We enjoyed the kids dancing and the choir singing, and, of course, the wonderful food. Elmira Heights, Todd and Maria. We get a lot of email from the Elmira area. Thank you very much. State College, Pennsylvania. Tom says, we are listening to you on WNBF because we remember our good friend Joe Sobel, State College, with your morning host John Leslie over the years. We hear you from Binghamton, then we hear you from Scranton, Pennsylvania. Sunday afternoon, 94.3 for 3 hours. We love your delivery, your personal sincerity. You and your buddy Kevin.

there do a terrific job. You guys are great. Thank you for what you do. State College. Hey, Tom, thank you. Thank you for listening in. There's just a couple. I got some more I'll go through as our show unveils today. Our email address is always open. Barb is here to take care of that for you. The email, again, very simply, is bill@wnbf.com. The summer festival season continues around the Southern Tier. Coming up the weekend of August 14th and 15th, Friday and Saturday, it's St. Mary of the Assumption Bazaar, located on Hawley Street in Binghamton. 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Happy Sunday morning.

0: lot of requests for that song, everybody. Very beautiful ballad done by the Steve Meisner's band based in Wisconsin. 28 minutes after the 8 o'clock hour. Good morning. Before we get to Kevin with our latest news, weather, and sports, I wanted to say good morning to Amy Smith, our good friend in Johnson City. Amy is the owner of TacSmith's on North Broad Street in Johnson City. That's right behind the post office on Main Street. And across from the Johnson City Senior Center, she is the financial gal who can help you, pointing you in the right direction, answer all of your questions, and, of course, help you along the way. If you are considering an investment or a financial decision and you need some counseling, this is what they do all the time. So just get in touch with them. Sit across from Amy or one of her representatives, and they'll give you all the answers to your questions and help you along the way. That's TacSmith's, Amy L. Smith Financial, again located on North Broad Street, Johnson City. Wishing you a wonderful day and a wonderful weekend. Well, we're coming up on 8:30 on this Sunday morning. Let's go right to our news desk. Once and everyone, here is Kevin Bigsby.
1: Hey, good morning. Our time is 8:30, and it's 69 degrees. Good morning. The News Radio 1290 forecast. A chance of showers, mostly cloudy with a high of 82. For tonight, some showers, possibly a thunderstorm after midnight, a low of 66. And on Monday, showers, possibly a thunderstorm with a high of 76. I'm Kevin Bixby for WMBF News. 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On July the 17th, about 11:30 in the afternoon, state police helicopter was operating near Buckley Road in the town of Salina when the pilot reported that a green laser illuminated the aircraft's interior. The pilot used the aircraft's thermal imaging system to locate an individual beneath an overhang near a picnic table who was allegedly directing the laser at the aircraft. The pilot relayed the individual's location to troopers assigned to ground patrols for the Syracuse Nationals after hours event. Troopers located the individual identified as a 16-year-old who took the juvenile into custody without incident. A laser-equipped device was recovered and secured and as evidence. The juvenile was charged with directing a laser at an aircraft in the first degree, issued an appearance ticket for Onondaga County Youth Park Court, and released to a parent. A Port Crane man is facing a misdemeanor charge after Johnson City police say he traveled to a local business expecting to meet a teenage boy for sexual activity. The accusation remains an allegation, and the defendant is presumed innocent unless proven guilty in court. Johnson City Police Department said it received information Wednesday from a private citizen who conducts independent online investigations involving suspected sexual predators. According to police, the individual reported that an adult man was allegedly traveling to a Johnson City business to meet someone he believed was a 16-year-old boy. Officers positioned nearby located the man identified in the report and took him into custody without incident. Authorities identified the suspect as 24-year-old Brian Hawley of Port Crane. Johnson City Police detectives interviewed Hawley and the person who provided the initial information. During the investigation, detectives reportedly obtained an extensive series of electronic messages allegedly exchanged between Hawley and the complainant. Police said the conversation contained sexual explicit material, and investigators alleged Hawley believed he was communicating with a 16-year-old boy. Information released by police does not indicate that an actual child participated in the exchange. Hawley was charged with attempted third-degree rape, which is classified as a Class A misdemeanor under New York state law. A criminal charge represents an accusation filed by law enforcement. It does not establish that the accused committed the offense. And on Friday, about 7:30 in the morning, state police arrested 39-year-old Derek Cole of Freeville following a traffic stop. A trooper observed a Subaru Outback traveling on Pomeroy Street in the city of Cortland with no license plates on the front or rear of the vehicle. Traffic stop was conducted, and the trooper learned the vehicle is not registered, not insured, and that Cole has a suspended driver's license. Cole was also found in possession of suspected methamphetamine, suspected cocaine, oxycodone, a smoking pipe with methamphetamine residue, and a scale. Cole was arrested and charged with 3 counts of criminal possession of a controlled substance, aggravated unlicensed operation in the third degree. Cole was processed at State Police Headquarters in Homer and issued appearance tickets to the Cortland City Court. Our news time is 8:34, and the News Radio 1290 forecast is brought to you by Shenango Foreign Sales, where they've been providing both new and used cars and trucks as your trusted Ford dealership for more than 70 years. 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The News Radio 1290 forecast on the first Sunday of August. Chance of showers and thunderstorms after 2 o'clock. Mostly cloudy, a high of 77. Winds gusting to near 30 miles an hour. Chance of rain is at 50%. Tonight, some showers, possibly a thunderstorm before 4 o'clock. We'll see a low of 66. Chance of precipitation tonight is at 90%. For Monday, a chance of showers and thunderstorms, mostly cloudy with a high of 76. For Tuesday, sunny, a high of 79. Wednesday, a chance of showers for the afternoon, a high of 81. Thursday, a 50% chance of showers and thunderstorms, a high of 82. Friday, showers, likely, possibly a thunderstorm with a high of 81. And on Saturday, partly sunny, a high of 81. At 2:26 this morning, the National Weather Service at Buffalo issued a flood watch in effect from 10 o'clock this morning through late tonight for portions of central and western New York, including the counties of Jefferson, Lewis, northern Cayuga, as well as Chemung and Schuyler counties, and Ontario County in central New York. That'll be from 10 o'clock this morning through late tonight. Excess runoff may result in flooding of rivers, creeks, streams, and other low-lying flood-prone areas. And for the immediate area, at 12:08 this morning, the National Weather Service at Binghamton issued a hazardous weather outlook for central New York and northeastern Pennsylvania. A slow-moving front will bring showers and thunderstorms to the region later today through at least Monday morning. Locally heavy rainfall is possible, which may result in isolated flash flooding. It's 8:36, currently 70. I'm Kevin Bixby for WMBF News, serving Binghamton and Central New York. 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Favorite Sunday morning polka show with Bill Flynn.
0: Kevin, it's so great to work with you. A lot of people I tell that to, and I always mention the same thing every week, and I'm like a broken record. I just enjoy so much for you coming in and taking care of things.
1: I think I'm the broken record.
0: Were you at the Polka Weekend, you and Renee,
1: which one?
0: The Raleigh Hotel in South Fallsburg, New York?
1: Yes.
0: We had over 1,000 people with me. And were you there when Lynn Marie played?
1: Yes.
0: Well, you did. You were. Okay.
1: I remember going to see Lynn Marie.
0: Yeah.
1: Now, if that was the old Masonic Lodge in Scranton, that's where we saw her. That might be something different.
0: Oh, that's right. You also were WVIA.
1: Yes.
0: Okay, because I did the television show in Scranton, WVIA. Lynn Marie performed. We talked about that before. And people are used to hearing Stanky and the Coal Miners, the Krieger Brothers, all these polka bands. But when she came out with her charismatic look, the button box strapped over her shoulders, ran out on the stage, and started to play, people's mouths just dropped, you know. So when we got to the Catskills, I wanted to share this with you. She was like 28 years old then. She said, I flew in with my husband. I don't have my band here because Walter Osnick knows all my material. So Walter will play behind me and I'll play with my button box. I said, Limerie, thanks very, very much for coming. She says, you know, I'm going to play different kind of music. I said, I know, I'm playing your music on my show. And a lot of people scratching their heads saying, what is this? This isn't the polka music that I'm accustomed to. And she was very nice. She said, you know, I'm going to play the songs that my dad played when he played in his polka band. And he said, I'm 28 years old now. She said, through many years, I watched polka music decline. And as the immigrant generation passed away, their children weren't involved in polka music as much as I was. It was so Americanized. She said, so what I decided to do was to play the same songs my parents and my grandparents knew, Pennsylvania Polka, all the familiar ones, but changed the beat of it pretty much the same as Nashville, Tennessee did with country music.
1: Yeah.
0: They got rid of the word Western. They changed the music to sound like rock and roll. And this is country music now. She said, I watched that. I saw that. And I know some of the pioneers, Merle Haggard, Buck Owens, the Gatlin brothers, were all complaining to Nashville. What are you doing? So they said, we got to change the look. We got to change the music. Because the problem was the kids weren't listening to country music. They weren't listening and dancing to polka music. So we got to get the generation. So we got to dress people differently. We got to drop the word country. She's telling me this. She said, did you ever see Dolly Parton go out in the county fair, stand there with her microphone in her hand, her hair beautiful, and a dress on with her neck covered down to her ankles? She said, that's what people, Grandma and Grandpa, wanted. Not today. They cut off the skirt at the knee. They have the people running out on stage, country artists saying, how the hell are you? No, I mean, you never heard that from Louise Mandrell or any other country music. So the point is, she said, I'm doing what country music did, only in polka music. So I'm playing the same songs, again, that my father played and my grandparents listened to, but in a different beat. She said, I hope this works because my idea is to get to the younger people.
1: Yeah.
0: Hook them on polka music. So right after she did that, out comes Alex Meixner, out comes Box On, and they're doing the same thing, trying to change the not just the music, but the way they look on stage. So Limerie came out looking like a charismatic performer, and she's just jumping up and down. And anyway, here's her music. So that's what I wanted to mention. She told me that in the lobby. She said, I'm going to play this music and people may not like it. They may not even dance to me, but I've got to get young people in their 30s listening to polka music. So she said, this is what I did. I changed the music.

Thank you so much, Lynn Marie, Nashville, Tennessee, and her style of polka music, and of course, very well presented. When she first came on, a lot of people weren't dancing. They're just mesmerized watching her performance on stage. Lynn Marie, Nashville, Tennessee. Okay, that brings our time to about 9:15. Kevin will be back again at 9 o'clock with more of our news, weather, and sports and all. I wanted to thank Jim Starring this morning. I know Jim listens in, and he is the guy who can remodel your kitchen for you. Now, a lot of you may be thinking of remodeling your kitchen, and Jim says many people know that when the kids grow up, they finish college, they move away, they marry, mom and dad are left in the homestead, all right? So mom says, well, let's remodel. We spend more time in the kitchen than any other room in the home. Let's change things. Well, that's good. And you got ideas. Who do you share the ideas with? Well, this is where Jim Starring comes in. 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One price, no surprises. So all I'd like you to do is to get in touch with Bill, and he'd be more than happy to meet with you and answer all of your questions. Bill Starring, great guy, does a marvelous job. 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Kitchen Concepts in Endwell, 754-2991. That is the number to call. I got a couple more of the email correspondences I want to go through, and I'll do that here in just a couple minutes. It's time once again for Kirkwood Community Day, coming up this year, Sunday, August 16th, at Kirkwood Veterans Park on Main Street, Kirkwood, 9 o'clock till 4. It's a wonderful all-day event, Kirkwood Community Day. 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The Thomas J. Shea Funeral Home, Robinson Street, Binghamton, reminds you about St. Mary of the Assumption Fundraising Bazaar this year, Friday and Saturday, August 14th and 15th on the Parish Grounds, Holly Street, Binghamton. Fellowship, great food, and great entertainment. 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Glad to remind you about it. The Thomas J. Shea Funeral Home, Robinson Street, Binghamton. Okay, it's 68 degrees right now, and our forecast brought to you by Upfront Auto Clinic, good friends Steve and Marsha Valenti, reminding you that they care so much for veterans, always giving veterans $30 off when it comes time for you have your car, truck, LOB, the lube, oil, and filter change, and they can take care of that for you. $30 off the bill. 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My thanks again to my good friends, Steve and Marsha Valenti. Thank you. A chance of showers and thunderstorms later on this afternoon. Otherwise, it'll be cloudy on this first Sunday in August. Daytime high 77. Tonight, showers and thunderstorms possible. Low tonight, 66. Tomorrow again, showers and thunderstorms, high 76. Sunshine returns on Tuesday with a high near 80. It is 68 degrees right now here on the Billson Show, and thank you so much. Here's a nice email that came in. It says, hello, Bill. My name is Dr. Ed. My family and I listening to your show. We spent 2 weeks vacationing this summer in the Poconos, and we caught your program in Pennsylvania before we headed back to Virginia. We enjoyed your show. We heard you mention WMBF in Binghamton, and now we listen to you online here in Virginia on Sunday morning on WMBF. Thank you for your show. We listen now in McLean, Virginia, Sunday morning from Binghamton, and Saturday afternoon from Scranton, Wilkes-Barre. Dr. Ed and family from McLean, Virginia. Well, thank you so much. Great to hear from you. Thank you so much for your correspondence.

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1: The Thomas J. Shea Funeral Home, Robinson Street, Binghamton, reminds you about St. Mary of the Assumption Fundraising Bazaar this year, Friday and Saturday, August 14th and 15th on the Parish Grounds, Holly Street, Binghamton. 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All righty, 68 degrees our temperature right now, everybody. Got a couple of more emails I'll share with you as our time moves along. I do want to thank again the good folks that hear our program here on WNBF AM 1290. But also at the same time, we're broadcasting this show on WKXZ 93.9, and that comes in Norwich. So this email that I have here came in from that area. I'll get to that later. But Countryside Stove and Chimney are listening to me now on WKXZ in Norwich. And this is the wonderful facility I was telling you about in my show earlier. Here we are on the second day of August. If you're looking to save money as we approach fall and winter, don't get caught short. Check out the boilers, the furnaces, the coal stoves at Countryside Stove and Chimney in Oxford. Just walk into the beautiful showroom. It is filled with so many different designs and different kinds of wood stoves and inserts, wood fireplaces, gas stoves and inserts, gas fireplaces, coal stoves, coal furnaces, pellet stoves and inserts inside their beautiful building right next to the other wonderful business they have, and that's Faber's Home and Kitchens. Well, they're both family owned for more than 30 plus years, and I'm very pleased to have them with me on the show, the Faber family in Oxford. So there you go. If you got time, take a drive. Enjoy visiting with them. They're just off Route 12 in Oxford on the right-hand side as you come off the exit, and they're always there for you. My thanks again to Faber's and the Countryside Stove and Chimney in Oxford, New York.

Okay, everybody, we're heading for the 9 o'clock hour here on WMBF and the Bill Flynn Show. We'll go to a break, get caught up on our news, and Kevin Bigsby live in our WMBF newsroom with the latest news, weather, and sports. We'll be right back. 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
2: ABC News, I'm Brian Clark. President Trump has now walked back his threats to target Iranian energy centers, says ABC's Matt Rivers in Jordan.
3: Trump writing online, I have agreed to cancel the attack, subject to being able to rapidly make a deal. Adding the perimeters of a deal has been agreed to. This would include the immediate, complete, and total opening of the Hormuz Strait and an end to Iran's nuclear threat. Trump also saying Israel is on board. But it's still unclear what exactly, if anything, has been agreed to.
2: At least two people were killed. Several others were hurt in a shooting at a newly opened In-N-Out Burger Saturday in Twin Falls, Idaho. The shooter's among the dead. Authorities have not established a motive. The governor of Washington's activated the National Guard. Large wildfires are burning in the eastern part of the state. At least 5,000 structures threatened in the Spokane area. And Canada's second largest airline, WestJet, canceled almost 500 flights today because of a crew strike. This is ABC News. President Trump is criticizing U.S. Attorney Jeanine Pirro, his longtime friend, after her office dropped criminal charges against a former Olympian who was one of the people originally accused of vandalizing the reflecting pool at the Lincoln Memorial. ABC's Alex Prochet has more.
4: U.S. Attorney Jeanine Pirro dropping charges against a former Olympian for allegedly vandalizing the reflecting pool. Pirro, a month ago, confident in her prosecution.
5: Hearn willfully destroyed property at the Lincoln Memorial reflecting pool.
4: In a Friday filing, the Department of Justice said additional documents provided by the Interior Department show a botched installation by the contractor caused the damage, not David Hearn, the former Olympic rower who was originally arrested and charged with vandalism.
2: Russian officials say at least three people were killed and 21 hurt in an explosion in central Moscow Saturday. They call it an act of terror, but have not said who was responsible. Brian Clark, ABC News.
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8: 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The News Radio 1290 forecast. A chance of showers, mostly cloudy with a high of 77. Showers for tonight, possibly a thunderstorm after midnight, low near 66. And on Monday, showers, thunderstorms, a high near 76. I'm Kevin Bixby for WNBF News.

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The Broome County Office of Emergency Services has launched the new Ready Broome mobile app, now available for download for both Apple and Android devices. The app was developed to provide residents with quick, reliable access to emergency alerts, preparedness resources, public safety information, and critical updates during emergency and severe weather events, all in one convenient location. It includes emergency push notifications from the Broome County Office of Emergency Services, the National Weather Service, as well as preparedness and safety resources, and information related to power outages and damage reporting, traffic and roadway information, and additional emergency service updates and tools. Broome County residents are encouraged to download the Ready Broome app and enable notifications to receive important emergency alerts and updates. New York State Police are warning businesses that store used cooking oil on their property to remain vigilant following multiple recent attempts to steal used cooking oil. Troopers have responded to several incidents involving suspects siphoning used cooking oil from restaurant storage tanks. Investigators believe additional businesses may have been targeted, however, they never reported. Used cooking oil has become a valuable commodity because it can be recycled into products such as renewable fuels, making it an attractive target for thieves. Recent thefts have occurred in Deposit and Anwelm, and both resulted in arrests. The historic Pleasant Valley Winery in Hammondsport has been acquired by a new owner, Vine Enterprises LLC. The private equity firm from Carmel, Indiana, plans to take over operation of the winery from the Doyle family, the previous owners, after it closed last year. The deal is worth about $47 million. Before it closed, Pleasant Valley was New York's second largest winery. Founded in 1860, it had received numerous awards and recognitions, including legally being able to market its sparkling wines as champagne. That's something few wineries outside of France can claim. It was the first federally bonded winery in the U.S. At its heights, Pleasant Valley was the go-to source for other 100 businesses for every facet of the wine production and packaging industry. And Vine's plans on restarting the processing and beverage manufacturing plants, bringing the winery back online. They say the revitalization effort will add 69 new employees and relaunch legacy brands, as well as rehabilitate and reopen the historic champagne cellars. Our news time is 7 minutes after 9 o'clock. 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The News Radio 1290 forecast. A chance of showers with thunderstorms after 2 o'clock. Mostly cloudy, a high near 77. Winds gusting to nearly 30 miles an hour. For tonight, a 90% chance of showers, possibly a thunderstorm before 4 o'clock. Then a chance of showers and thunderstorms, then a low of 66. Monday, a chance of showers and thunderstorms. Mostly cloudy with a high of 76. For Tuesday, mostly sunny, a high of 80. Wednesday, sunny with a high of 81. Thursday, a chance of showers and thunderstorms. Otherwise, partly sunny for the afternoon with a high near 82. Friday, you're going to have to work this week. Showers likely, possibly a thunderstorm. A high of 81 on Friday. Saturday, partly sunny.

0: Minutes after 9 and 74. I'm Kevin Bixby for WNBF News, serving Binghamton and Central New York. 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
1: Kevin, the Cooperstown Hall of Fame game and the inductee was last month, right?
0: 2 weeks ago.
1: 2 weeks ago, okay.
0: Yeah.
1: I have an email from a family from Pennsylvania. Hello, Bill and Kevin. My name is Carl. My brother Tom and my sons Brad and Jason went to Cooperstown for the Hall of Fame show, the inductees. We are huge baseball fans. And on the way, we heard your show on 93.9.
0: Ooh, it's on the air.
1: WKXZ, yeah.
0: Boy, that engineer, he must be good. I don't know who he is.
1: Thank the engineer, yeah, for keeping us on the air. He says, wow, what a program. We listen to you all the way to Cooperstown, and now we hear the program online, and we thank you very much for what you do. So, found our show on the way to Cooperstown, and I had to ask you, I know it was last month. I remember Roger Neal, the late Dave Hamburg, used to go there.
0: Every year.
1: For the inductee ceremonies every year. That was a huge, huge event in Cooperstown, and I know it's still going on, but I just wanted to share that with you.
0: Nice place to visit.
1: Yeah. Have you been there?
0: Oh, several times.
1: Yeah. Uh-huh.
0: I'm about due again. It's about time.
1: Uh-huh. Back to
0: see if there's anything new.
1: All right, buddy. Thank you very much. It is 11 minutes after the 9 o'clock hour, everyone. We are back to more of the Bill Flynn Show. Thank you very much for joining me and Kevin Bixby, no matter where you may be. Good morning.
2: 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This is Bill Flynn. 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

0: Okay, everybody, there it is, the old beer barrel polka going back in time. So many bands had done that song, obviously. That was the arrangement by the Polka Family and their arrangement of that. That brings our time to 20 minutes after 9 o'clock on this second day of August. It's a Sunday morning. This is the Bill Flynn Show. We're always live in the studio. And we're glad to be here in Binghamton, New York, entertaining you no matter where you may be hearing our program from today. Should you like to send along email, we're always here for that. 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We'd love to hear your comments. This segment of our program being brought to you once again by NBT Bank.
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0: Thank you so much, everybody, for joining us. I always say that because I don't know where you are. I don't know if you can hear our program when we start at 7 o'clock or whether you're in and out because of church and other things going on. 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Again, that's Foamit Insulation. They're located on Emma Street, Binghamton, and you can reach them by going online. I do want to thank them very much also for the great support. Our email address is open again. You can reach us through the email. It is bill@wmbf.com. We'd love to hear your comments regarding the show, no matter where you may be. You can send the email anytime. We're always here to receive it from you. That's, of course, bill@wnbf.com. Love to hear from you this morning. It's time once again for the fundraising event, the annual bazaar at St. Mary of the Assumption on Hawley Street, Binghamton. It's the weekend of August 14th and 15th. 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It's time once again for the annual Harford Fair, coming up the week of August 17th through 22nd in Harford, Pennsylvania. The fair will feature music and entertainment, rides, demolition derby, tractor pulls, rodeo, lawnmower races, 4-H and agricultural exhibits, livestock shows, vendors, food, and much more. Harford Fair, proudly reminding you about it, Mike Redding, sales representative at the Miller Auto Team, by Steam Carpet Cleaning, by Overhead Door Company of Binghamton, D Square Home Improvement, Brent Dyer, and by Snake Creek Marine. 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The Harford exit off Route 81, the Harford Fair in Harford, Pennsylvania.
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0: 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They're very happy to remind you about St. Mary of the Assumption Bazaar coming up 2 days, August 14th and 15th on the parish grounds, Holly Street, Binghamton. 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Okay, by request this morning, and before we go back to Kevin in the WMEF newsroom this Sunday morning, here's the beautiful German song, Erica. The

0: America, the Mountain Flower. That's a nice arrangement with the Walter Rusnick Band. Ron Sluga, a great guitar player, and plays with a lot of bands in and around the area of Cleveland, actually, but travels an awful lot with the Walter Rusnick Band. I hope you're well, everyone, today. I hope you're going to enjoy this day and enjoy this weekend. It's going to be beautiful. 9:30 is our time on this Sunday morning. Let's go back to our WMBF newsroom. Once again, here is Kevin Bigsby.
1: 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The News Radio 1290 forecast on the first Sunday of August. A chance of showers, mostly cloudy with a high of 77. For tonight, showers, possibly a thunderstorm after midnight, a low of 66. For Monday, showers, possibly a thunderstorm in the afternoon, a high of 76. 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They can handle any and every heating, air conditioning system, as well as plumbing-related problem. They want you to get the most out of your home, so they'll work hard to ensure that your heating system keeps you warm in the winter, air conditioning keeps you cool in the summer, you'll need that this week, and your plumbing works at its absolute peak performance. In Delmar Township in Pennsylvania, Pennsylvania State Police have charged a Tioga County, Pennsylvania man with criminal homicide after a woman was found fatally shot in Delmar Township early Friday. Troopers say they responded to a report shooting of along Route 287 in Delmar Township about 5:30 Friday morning. At the scene, they found a 61-year-old woman dead. A 62-year-old man was taken to the state police barracks as part of the investigation and has been since identified as Kenneth Jerome Boom. According to troopers, the woman's name has not been released. And investigators said they believe Boom and the victim were involved in a domestic dispute the night before and that the shooting happened a short time later. Boom is charged with criminal homicide, aggravated assault, as well as additional counts. Police said he was arraigned and sent to the Tioga County Prison in Pennsylvania without bail. The Broome County Land Bank Corporation announced last week the completion of its first renovated home this year using an American Rescue Plan Act grant from the city of Binghamton, located at 27 Columbia Avenue. Similar to previous land bank renovation projects, 27 Columbia Avenue, a single-family home on Binghamton's south side, was renovated using grant funds that the state land bank was awarded by the city of Binghamton. The partnership between the land bank and the city of Binghamton calls for the renovation of 10 to 12 single and two-family homes. The land bank acquired the property in April of 2025 in partnership with Broome County government. The rehabilitation of 27 Columbia Avenue is the seventh overall affordable homeship opportunity provided through the both funding sources. This project continues the goals of the Land Bank's existing affordable homes program that aims to provide affordable home ownership opportunities to income-qualified buyers in the city of Binghamton. And the owner of a site near the Binghamton University campus in Vestal is working to develop a new food venue. Business would be located on a parcel where a vacant two-story commercial building now stands. The Vestal Town Planning Board has been reviewing a proposal to develop Sugar Lips Food Truck Park at 108 Etna Street. The site is located just south of the Vestal Parkway next to the Speedway convenience store. Our news time is 9:33. And in sports, the Binghamton Rumble Ponies split a doubleheader with the Reading Fightin' Phils yesterday at First Energy Stadium in Pennsylvania. The Reading leads the series 4-1. In Game 1, Binghamton over the Reading Phils by a score of 10-5. Binghamton homered four times in one game for the third time this season and for the first time since May 19th against Richmond. And in Game number 2, Reading defeated Binghamton 5-4. Reading right-hander Braden Tucker retired 13 straight batters before a single from newcomer third baseman Billy Amick in the fifth inning. Tucker allowed just one hit over five scoreless innings with no walks and five strikeouts. And the Rumble Ponies close out the six-game series with the Reading Fightin' Phils today at First Energy Stadium. First pitch is set for 5:15 this afternoon, and the game will be broadcast here on News Radio 1290 and the Binghamton Radio Network. And don't forget, you can also get the game on WMBF radio app. First pitch at 5:15 this afternoon. The pregame starts at 5 o'clock. 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They have available for all your summer needs, including weed eaters, as well as hedge trimmers and garden tools. And don't forget, they have chemicals for your pool. 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I know all about that. Don't forget driveway sealer. It's time of the year to do that. That's at the Binghamton Agway on Broad Avenue in Binghamton. Open until 5 o'clock this afternoon. The News Radio 1290 forecast, a chance of showers and thunderstorms this afternoon. Mostly cloudy with a high near 77. Winds gusting to near 30 miles an hour. Tonight, some showers, possibly a thunderstorm after midnight. A low of 66. 90% chance of rain tonight. Monday, a chance of showers and thunderstorms. Cloudy with a high near 76. Tuesday, mostly sunny, a high near 80. Wednesday, a chance of showers. Otherwise, sunny for the afternoon, a high of 81. Thursday, partly sunny with a high of 82. Friday, showers likely, possibly a thunderstorm with a high of 81. Saturday looks good, partly sunny with a high near 81. At 9:36, it's 74. I'm Kevin Bixby for WMBF News, serving Binghamton and Central New York. Now back to the Southern Tier's favorite Sunday morning polka show with Bill Flynn.
0: Kevin, Valerie at Binghamton Agway is a big, big fan of our show and loves the way we do the commercials. Yeah, she says, I listen in. I'm a great listener. And she said, you guys do a great job. Mums will be coming in soon.
1: You bet. You bet.
0: And by the way, you mentioned Ramaponi's baseball. 5:15, so Don Giovanni will get a chance to do some...
1: Don Giovanni!
0: ...to do his show today.
1: That's right.
0: Usually on Sunday, baseball starts earlier, like 1 o'clock, 1:15.
1: Generally.
0: Yeah, but this is a little different. They are away, obviously, and so Don will have a little bit of music on his program today.
1: What All night right. did they got shut out one night and rained? No, it was earlier. Oh, I think it was Tuesday.
0: Uh-huh. Okay.
1: Yeah. Binghamton Agway, good store.
0: Yeah, yes, thank you very much.
1: They have everything I want.
0: I love going there. I'm going to be doing another broadcast there. I don't know when, but we'll be setting it up. Kevin, thank you very much.
1: Okay.
0: We're back, everybody, to more of the Bill Flynn Show. Thanks so much for joining us. The summer festival season continues around the Southern Tier. Coming up the weekend of August 14th and 15th, Friday and Saturday, it's St. Mary of the Assumption Bazaar, located on Holly Street in Binghamton. 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

Wow, another great arrangement of a song we played a bit earlier, everybody, the old clarinet polka. The late Mary Lush and his band called the White Eagles here on the Bill Flynn Show. Now from Canada, here are the Polish Canadians.

0: good to hear that song, Garibaldi. A lot of bands have done that. That was the Polish Canadians. Ed Gutze and his band from Canada here on the Bill Flynn Show. 9:44 is our time. WMBF temperature 74, on and off rain over the next 3 days, on and off. Daytime high today about 77. Tomorrow we should be up to about, let's see, it says Monday 76. Tuesday, we'll be back to about 80 degrees. All right. Hello again to Alex Kucher. 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This is Bill Flynn. 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McCormick Sons Funeral Home, Main Street, Binghamton. 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
2: Right now, we're going to take you back to the year 1965. 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

What a great recording, everybody. 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A double CD set. Live performance at Seven Springs, a big, big polka festival. July 4th weekend. That was Eddie Blazonczyk's Versatones. Seven Springs right near Pittsburgh. And a great song for you. We are 10 minutes now before the 10 o'clock hour. We'll get caught up on our news again with Kevin at the top of the hour. Email address again, always the same here, bill@wmbf.com. From the Polish style, we go to the German style now.

Okay, the sweetheart of German music, Linda Lee from Frankenmuth, Michigan, and Frank Moravcik and their version of the old Happy Wanderer song. 9:53, everybody, here on the Bill Sweeney Show. Going to be a pretty nice day, aside from the on and off rain showers. That's what they're telling us over the next few days. Chance of rain on and off. Clouds today, 77. Tomorrow, pretty much the same. Daytime high tomorrow, about the same, 77. Sunshine on Tuesday, the high near 80. And, of course, at the minute, our temperature holding on now at 74 degrees. Inside the same building in Oxford are the wonderful businesses of Faber's Home and Kitchens and Countryside Stove and Chimney. Beautiful, beautiful, big, big room featuring all of the displays of the things they have there. And I was mentioning earlier, and I want to say thank you to Pete and Peter and all of the nice people there for sponsoring my show. 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My thanks to the Faber family for always supporting our show here on WMBF. 9:56 is our time, 6 minutes before the hour. 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It's time once again for the annual Harford Fair coming up the week of August 17th through 22nd in Harford, Pennsylvania. The fair will feature music and entertainment, rides, demolition derby, tractor pulls, rodeo, lawnmower races, 4-H and agricultural exhibits, livestock shows, vendors, food, and much more. The Harford Fair, proudly reminding you about it, Mike Redding, sales representative at the Miller Auto Team, by Bromstein Carpet Cleaning, by Overhead Door Company of Binghamton, D Square Home Improvement, Brent Dyer, and by Snake Creek Marine. They'll all reminding you about the Harford Fair coming up the week of August 17th to 22nd. The Harford exit off Route 81, the Harford Fair in Harford, Pennsylvania.

0: Okay, everybody. Buffalo, New York, band called The News, and a song recorded by other bands. Poor Boy here on The Bill Flynn Show. We're heading toward the 10 o'clock hour. Good morning to you. We're going to get caught up on our news, weather, and sports, and we'll be right back with more.
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3: ABC News, I'm Brian Clark. Police in Twin Falls, Idaho tell ABC News that three people died and five were hurt in a shooting Saturday at an In-N-Out Burger. It's not clear if the number of those killed includes the shooter, as witnesses like Jalen Sanchez tell their stories.
4: As I was running, I faced the shooter head on, and he pointed the gun at me, and I ducked behind a white car just to have some sort of coverage.
3: Police are still trying to determine a motive. Fast-moving wildfires destroyed buildings overnight in Spokane, Washington. Those fires ignited Saturday amid hot, dry, and windy conditions. There's no word yet on the extent of the damage. President Trump said he's halting strikes on Iran's energy centers because Mideast allies have reached the parameters of a deal to end the war. It's not clear what those parameters are. And Canadian airline WestJet canceled almost 500 flights because of a flight attendant strike. This is ABC News. There was plenty of rain and plenty of mud in Chicago on Saturday, but ABC's Evelyn Holmes said that did not stop music fans or festival goers at the annual Lollapalooza Festival.
5: Day three of the music festival was officially delayed because of heavy rain and flooding risk Saturday. Still, plenty of music lovers showed up hours before the gates were originally supposed to open at 11 a.m.
6: I really want to see the artists that I came here for, so yeah, it's worth it for me as long as I get to see them.
5: McHenry County resident Joe Moran is here with his girlfriend with one purpose in mind.
7: To get in front of the line or somewhere.
5: Heavy downpours turning Grant Park into a muddy mess.
3: Veteran actor Vincent Pastore has died. He was best known for his role in The Sopranos. He was 80 years old. He died in New York City. His longtime friend and fellow Sopranos cast member Michael Imperioli said on Instagram that it seemed that he had known Pastore forever. I'm Brian Clark, ABC News.
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0: Good morning, everyone. 3 minutes after the 10 o'clock hour. Back we go to our WMBF news desk. Once again, here's Kevin Bigsby.
9: Thanks, Bill. And good morning. At 3 minutes after 10 o'clock, it's 76. The News Radio 1290 forecast, a chance of showers, mostly cloudy, a high near 77. For tonight, showers and possibly a thunderstorm after midnight, a low of 66. Monday, showers and a thunderstorm for the afternoon, a high of 76. I'm Kevin Bixby for WMBF News. 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And, of course, they'll be there during the income tax season. They're located on North Broad Street in Johnson City and always at your service, online and on Facebook. The TaxSmiths and Amy L. Smith Financial in Johnson City. City of Binghamton Mayor Jared Cram announced the Binghamton Police Department has added extra traffic patrols for summer with a focus on reducing speeding near city parks. Cram noted that the school being out for the summer, Binghamton's parks are busy with families and residents that are enjoying time outdoors.

Binghamton police are increasing enforcement in city park zones over the summer months, cracking down on speeding and other violations that put kids and other pedestrians at risk. Alongside walking and bike patrols and other community policing initiatives, these extra traffic details are part of the work to improve neighborhood safety across Binghamton. In addition to park zones, Binghamton police will focus enforcement on high traffic residential areas, school zones, and hospital zones. A portion of U.S. 15 running through Tioga County, Pennsylvania, is now officially part of Interstate 99. On Thursday, local and state officials gathered for PennDOT's announcement. The designation is for a 62-mile stretch of U.S. 15, rather, as Interstate 99, extending from the New York-Pennsylvania state line in Tioga County, Pennsylvania, to the I-180 interchange in Williamsport. The roadway will be co-signed as both Interstate 99 and U.S. 15. PennDOT says the designation will strengthen the corridor's infrastructure, improve regional connectivity, support freight management, and help attract new business investments. On July the 17th, about 11:30 in the morning, a state police helicopter was operating near Buckley Road in the town of Salina when the pilot reported that a green laser illuminated the aircraft's interior. The pilot used the aircraft's thermal imaging system to locate an individual beneath an overhang in a picnic table who was allegedly directing the laser at the aircraft. The pilot relayed the individual's location to troopers assigned to ground patrols, and troopers located the individual, identified him as a 16-year-old, and took the juvenile into custody. A laser-equipped device was recovered and secured as evidence. The juvenile was charged with directing a laser at an aircraft in the first degree and issued an appearance ticket for Onondaga Court and released to a parent. Our news time is 7 minutes after 10, and the News Radio 1290 forecast is brought to you by Upfront Auto Clinic. 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On the first Sunday of August, chance of showers and thunderstorms before 2 o'clock. Mostly cloudy with a high near 77. Winds gusting to near 30 miles an hour. For tonight, some showers, possibly a thunderstorm, and a chance of showers and thunderstorms after 4 o'clock this morning or tomorrow morning. We'll see a low near 66. Winds gusting to over 20 miles an hour. Chance of precipitation tonight is at 90%. Monday, a chance of showers and thunderstorms. Mostly cloudy, a high of 76. Tuesday, sunny, a high of 79. Wednesday, a chance of showers with a high of 81. Thursday, a 50% chance of showers and thunderstorms with a high of 82. Friday, showers likely, possibly a thunderstorm with a high of 81. Saturday looks good. Sunny, a high near 81. And at 12:08 this morning, the National Weather Service at Binghamton issued a hazardous weather outlook for central New York and northeastern Pennsylvania. Slow-moving front will bring showers and thunderstorms to the region later today and through at least tomorrow morning. Locally, heavy rainfall is possible, which may result in isolated flash flooding. And at 2:26 this morning, the National Weather Service at Buffalo, they issued a flood watch. That's in effect from 10 o'clock this morning through late tonight. Portions of central and western New York, including counties adjoining our immediate area, that would be Steuben, Chemung, Schuyler, as well as Cayuga. Flash flooding could be caused by excessive rainfall, and that's in effect from 10 this morning through late tonight. Our time is 10 minutes after 10. And it's 76 degrees. I'm Kevin Bixby for WNBF News.
serving Binghamton and

0: take a razor and pull them out? I don't know.
1: What does Renee say about it?
0: Get rid of it.
1: Get rid of it.
0: Now, get rid of
1: See?
0: It.
1: Now, you've been telling me that for the last month.
0: Yeah, I know I have. I've been telling myself it for that long.
1: Anyhow, hey, Kevin, I'm looking forward to the broadcast we have this month. We're going to be over at the St. Mary's Bazaar.
0: That's always a good one.
1: Oh, my God. People line up for the gnocchi. And the pasta fazool.
0: Pasta fazool.
1: In addition to all the other food. And then we always, always look forward to the Harford Fair.
0: Oh, yeah.
1: That's a nice event. And both coming up this month, obviously. So we're just not as busy as we were in June and July, yeah. Obviously. Mm-hmm. And we've still got a couple more coming up in September. But we'll be telling people all about these wonderful events coming up. Do you go to garage sales?
0: I've been known to.
1: Yeah, I and we were out somewhere, and I think the whole town said, let's do all of our garage sales today together. You don't have yours next week, mine next weekend. Let's do them all at the same time. So we're going through this town, and I'm wondering, why is traffic so slow? And that's what it was, one house after another. They all did garage sales on the same day. At the same time.
0: We have a policy at our house. I drag it home, Renee throws it out.
1: You know, the comedian George Carlin did a funny, funny bit on garage sales. He says, first of all, you want to get rid of your junk, get rid of your stuff. What do? You have a garage sale. Next week, what do? You want to get rid of your stuff and your junk? You go to somebody else's garage sale and you buy their stuff, their right. junk. And this is it's an ongoing thing, you know. But I understand there are some people that are very sharp that know what is valued and what isn't, and look forward to going to as many garage sales as they can, because the homeowner doesn't know how to price their item. But some people that are very smart that do a lot of garage sales know what's valuable and what isn't. So. Do you ever find that?
0: Oh, yeah. There are people with a sharp eye for antiques.
1: Yeah, yeah.
0: And they do very well.
1: Uh-huh.
0: They may drive a ratty-looking car, but they got money in the bank, so.
1: A lot of garage sales out there. All right, Kev, thank you very much. All right, we're 12 minutes after the hour of 10 o'clock, everybody. We're back to more of the Bill Flynn Show. Thank you so much, ladies and gentlemen. I keep saying that because I really mean it. From the bottom of my tzetze, thank you. 93.9 in Norwich, 92.1 in AM 1290 around Binghamton and northeastern Pennsylvania. The law office of Gallagher Baker on Riverside Drive in Binghamton are always in support of community events. They'd like to remind you about St. Mary of the Assumption, the annual fundraising bazaar coming up the weekend of August 14th and 15th on the parish grounds on Holly Street, Binghamton. Terry Gallagher and the good folks at Gallagher and Baker Attorneys at Law reminding you about St. Mary of the Assumption annual bazaar coming up August 14th and 15th in Binghamton.
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That song is called Flea Fly. I haven't played that in a while. It was a big hit by the New Brass. That version of Flea Fly was done by The Beat, a band that was based in New Jersey. Flea Fly, name of the song, bringing us back to another set here of the Bill Flynn Show, everybody. And, of course, always our pleasure to have them aboard. Remember, our email is always available. You can get in touch with me by just sending it along. 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Very simple, bill@wmbf.com. 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You'll find them online, and you'll also find them on Facebook. Back we go to some more music. Hope you enjoy this one. Oh, yeah, here's an old standard.

WMBF, good morning, everybody. Bill Flynn, you are my sunshine. A great song. We haven't played that one in quite a while. If there's something special you want to hear, let us know. And our email, again, is always available for you. 1023 is our time. Temperature moved up now. We're about 76 at the minute. They're telling us we may not even hit 80 today. It'll be 80, I think, in a couple of days. 77 is our current temperature now, and that's where we're going to be throughout the course of the day. It's time once again for the fundraising event, the annual bazaar at St. Mary of the Assumption on Hawley Street, Binghamton. It's the weekend of August 14th and 15th. 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Okay, right now, Binghamton Agway is open on Broad Avenue. Binghamton Ace Agway. And they look forward to serving you. And as we were talking earlier, a lot of people look forward to getting work done on Sunday, or at least shopping for things on Sunday. And it's nice that they are open today until 5 o'clock. Agway Ace of Binghamton on Broad Avenue. 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

0: Good morning, everybody. Obetic time here on the Bill Flynn Show. It is exactly 10:30 on this Sunday morning. Let's go right back to our WMBF newsroom. Once again, Kevin Bigsby.
1: 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The News Radio 1290 forecast. A chance of showers, mostly cloudy, a high of 77. Showers, possibly a thunderstorm after midnight, a low near 66. And on Monday, showers, maybe a thunderstorm for the afternoon, a high of 76. I'm Kevin Bixby for WNBF News. 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The historic Pleasant Valley Winery in Hammondsport has been acquired by a new owner, Vine Enterprises LLC, a private equity firm from Carmel, Indiana, plans to take over operation of the winery from the Doyle family, the previous owners, after it closed last year. The deal is worth approximately $47 million. Before it closed, PV was New York's second largest winery. Founded in 1860, it had received numerous awards and recognitions, including legally being able to market its sparkling wines as champagne. That's something few wineries outside of France can claim. It was also the first federally bonded winery in the U.S. At its height, Pleasant Valley was the go-to resource for over 100 other businesses for every facet of the wine production and packaging industry. Vine plans on restarting the processing and beverage manufacturing plants, bringing the winery back online. They say the revitalization effort will add 70 new employees and relaunch legacy brands, as well as rehabilitate and reopen the historic Champagne cellars. According to Governor Kathy Hochul, Empire State Development would be contributing an additional $12 million to the restoration. The Steuben County IDA has announced that they will be working with Vine on the redevelopment of Pleasant Valley. Vine Enterprises owns Cuca Spring Vineyards in Penn Yan, and work on Pleasant Valley is expected to begin this fall. New York State DOT has announced the start of a $4.5 million project to modernize four bridges on State Route 17 that span Vestal Road and the Susquehanna River in the towns of Union and Vestal. The project will replace aging bridge approach slabs on the heavily traveled structures, which were originally constructed in 1969. Significantly enhancing safety, ride quality, and reliability for the approximately 42,000 motorists who travel this critical southern tier corridor every day. DOT officials note that the investment will also help protect and extend the service life of these structures that connect people to neighborhoods and major businesses. The project will replace the approach slabs on four bridges carrying State Route 17 over Vestal Road and the Susquehanna River. Construction is anticipated to be completed during the 2026 construction season, with both northbound and southbound State Route 26 entrant ramps to State Route 17 East scheduled for closure while the work is underway. That will begin on August the 4th. That's tomorrow. New York State DOT officials say motorists should expect significant delays during the project and advise to give themselves additional time and are asked to follow temporary traffic changes and detours throughout construction. Hundreds of apartments are to be built in Binghamton's First Ward as a massive project that has been in the works for years. The new 288-unit housing development is to be developed on a six-acre site on Clinton Street between Jarvis and Hudson Streets. Part of that property once was occupied by a Broome County DMV office. That building was demolished in 2019. The Broome County Industrial Development Agency on Wednesday accepted an application supporting financial assistance for the project. The affordable apartments are to be developed by the Metro Group of Long Island. Approximately 110 apartments and 4,500 square feet of commercial space are to be developed in the second phase of that project. Our news time is 10:35, and in sports, the Binghamton Rumble Ponies split the doubleheader yesterday with Reading. Yesterday afternoon in Ibning at First Energy Stadium, Reading leads the series 4-1, and in Game 1 yesterday, Binghamton over Reading by a score of 10-5. Binghamton homered four times in one game for the third time this season and for the first time since May 19th against Richmond. In the second game and the nightcap, Reading defeated Binghamton by a score of 5-4. Reading right-hander Braden Tucker retired 13 straight batters before a single from newcomer third baseman Billy Amick in the fifth inning. Tucker allowed just one hit over five scoreless innings with no walks and five strikeouts. The Rumble Ponies close out the six-game series with the Reading Fighting Phils this afternoon. First pitch is set for 5:15 today, and the game will be broadcast beginning at 5 o'clock with the pregame reports on 1290 and the Binghamton News Radio application and the Rumble Pony Radio Network. Once again, pregame at 5 o'clock, first pitch at 5:15 today. 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Fomit Insulation's primary goal is to ensure local residents have comfortable, affordable homes, and they specialize in spray foam insulation, cellulose insulation, as well as basement waterproofing. They're located at 19 Emma Street in Binghamton. That's Fomit Insulation, 607-821-0519. The News Radio 1290 forecasts a chance of showers, possibly a thunderstorm after 2. Mostly cloudy, a high of 77. Winds gusting to near 30 miles an hour. Tonight, some showers, possibly a thunderstorm after midnight. A low of 66. 90% chance of showers tonight. Monday, chance of showers and thunderstorms. Mostly cloudy with a high near 76. Tuesday, mostly sunny, a high of 79. Wednesday, some showers. Otherwise, sunny for the afternoon, a high of 81. Thursday, a chance of showers and maybe a thunderstorm with a high of 82. Friday, showers likely and possibly a thunderstorm, a high of 81 on Friday. Saturday, looking good, partly sunny with a high near 81. At 10:38, it's 76. I'm Kevin Bixby for WMBF News, serving Binghamton and Central New York. 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
0: Okay, Kevin, thank you very much. Now for all of our wonderful Pennsylvania listeners.

Good show, everybody. Doobie Brothers with that song back in the 70s. Doobie Brothers, listen to the music. And that's the polka version, obviously. Box On, the band from the state of Michigan. Here at the Bill Flynn Show, as we are now into our 10 o'clock hour, it's about 15 before the 11 o'clock hour. And we'll be here with you in the studio, obviously, until, 12 noon today. Don Giovanni coming up at 12 noon with the Italian Carousel. Rumble Ponies Baseball around 5 this afternoon, so Don will have several hours to spend with you here on WMBF. Thanks once again to A.J. 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We got a couple of things I wanted to mention. I forgot right. Okay, I'll find them as we listen to this together. The annual Parish Fundraising Bazaar, sponsored by St. Mary the Assumption Church on Holly Street, is coming up the weekend of August 14th and 15th on the parish grounds, Holly Street, Binghamton. This is Bill Flynn. Join me live on Saturday, August 15th on WMBF, sponsored by Gallagher & Baker Attorneys at Law, by the Thomas J. Shea Funeral Home, Walls Insurance Agency, by William H. Lane Incorporated, also by Lofty Rod Products, CMK Construction, Agway Ace of Binghamton on Broad Avenue, Broom Steam Carpet Cleaning, Overhead Door Binghamton, D Square Home Improvement, and J.A. McCormick Sons Funeral Home, Main Street, Binghamton. St. Mary the Assumption Annual Bazaar, 2 days, August 14th and 15th, on the parish grounds on Holly Street, Binghamton. Great entertainment, food, and great fellowship. Don't miss this wonderful event, August 14th and 15th, Holly Street, Binghamton. Okay, we have so many listeners all around Pennsylvania, and I have a couple of emails here that came in from Pennsylvania. They listen to us on WMBF, AM 1290. Bill, we hear your show, AM 1290, WMBF, and then we go do your Scranton, Pennsylvania show every Sunday afternoon between 3 and 6. Please announce on behalf of Father Scott Starowski, the pastor of St. Carlo Actus Parish, which is made up of St. Anthony of Padua Church in Troop and St. Patrick's Church in Oliphant. They're having a traditional picnic and ethnic dinner on Saturday, August 15th at St. Anthony of Padua Church grounds, Rebecca Street in Troop, from 3 to 9 o'clock. That came in from Joe Butash. Joe, thank you. Thank you for your real nice email. I appreciate it. The other one came in from Suzanne Cernak, I believe it is. We would like to please, Bill, announce this for us. We love your show here in Pennsylvania. The Lions Club sponsoring a free concert in the park for everyone in our community. 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That's on August the 9th. 16th, excuse me. And that's 6 to 8 o'clock in Mayfield. So we wanted to mention it here because we do have such a big audience all around northeastern Pennsylvania. So there is just a couple of things we wanted you to remind you about. And if you've got something, let us hear from you. Bill at WMBF.com. Temperature right now is 76 everyone. We do have on and off showers in our forecast. That is over the next 3 days from what they're telling us right now. Today's daytime high will be 77
And it'll be kind of a cloudy day today. Tonight, we have a chance of showers and possibly a thunderstorm. Tonight's low temperature around 66. And tomorrow, Monday, pretty much the same chance of showers and thunderstorms. Daytime high tomorrow, getting up to about 77, where we are about to be today. Well, there's a quick look at the weather forecast. And once again, right now, our temperature, let's see, once again, is 76. The Thomas J. Shea Funeral Home.

Old Robinson Street, Binghamton, reminds you about St. Mary of the Assumption Fundraising Bazaar this year, Friday and Saturday, August 14th and 15th on the parish grounds, Holly Street, Binghamton. 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

Well, that's a real nice instrumental song, everybody. Great polka song, the RBO Band from the state of Connecticut here on the Bill Flynn Show. Good song. I hope you enjoyed that one. Ooh,

Buddy Gabuka in Chicago. Push everybody on the Bills Lane Show as we head toward the 11 o'clock hour on this second day of August here on the Bills Lane Show. Thank you once again, Kitchen Concepts, Bill starring, Bill located in Endwell, proud to support our program. He's very, very successful in the work he does. And what it is remodeling your kitchen for you. A lot of you may have thought about remodeling the kitchen. You have your own ideas, obviously, but Bill would like to exchange those ideas and share those ideas with you by answering all of your questions and getting on the same page, as everyone says. Get in touch with Bill Starring Kitchen Concepts in Endwell, 607-752-2991, 752-2991. And he does unique work, one price, no surprises, always there for you. Again, Bill Starring Kitchen Concepts, very successful and respected in the kitchen remodeling business, and again, located in Endwell. We're heading toward the 11 o'clock hour here on the Bills Lane Show on this Sunday morning.

0: Okay, everybody, time to take a break. Heading toward the 11 o'clock hour. We'll get caught up on our news and weather, then come right back with more.
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3: ABC News, I'm Brian Clark. It's happened before and it's happened again. President Trump's reversed the plan for a large-scale strike on Iran. ABC's Matt Rivers is in Amman, Jordan.
4: Trump posting online, I have agreed for the future benefit of the world and likewise the survival of a successful and prosperous Iran to cancel the attack, subject to being able to rapidly make a deal. He goes on to say any deal would include reopening the Strait of Hormuz and the end of what he calls the Iranian nuclear threat.
3: Police in Twin Falls, Idaho tell ABC three people died, five were injured in Saturday's shooting at an In-N-Out Burger, but it's not clear if these shooters included in that figure. Police have not identified the shooter or a motive. At least 5,000 structures in Spokane, Washington were threatened by wildfires on Saturday. Buildings were destroyed, but authorities have not yet determined how many. The governor activated the National Guard to assist firefighters. This is ABC News. A new lawsuit has been filed against popular prediction market Kalshi as New York's attorney general accuses the company of operating an illegal gambling operation, says ABC's Aaron Katursky.
5: Kalshi's popularity is surging with millions of monthly users generating billions of dollars in trades every week as Americans bet on everything from whether the Fed will raise interest rates to movies at the box office to who will win tonight's game. Kalshi called the lawsuit pure political theater, meant to protect casinos in the state by killing off prediction markets. Kalshi said it is regulated by the federal government's Commodity Futures Trading Commission and outside the state's purview.
3: There was no winner for the Powerball drawing on Saturday. That brings the jackpot to $748 million for the next drawing on Monday. And veteran actor Vincent Pastor died in New York at 80. He was best known for his role as a gangster in the TV classic The Sopranos. I'm Brian Clark, ABC News.
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0: Good morning, everyone. 3 minutes after the 11 o'clock hour, WMBF, let's go to our news desk now. Once again, Kevin Bigsby.
7: Thanks, Bill. And it is 11 minutes. It is 3 minutes after 11, currently 77. The News Radio 1290 forecast. A chance of showers, mostly cloudy, a high of 77. For tonight, showers and thunderstorms after midnight. Low of 66, a 90% chance of rain tonight. For Monday, showers, possibly a thunderstorm, high of 76. I'm Kevin Bixby for WMBF News. 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Always there for you and your family, and proud to support area fundraisers for nonprofit organizations with a strong presence in our community. The Barber Memorial Home on Main Street in Johnson City. Construction crews are working on a critical part of the project to restore the historic Square Deal Arch in Johnson City, Binghamton border. The iconic structure on Main Street was removed more than 2 years ago as part of a complicated restoration project. Johnson City officials had hoped the work could be done with the arch remaining in place. Shortly after the project began, an inspection of its interior revealed conditions that were worse than anticipated. The stones and metal parts of the arch were disassembled to allow the needed restoration tasks to be performed off-site. In recent days, concrete has been poured on both sides of Main Street for piers that will anchor the arch structure. Two-way traffic has been maintained while the work is underway, although motorists must use caution as they drive through the construction zone. There once again will be three working light bulbs on the restored arch. A new lighting element, an LED rope, also will be installed at the top of the structure. The arch project is now expected to be

completed in October, the Square Deal Arch was dedicated to Endicott Johnson founder George F. Johnson on Labor Day in 1920. In Delmar Township in Pennsylvania, Pennsylvania State Police have charged a Tioga County, Pennsylvania man with criminal homicide after a woman was found fatally shot. In Delmar Township early Friday morning, Pennsylvania troopers said they responded to a reported shooting along Route 287 in Delmar Township about 5:30 Friday morning. At the scene, they found a 61-year-old dead woman. 62-year-old man was taken into state police barracks as part of the investigation and has since been identified as Kenneth Jerome Boom. According to troopers, the woman's name has not been released. Investigators said they believe Boom and the victim were involved in a domestic dispute the night before and that shooting happened a short time later. Boom is charged with criminal homicide, aggravated assault, and additional counts. He was arraigned and sent to the Tioga County Prison without bail. A Port Crane man is facing a misdemeanor charge after Johnson City police say he traveled to a local business expecting to meet a teenage boy for sexual activity. The accusation remains an allegation, and the defendant is presumed innocent unless proven guilty in court. Johnson City Police Department said it received information Wednesday from a private citizen who conducts independent online investigations involving suspected sexual predators. According to police, the individual reported that an adult man was allegedly traveling to a Johnson City business to meet someone he believed was a 16-year-old boy. Authorities identified the suspect as 24-year-old Brian Hawley of Port Crane. Johnson City Police detectives interviewed Hawley and the person who provided the initial information. Information released by police does not indicate that an actual child participated in that exchange. Hawley was charged with attempted third-degree rape, which is classified as a Class A misdemeanor. A criminal charge represents an accusation filed by law enforcement. It does not establish that the accused committed the offense. Our news time is 7 minutes after 11, and the News Radio 1290 forecast is brought to you by E.W. 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The News Radio 1290 forecast: a chance of showers and thunderstorms after 2 o'clock, mostly cloudy with a high of 77, winds gusting to near 30 miles an hour for today. Tonight, a 90% chance of showers and possibly a thunderstorm. And we'll see winds gusting over 20 miles an hour for tonight. Monday, a chance of showers and thunderstorms, mostly cloudy, a high near 76. Monday night, cloudy with a low near 60. Tuesday, mostly sunny, a high near 80. Wednesday, a chance of showers for the afternoon with a high of 81. Thursday, a 50% chance of showers, possibly a thunderstorm with a high of 82. Friday, showers likely, possibly a thunderstorm, a high of 81. Saturday looks good, partly sunny, with a high near 81. And at 12:08 this morning, the National Weather Service at Binghamton issued a hazardous weather outlook for central New York and northeastern Pennsylvania. A slow-moving front will bring showers and thunderstorms to the region later this afternoon through at least Monday morning. Locally, heavy rainfall is possible, which may result in isolated flash flooding. Lingering heavy rain will be possible Monday morning into early Monday afternoon, especially in the southern Catskills and Poconos. And the National Weather Service at Buffalo at 2:26 this morning, they issued a flood watch, which is in effect from 10 this morning through late tonight. Flash flooding is caused by excessive rainfall is possible for portions of central and western New York from 10 o'clock.

Good morning, everybody. We're back with one more hour of the Bill Flynn Show here on WMBF on this Sunday, the second day of August. Thank you again for joining me.

0: That's a real nice song. We get a lot of requests for that one as well. Brothers and Sisters. Good morning, everyone. We're 17 minutes after the 11 o'clock hour here on the Bill Flynn Show. Temperature, as I told you, is at 76 degrees. I want to say hello to my friend Amy Smith. Amy Smith, A.L. Smith Financial, located in Johnson City. Amy's been a strong supporter of my show, no matter where we are, out of about the community, always there and always supporting our community. And of course, when you need someone, I've said this so often, to sit with you and answer questions if you're considering a financial investment or a well, some kind of investment, and you need questions answered, Amy's the one who would like to sit there with you, her or one of her staff members, and answer all of your questions. They're located on North Broad Street, Johnson City, right behind the post office as you go over the bridge, and they're always there for you. You'll find them online. You'll find them on Facebook, Amy L. Smith Financial in Johnson City. I want to thank Amy so much. Thank you to you folks who sent along email this morning. We had some interesting correspondence that we shared with you a bit earlier in the program, and it's always great. I never know who is going to be sending along email correspondence. I'm always interested in learning where you're hearing our program from. What town, what village, what hamlet, what state? If you'd like to let us know, we're here for you. Our email address again is bill@wmbf.com. This has been a busy summer for Snake Creek Marine, Franklin Forks, Pennsylvania. And I've been in touch with my friend Alan Coy, who is the owner of Snake Creek Marine. As a matter of fact, in a couple of weeks, we'll be at the Harford Fair. And Alan has a huge display there. He's one of the many vendors. He has a couple of boats. He answers all of your questions. And he's helped so many people get on the lake with their boats this season. That's something they do. And, of course, for all of your boating needs, you go to Snake Creek Marine in Franklin Forks, Pennsylvania, on Route 29. 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

What a nice song, everybody. Thank you so much for joining me back for an encore. Eddie Foreman and his band from Massachusetts. That's an old Happy Louie number. I hope you enjoyed that. I enjoyed listening to it along with you.

0: Many folks enjoy that song very much. We played that before. That's, of course, Dick Pillar's band from the state of Connecticut here on the Bill Flynn Show, WMBF. We're coming up on the half hour. And before I go to Kevin, I want to thank again Fomid Insulation, located on Emma Street in Binghamton. 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It is 11:30, everybody. Let's go right back to our news desk. Once again, here's Kevin Bigsby.
1: 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At 11:30, it's 76. The News Radio 1290 forecast, a chance of showers, mostly cloudy and a high of 77 for today. Showers, possibly a thunderstorm tonight, a low of 66. And on Monday, some showers, a thunderstorm for the afternoon and a high near 76. I'm Kevin Bixby for WNBF News. 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When you want to maintain your independence, however, you know it's time to have some help with your activities,

0: 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The Broome County Office of Emergency Services has launched the new Ready Broome mobile app, now available for download on both Apple and Android devices. The app was developed to provide residents with quick, reliable access to emergency alerts, preparedness resources, public safety information, and critical updates during emergencies and severe weather events. It includes emergency push notifications from the Broome County Office of Emergency Services, the National Weather Service alerts, as well as preparedness and safety resources, information related to power outages and damage reporting, traffic, as well as road information, and additional emergency service updates. Broome County residents are encouraged to download the Ready Broome app and enable notifications to receive important emergency alerts and updates. The New York State Department of Transportation has announced it will temporarily close sections of Interstate 390 between Dansville and Wayland for overnight road work. Stretches of 390 between Dansville and Livingston County and Wayland and Steuben County will be closed overnight to accommodate bridge maintenance. The two directions of 390 will be closed on separate days and the schedule closures as are follows. Interstate 390 southbound will be closed between Dansville, exit 5, and Wayland, exit 3, between 8 p.m. and 5 a.m. tomorrow. That's Monday, August the 3rd. And on Tuesday, August the 4th, Interstate 390 northbound, that'll be closed between Wayland, exit 3, and Dansville, exit 5, between 8 p.m. and 5 a.m. on Wednesday, August the 5th, and Thursday, August the 6th. Both closures will be served by a posted detour utilizing State Route 36, 63, and 21. Woman who tried to smuggle marijuana to a state prison inmate by trying to hide a bag of it in the pants of her 11-year-old child. That's according to a news release from the New York State Correctional Officers and Police Benevolent Association. It identifies a woman from the Bronx who arrived with her 11-year-old daughter for an inmate visit at what is described as a medium-security correctional facility. The news release states that a drug-sniffing canine alerted officers to the young girl. It was then they found the bag of pot in her pants. The woman is now charged with promoting prison contraband in the second degree. And in another incident, a man who was described as a male visitor from Philadelphia was arrested after a canine alerted officers. The man surrendered 5 bundles he had hidden in his pants for contained marijuana. The other had OxyContin and another opioid. He is now charged with promoting prison contraband in the first degree. And in the same news release, reports of another arrest on the same day, a woman trying to visit an inmate. The woman is from the West Monroe, New York area. Officers say that a canine alerted them. She voluntarily surrendered a section of wax paper that had patches of THC painted on it. THC is the active ingredient in marijuana. She is also now charged with promoting prison contraband in the second degree. Our news time is 11:35. And in sports, the Binghamton Rumble Ponies split the doubleheader with the Reading Fightin' Phils yesterday at First Energy Stadium. Reading leads that series 4-1. And in the first game, Binghamton defeated Reading by a score of 10-5. Binghamton homered 4 times in one game for the 3rd time this season and for the first time since May 19th. And in the second game, as soon as the pages fold here, game 2, Reading defeated Binghamton by a score of 5-4. Reading right-hander Braden Tucker retired 13 straight batters before a single from newcomer third baseman Billy Amick in the 1st inning. Tucker allowed just 1 hit over 5 scoreless innings with no walks and 5 strikeouts. And this afternoon, Starting at 5 o'clock, the Rumble Ponies close out the six-game series with the Fightin' Phils. First pitch is set for 5:15, and the pregame here on 1290 will be broadcast on News Radio 1290 and the WMBF News Radio app and the Rumble Ponies Radio Network. Pregame starts at 5 o'clock, and first pitch this afternoon in Philadelphia is at 5:15. 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What am I thinking? Route 12. That's Route 12 in Green. Oh, boy. And the News Radio 1290 forecast, a chance of showers and thunderstorms this afternoon. Mostly cloudy with a high of 77. Tonight, a 90% chance of showers and possibly a thunderstorm. That could see a low of 66 for tonight. And on Monday, a chance of showers and thunderstorms. Mostly cloudy. High of 76. Tuesday, sunny, a high near 80. Wednesday, a chance of showers with a high of 81. Thursday, a 50% chance of showers and thunderstorms with a high of 82. Friday, a 60% chance of showers, possibly a thunderstorm. And for Saturday, partly sunny with a high near 81. And the National Weather Service at Binghamton issued a hazardous weather outlook at 12:08 this morning. Hazardous weather outlook for central New York and northeastern Pennsylvania. A slow-moving front will bring showers and thunderstorms to the region later today through at least Monday morning. Locally, heavy rainfall is possible, which may result in isolated flash flooding. Lingering heavy rain will be possible Monday morning into early Monday afternoon, especially across the southern Catskills and the Poconos. It's 11:38. Currently 76. I'm Kevin Bixby for WMBF News, serving Binghamton and Central New York. And now once more to Time Boys, back to the Southern Tiers. Favorite Sunday morning talk show with Bill Flynn.
1: Where is Route 21? Where
0: Route
1: is
0: 21's that? 21's up towards Wayland.
1: Oh, is it really?
0: Yeah,
1: okay.
0: Yes, it is. I know it well.
1: You know, I do that so many times because I have Route 11, I have Route 12, and sometimes I'll confuse them and I'll say, Shenango Ford Sales and on Route 11 instead of 12, you know.
0: Yeah.
1: So I kind of picked up on that. What's on the agenda today for Kevin Bixby?
0: Well, I don't think it's going to be a pool day. I think maybe I have to watch something on the couch and see how long I stay awake.
1: Yeah, that's the key. Sunday morning comes early. We've worked Sunday so many years and got to be up early. But people appreciate us being here and being live. I hear that from so many people, and more will send along email when there's snowstorms, power outages, saying, thank you for being there.
0: Yeah, well, you know. Watch out here in the next couple of weeks for those Vestal residents, including myself. The bridge is out on South Main Street. You're going to have the problems getting on and off of Interstate Route 17. And what else is going on in Vestal? There's something else that's going to be messed up in the traffic department.
1: You had those reports from the Department of Public Works?
0: It's going to take me another 10 minutes to get in here.
1: Yeah.
0: I have to go around the back way, Bonhill.
1: Okay, is that...
0: Sheedy Road.
1: Is that Investor? Are you talking
0: Vestal.
1: Okay. I thought you might have been talking about your work at Channel 12.
0: No, that's messed up anyway.
1: Okay. All right, anyhow, Kevin, thank you for being here with me. Couldn't do the show without you being here, without Barb being here, taking all the emails, and of course... being supportive as well. I'll see you back here next week. We'll be here back in the studio.
0: That's the plan.
1: Yeah, that's the plan. I'll see you then.
0: Okay.
1: All right, Kevin, thank you. Thank you very much.
2: 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This is Bill Flynn. 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

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McCormick Sons Funeral Home, Main Street Binghamton. St. Mary the Assumption Annual Bazaar, 2 days, August 14th and 15th, on the parish grounds on Hawley Street, Binghamton. 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Don't miss this wonderful event, August 14th and 15th, Hawley Street, Binghamton. 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

Okay, everybody, big band style. We come back to our final set of the Bill's Lane Show for today. Thank you again, those of you who may have been listening all day long, starting off at 7 o'clock this morning. Once again, wood, coal, pellet, gas, electric, stove and chimney, all these wonderful things at Countryside Stove and Chimney, Warren Pond Road in Oxford. That's just off Route 12. You go past, you're on Route 12, you go past Green, and they're down on the right-hand side, Oxford. And as you come off the Route 12 there, you'll see the big, beautiful building, Countryside Stove and Chimney, and also Faber's Home and Kitchens. 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Again, we're looking at saving money for you with an electric stove, perhaps a wood fireplace stove insert, a gas fireplace, perhaps a coal stove, coal furnace. 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We look forward to always representing them here on our show. Here's another look at our forecast, everyone. We wanted to check in again. 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I was telling you, and Kevin was also, but earlier this morning, about outdoor supplies, equipment, pool supplies, paint, pet foods, hardware, visit the garden center, the weed eaters available, chainsaws, riding mowers, gas-propelled push mowers, so many wonderful things for you. And they're wonderful people. I think the world of them as they wait on you and take good care of you. Again, that's our good friends at Agway Ace of Binghamton on Bright Avenue. It is always, always my pleasure to represent these folks and all the wonderful sponsors who grace me with their presence every weekend here on WNBF. It's time once again for Kirkwood Community Day, coming up this year, Sunday, August 16th, at Kirkwood Veterans Park on Main Street, Kirkwood, 9 o'clock till 4. It's a wonderful all-day event, Kirkwood Community Day. 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

Good song, everybody. Roses, Roses, the Happy Louie Band, 11:53. Here on the Bill Flynn Show, we got time to get in another song, maybe two, before we wrap things up. We have news coming up at the top of the hour from ABC. Don Giovanni will have his show today. Rumble Ponies Baseball is later today in Reading, Pennsylvania. Rumble Ponies Baseball around 5 o'clock or so. So Don Giovanni following the news starting at 12 noon.

0: Ladies and gentlemen, thank you very much for joining me and Kevin Bigsby since 7 o'clock this morning. Thank you to Kevin for being here. Thank you to Barb for being here. And for you folks who listened in and sent along email correspondence, thank you so much. On and off rain coming up over the next couple of days. Temperature in the 70s, though, so kind of cooling things off. We'll do this again next weekend. We'll be on the air both Saturday and Sunday morning here with Kevin, back next Sunday morning at 7 o'clock. Have a great day, a great week. Don Giovanni coming up next following the news.
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3: ABC News, I'm Brian Clark. At least 600 buildings were damaged or destroyed by the fires in Spokane, Washington, that have burned about 5,400 acres. ABC's Alex Stone is there with more.
4: Spokane seeing massive plumes of smoke billowing over mountains and neighborhoods. Thick gray clouds covering the skies as air crews desperately try to combat the flames from above.
3: Police in Twin Falls, Idaho tell ABC three people were killed and five were hurt in a shooting at an In-N-Out restaurant on Saturday. It's not clear if that figure includes the shooter in the number killed. Authorities have not yet determined a motive. President Trump said that he's holding off on new strikes against Iran because Mideast allies have reached the parameters of a deal to end the war. It's not clear what that deal would look like. Spider-Man Brand New Day recorded the second best North American box office opening weekend ever, taking in $355 million. This is ABC News. Canada's second largest airline, WestJet, canceled almost 500 flights today because flight attendants went on strike as part of a dispute over pay. Travelers say,
5: I get what they need to strike. They have to strike like for like their reasons or whatever, right? But people also need to get places. I mean, vacation's one thing, but like some people travel for other reasons is too, right?
3: Home buyers may be forced to keep waiting for lower mortgage rates. ABC's Andrew Dimbert says that's because those rates are going in the other direction.
6: The average rate on a 30-year fixed rate mortgage climbed this week to 6.66%. That's the highest level in a year and the fourth straight weekly increase. This high could keep many would-be buyers on the sidelines. And as for existing home sales, well, they've already become sluggish this year after the most buyer-friendly spring in years. Summer activity has now cooled, with pending home sales falling 5.4% in June.
3: I'm Brian Clark, ABC News.
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Welcome to the show, but don't expect any special stage effects like smoke, laser beams, fireworks. We don't have them. We do the show the old-fashioned way. We sing it.

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1: Hello, folks. We're here again in Owego at the Bistro, Villaggio Italian Market and Bistro, with the owner, Chris Chiche. Chris, you got some exciting news for us. That's tell right. us about yeah, it.
5: So the big news is we're moving. We actually outgrew our space here on Front Street pretty quickly, so we're going to be moving Villaggio over to North Avenue, right around the corner, walking distance. Twice as much space, twice as much market, twice as much bistro.

0: outdoor dining, the works coming soon.
1: What's the location?
0: 6264 North Avenue.
1: Beautiful. I've been by. It's gorgeous. And you've got a beautiful outdoor seating area.
0: That's right, yeah.
1: Yeah, it's going to be so Italian.
0: Oh, very Italian.
1: Oh, and the best part is the parking. Lots of parking.
0: Right. Parking lot right behind us. The Hyde Park parking lot right behind us. Lots of street parking on North Avenue. So come on down to the new and improved Villaggio. Coming soon.
1: And I'll keep everybody posted, Chris. Thanks. Check them out on Facebook for more information. Thank you. Villaggio. And we'll see you there. Thanks, Chris. Thanks, Jess.
2: Thank you, Don.
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They played this song when my father got married. I know, I was there. Let's all sing along. How about that?

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This is one of the great songs in musical literature, I'll tell you that. But if you don't understand this Sicilian, I'm going to translate this for you now and tell you what this song is about. It's about an Italian girl, and her name is Maria. And she wants to get married very badly. In fact, so bad she'll marry anybody. But what happens one night? She sees somebody looking in her window at her. She calls her mother, and this is what she says.

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0: Well, ladies and gentlemen, I'm here with my computer man, Tom Monaco, at the Computer Man Store, 140 Harry L. Drive, Johnson City. Good to see you again, Tom. How you been this summer?
1: I'm doing well, Don. Thank you. Good to see you.
0: Hope you're getting some golf in.
1: Well, we're trying. You know, the weather's good now. We can get out and do that.
0: What's new at the Computer Man Store in Johnson City?
1: Well, we have what they call the NUC, N-U-C, which is the next unit of computing. So basically it's a computer and it fits in the palm of your hand. It's a small form factor. It's designed for versatility and energy efficiency. They are the equivalent of a full-size tower, but like I said, it's in a small form factor. So they actually can fit right in your hand. You can hook up to four monitors to it. They're very powerful. You can get different chips for it. We currently have them in the new Intel Core Ultra 5. We also have it in the Intel Core Ultra 7, which is a little faster processor from Intel. So they come with 16 gigs of RAM. They have the new DDR5 memory in it, which is the most current memory, 512 solid state drives. So you've got plenty of storage on there. They're highly customizable, so we can put more memory in there. You can get a different hard drive. They're more powerful than desktops even. So depending on how you want it equipped, the wide range of applications we can use it for. It is wireless. And it does come with a wireless keyboard, a wireless mouse. So small that you could actually plug it into the back of the monitor out of sight so that you have no cords or cables. It looks completely wireless. It looks like an all-in-one computer. Those are readily available. They start at around $1,149. The Ultra 7 is slightly more. It's $1,289. And then if you have a current monitor you want to use with it, you could. Otherwise, the monitors start at around $219. Give us a call. Tell us what you're using it for. We can transfer your data at no charge, and we'll take your old computer and security erase it for you.
0: Beautiful. Monday through Friday, the Computer Man, 140.

0: Ariel Drive, Johnson City. The website, the-computerman.com. And they were voted number one, thanks to all of you. Press and Sun Bulletin's Reader's Choice Award winner. Again, 2 years in a row. The best in computing. Is that right, Tom?
1: That's right.
0: Congratulations.
1: Right. Thank you to all the listeners who voted for us. Yeah. We had it in 24 and 25, and we're hoping that we can do it again in 26.
0: Yeah, I think you're going to do that. Repairs, upgrades, new and used computers, networking services, too. A great team to come out to your place, or you can come and visit them here at the Computer Man store. 140 Harry L. Drive, Johnson City. Happy summer, Tom, and happy golfing.
1: All right. Thank you.
0: There he goes. Tom Monaco.

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0: Well, good news, friends. 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That's Binghamton Gateway Diner, 305 Front Street in Binghamton. 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
0: Well, ladies and gentlemen, we're joined by my good friend Jim Ford, fabulous musician for so many years in our town, and happy to have you with us. Hi, Jim. How are you doing?
2: I'm good, thanks. How are you, Don?
0: Doing well. Tell us about the big gig coming up with the Mason Warrington Orchestra.
2: Yes, Mason Warrington Orchestra coming up on Tuesday, July the 28th at the Four Corners Park in Vestal in the gazebo. And we play that evening from 7 p.m. till 8:30 p.m. And, of course, this is a free concert, so bring a lawn chair and enjoy the music. We have a nice program put together by our leader, Hank Schletta. He always selects great music for us to do. And, of course, we have our two wonderful vocalists, Ralph Muro and Judy Giblin.
0: Fantastic. I'll be there. That sounds marvelous.
2: Well, it's a lot of fun. And so that's a total of, we call it a big band, and that's what it is, 15 instrumentalists and the two vocalists, so a total of 17 people crammed into that gazebo.
0: Yeah. The boy singer and the girl singer. They could stand on the steps outside the gazebo.
2: They do. They usually do, yes.
0: Okay. Well, thank you, Jim. I appreciate it. And best to Colleen and you. And we'll see you in Vestal at the Four Corners in the big gazebo. There's parking right on the street or right across the street. So
2: That's right. Bring your
0: lawn chairs. And enjoy the fabulous, marvelous Mason Warrington Orchestra with Jim Ford on the 88s.
2: Right.
0: All right.
2: Thank you very much, Don.
0: Thank you, Jim.
1: Take care.
0: You.
2: Bye-bye.
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0: Well, good news, friends. 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
4: I'm at Joe Franklin's Memory Lane. It's a thrill to be here, Joe. How are you?
5: Well, Don, I've been a fan of yours since I'm a little kid. You've been my role model, my mentor, and to be here with you is one of the highlights. I mean, I've interviewed Charlie Chaplin and Cary Grant and John Wayne, five presidents of the United States. But to be here with you, Don, this is my highlight crowning achievement, and I'm going to tell all my grandchildren about this, and I'm serious.
0: Thank you, Joe.
6: Well, it's so nice to see Andrea and Farmer Bill out enjoying life. Is that what you're doing, Farmer Bill?
7: I'm enjoying the evening. Very, right. Very nice out tonight.
6: It's amazing. We got invited to a picnic together and just ran into each other. But I see you did a good job on the clams.
7: I ate my share.
6: They're losing money on us.
7: Yes, yes,
6: they are. How's the corn out there, Farmer Bill?
7: We're talking about a week, maybe a week and a few days out. We'll have corn. So we'll be back in business.
6: Thank you. And I hear you got PA peaches?
7: PA peaches.
6: So that means Andrea's making the what?
8: Peach pie.
6: Oh, yay, PA peach pie. Nothing goes to waste out there.
7: Not at all.
6: Yeah.
7: Not at all.
6: Oh, I'm so happy. I'll be out to get. You sell them by the bushel?
8: You can. They're pricey this year because PA had trouble with the frost, but we have them. We
6: Great.
8: Have them in
6: Great.
8: Baskets by the pound, whatever.
6: Beautiful.
8: Just come on out. They are delicious this
6: Beautiful.
8: Year.
6: So lots of different fruit pies, including the peach pie.
8: Yeah, we got apples. We got triple berry, strawberry, yeah. rhubarb, all those.
6: And Miss Holly's there sometimes?
8: Miss Holly's here during the week and Great. On Saturdays.
6: Great.
8: Yeah.
6: Beautiful.
8: She's back there with her smile.
6: I love her. Tell her we said hello. I'll bring Dave Petroli out for his blueberry pie.
8: Okay, sounds good.
6: Yes, we turn the corner here, summertime, and then it'll be fall, and it's going to be all pumpkins and scarecrows.
7: Heading into August.
6: Yeah.
7: Another week and a half.
6: Oh, my gosh. Where did it go?
8: I don't know where it went, but it's coming fast.
6: Yeah.
8: Fall is coming fast.
6: Yeah. So good to see you guys. Stopping on the Country Wagon Produce Store, Country Wagon Produce, and a whole lot more. Route 26 in Maine. Get some of those beautiful gifts. Do some shopping. Get some baked goods. What else do we forget?
7: Cheese, meats.
6: All kinds of goodies.
7: We have it all.
6: Jams, fresh produce.
8: Yep, fresh produce.
6: Yeah. Country Wagon Produce Store, Country Wagon Produce. and a whole lot more. Good to see you guys. Bye.
9: Have a good one.
6: Come on down to Country Wagon Produce Store.
9: Thank you very much.
6: Thank you kindly.
0: Well, ladies and gentlemen, I found him. That great comedian, singer, actor. He's a great guy, and we love him. It's Tom Anzalone on the Don Giovanni Show.
10: Don Giovanni Show.
0: Thank you, Tom. You've got some gigs coming up. You're going to be at a famous old place in the Catskills, right?
10: Villa Roma. Villa Roma.
0: Everybody's been there.
10: Three coins and a fountain.
0: Oh, nice.
10: No, that's the wrong.
0: I'll loan you three coins. They're going to pay you three coins.
10: Yeah. Well, maybe gold.
0: Three shekels. You're going to be going to Vegas in the fall. That's exciting.
10: Yeah, hopefully. That'd be nice.
0: And you're playing all over upstate New York and Pennsylvania, Northeast.
10: Yeah. Oh, yeah. If you know anybody in the Catskills at the Villa Roma, it's a Wednesday, the 29th of this month.
0: Great. All the greats have played there.
10: Oh, yeah.
0: Jerry Vale, Jimmy Rosselli.
10: Jerry Vale.
0: Oh, Connie Francis.
10: If you like the taste of a lobster stew. You know, I could do all those impressions.
0: Quaint little villages.
10: We're talking about Perry Como.
0: Yes.
10: Hot diggity, dog diggity, do what you do. Yeah.
0: Well, this is great. Folks, you can go to TomAnzalone.com for more information. Are you on the Facebook, the Book of the Face?
10: I'm on the Facebook.
0: La Voce de Libre?
10: Yeah, because, you know, I also do my alter ego, Mr. Songflower.
0: Mr.
10: There might be a video now of me doing, you know, I play the big towns.
0: I know.
10: Fulton.
0: Uh-huh.
10: Gateway to Oswego.
0: You're big with the little kitties and Mr.
10: At
0: Songflower.
10: The Central New York Arts.
0: You did that too?
10: Yeah, they want me back in October and a Christmas show.
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12: ABC News, I'm Chuck Sievertson. Over 5,000 acres have burned from three fires in Spokane, Washington. Officials estimate at least 600 structures have been damaged or destroyed. In Washington State, ABC's Alex Stone.
13: A towering plume of smoke over Spokane as flames moved around the metro area. Three separate fires burning at the same time, all pushed by strong wind. The governor declaring a state of emergency, issuing a burn ban through September, and activating the National Guard to support firefighters.
12: Fire threat spreads to Minnesota. Police confirmed three people were killed and another five were injured when a gunman opened fire outside a fast food restaurant yesterday in Twin Falls, Idaho. Police say the suspected shooter died. Saudi Arabia's state-run news agency reports that the country's ruler, Crown Prince Mohammed bin Salman, spoke with President Trump by phone to urge de-escalation and diplomacy with Iran. This is ABC News. Wildlife officials warning Americans to stay alert while outdoors this summer as bear sightings become more common. ABC's Ike Ajachi.
14: Colorado Parks and Wildlife says there's been a 155% increase in bear activity this year in Douglas County between Denver and Colorado Springs. According to the Wall Street Journal, in California, South Lake Tahoe police have received 174 bear calls already this year, compared to 97 at this time last year. The reason? Bear populations have increased due to conservation efforts, and experts believe they're being forced into more populated areas.
12: This morning, Moscow's mayor calling yesterday's deadly explosion at a restaurant in the city center that killed three people a brutal terrorist act. No one has claimed responsibility. At least five people were killed. Another 40 remain missing after a ferry in Indonesia caught fire early today. Chuck Sievertson, ABC News.
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0: Well, hello again, friends. Don Giovanni with you, and boy, are we in for a treat. You ready to take a little trip to New Jersey? How about that? To the Meadowlands. Sinatra's in concert. It's going to be fabulous. 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

Thank you very much. Thank you, ladies and gentlemen, boys and girls. I thank you. That, of course, is one of the first songs that got me rolling within days of the Tommy Dorsey Orchestra. And I'd like to say, firstly, good evening to you, and thank you for coming to see the show in this wet night. I appreciate it immensely. I hope that you like the choice of music that we brought along for you. If you don't tell nobody. I should like to thank the lovely people, several of them who sent me flowers in the dressing room, and I thank all of you for doing that. Now, we have here a song that I think belongs to you and me and every audience and myself. Shoot.

Thank you. 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

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Thank you very much. I'd like to stop for a second to tell you that several months ago I had a birthday. And the last time I worked here was my birthday, sometime around the birthday, I think. But this last one I had, I finally made it to 48. And I couldn't feel better or, I don't know, everything is just charming. Everything is great. Consequently, I should like to sing the song that has to do with, well, not exactly with my life, but with anybody's life who gets on in years, if you please.

0: Thank you.
1: You too, baby.

0: Thank you very much.
1: Yeah, I know what you want to hear, baby. And I think you're about to hear it now.

0: Thank you very much. Hot tonight.
1: Oh yeah, Frank. Hot tonight, he said there in New Jersey in the Meadowlands. We'll return to more of the concert in just a moment. This was 1986. Were you there on March 14th in New Jersey at the Meadowlands with Sinatra? Woody Herman's Young Thundering Herd was the orchestra behind him. How about that? And Bill Miller was with him, of course. Irv Kotler on the drums. Great group has traveled with Frank all those years. Well, we'll get right back to more. I know that that's what you want to hear. So we've got that for you, and it's all brought to you by these people. These are the people that make it possible. I'm the lucky one. I just get to play the records and enjoy it with you. And it's all brought to you in part today by the House of Trophies. HouseofTrophies.com, 22 Tracy Street in Binghamton.
2: I tell you something, I don't say this, I don't think I've ever said it before, anywhere. But if you are pleased with what I do and you'd like me to come each year, I'll come each year. I mean it. It's a hell of a lot better than playing at the Atlantic City where the audience holds up 18 chairs. The band is bigger than the room where we work down there. I must say that it's always good to come back to the east from the desert. And I do like the desert. I like living there. It's good for me. I feel well. Oh, I got to read you something. Rest a minute. I got a nice note here from four ladies who have come to see the show tonight. They are from Bloomfield. There's a story came with this thing. I liked it because it's like sounds like something I would have done. She told me that when she was in high school and you were appearing at the Adams Theater in Newark, a bunch of the kids played hooky from school. The lights went up and the principal walked down the main aisle and shouted, "All you kids from Central High, get back to your classes." Wait. And the first 10 rows got the hell out of the theater right away. Oh, that's marvelous. Thank you very much for coming. And good luck to your sis. Good luck to your sis. A lot of love to her, too. That used to happen to me when I was a kid when we go to the theater, except there was a cop who used to come down the aisle all the time. That's you. Great song by Harold Arlen, Johnny Mercer, orchestrated by Don Costa.

Thank you, Harold Arlen, Johnny Mercer. I did a picture some years ago with Kim Novak and Rita Hayworth and a whole bunch of wonderful people called Pal Joey. And in Pal Joey was this song from the score, written by Rodgers and Hart.

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Love's the same old sad sensation.

0: Nice song. Good song.
1: Thank you very much. Ah, yeah, we got something jazz here. Quincy Jones again from last year's album.

0: Quincy Jones wrote it and arranged it.
1: One of my favorites to close out this portion of the program here this hour with Sinatra. We've got more for you, always more, week after week. Tell your friends all about it. It's the Don Giovanni Show. All right. And check out our website, thedongiovannishow.com. I enjoyed this album very much. It's Sinatra in concert. We couldn't squeeze it all in this hour, but in the weeks ahead, we've got many, many more live recordings for you from Sinatra. This was when he was 71 years old, once again, 1986, March 14th. I wish I was there at the Meadowlands, in the arena, indoors. Oh, fabulous concert. He had his pros with him, Bill Miller on piano, of course, always. And let's see, Irv Cotler on drums. Yeah, and let's see, Baldini on bass. And who am I forgetting? Oh, Tony Mottola on guitar. He took Tony Mottola on tour with him after Tony had retired. He got him to come out of retirement and brought him around the world on a big tour. Fabulous guitarist. Well, so much to do in so little time. Visit our website, thedongiovannishow.com. Great to be with you. Sundays with Sinatra sounds so good, doesn't it?
0: Ladies and gentlemen, boys and girls, I'd like to drink a toast to you and your families and simply say that I hope that you have in your lives everything that you want, everything you wish, mostly love and sweet dreams and hugging and kissing and all things like that. Salud. Hello.
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1: 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Don't forget Joey's Italian ice and custard. And you'll love a good cup of coffee and a cannoli while dining at Joey's and listening to Jimmy Roselli. I love it. Joey's, 607-484-9716. You tell them Don Giovanni sent you. All right, the Joey's. This message is brought to you in part today by the DGNR.

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0: Well, ladies and gentlemen, I'm here with my computer man, Tom Monaco, at the Computer Man Store, 140 Harry L. Drive, Johnson City. Good to see you again, Tom. How you been this summer?
4: I'm doing well, Don. Thank you. Good to see you.
0: What's new at the Computer Man Store in Johnson City?
4: Well, we have what they call the NUC, N-U-C, which is the next unit of computing. So basically, it's a computer, and it fits in the palm of your hand. It's a small form factor. It's designed for versatility and energy efficiency. They are the equivalent of a full-size tower, but like I said, it's in a small form factor, so they actually can fit right in your hand. 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You can get different chips for it. We currently have them in the new Intel Core Ultra 5. We also have it in the Intel Core Ultra 7, which is a little faster processor from Intel. So they come with 16 gigs of RAM. They have the new DDR5 memory in it, which is the most current memory. 512 solid state drives, so you've got plenty of storage on there. They're highly customizable, so we can put more memory in there, get a different hard drive. They're more powerful than desktops even. So depending on how you want it equipped, the wide range of applications we can use it for. It is wireless. And it does come with a wireless keyboard, a wireless mouse. So small that you could actually plug it into the back of the monitor out of sight so that you have no cords or cables. It looks completely wireless. It looks like an all-in-one computer. Those are readily available. They start at around $1,149. The Ultra 7 is slightly more. It's $1,289. And then if you have a current monitor you want to use with it, you could. Otherwise, the monitors start at around $219. Give us a call. Tell us what you're using it for. We can transfer your data at no charge, and we'll take your old computer and security erase it for you.
0: Beautiful. Monday through Friday, the Computer Man, 140 Harry L. Drive, Johnson City. 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Press and Sun Bulletin's Reader's Choice Award winner, again, 2 years in a row. Best in computing. Is that right, Tom?
4: That's right.
5: Congratulations.
4: Right. Thank you to all the listeners who voted for us.
5: Yeah.
4: We had it in 24 and 25, and we're hoping that we can do it again in 26.
0: Yeah, I think you're going to do that. Repairs, upgrades, new and used computers, networking services, too. 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
4: All right, thank you.
0: There he goes. Tom Monaco.
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0: Well, ladies and gentlemen, we're joined by my good friend Jim Ford, fabulous musician for so many years in our town, and happy to have you with us. Hi, Jim, how are you doing?
6: I'm good, thanks. How are you, Don?
0: Doing well. Tell us about the big...

0: gig coming up with the Mason Warrington Orchestra.
1: Yes, Mason Warrington Orchestra coming up on Tuesday, July the 28th at the Four Corners Park in Vestal in the gazebo. And we play that evening from 7 p.m. till 8:30 p.m. And, of course, this is a free concert, so bring a lawn chair and enjoy the music. We have a nice program put together by our leader, Hank Selecta. He always selects great music for us to do. And, of course, we have our two wonderful vocalists, Ralph Muro and Judy Giblin.
0: Fantastic. I'll be there. That sounds marvelous.
1: Well, it's a lot of fun. And so that's a total of, we call it a big band, and that's what it is, 15 instrumentalists and the two vocalists, so a total of 17 people.
0: Thank you, Jim, for getting the word out. And we'll see you in Vestal at the Four Corners in the big gazebo.
1: Bring your
0: lawn chairs and enjoy the fabulous, marvelous Mason Warrington Orchestra with Jim Ford on the 88s.
1: Right.
0: Thank you, Jim. Thank you.
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0: 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Well, good news, friends. The Red Oak Diner is back from vacation, ready to serve you at 6 a.m. Breakfast, lunch, and dinner. Great specials for you. Delicious home cooking. Fresh soups of the day. And also, Peter's been baking up all those wonderful pies and cheesecakes. I checked him out for myself. He hasn't lost a touch over vacation.
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3: ABC News, I'm Chuck Severson. Mideast allies pressure, notably from Saudi Arabia's leader, lead President Trump to call off attacks on Iran. This after Iran makes threats of counterattacks on U.S. allies. ABC's Matt Rivers and Amman Jordan.
4: Trump posting online, I have agreed for the future benefit of the world and likewise the survival of a successful and prosperous Iran to cancel the attacks, subject to being able to rapidly make a deal. He goes on to say any deal would include reopening the Strait of Hormuz and the end of what he calls the Iranian nuclear threat.
3: Israel says it has problems with the Hamas disarmament deal. Three fires in Spokane, Washington have burned over 5,000 acres. Officials estimate at least 600 structures have been damaged or destroyed. The fires have cut power to thousands. Police confirmed three people were killed. Another five were injured when a gunman opened fire outside a fast food restaurant yesterday in Twin Falls, Idaho. Police say the suspected shooter died. This is ABC News. A tick-borne illness is raising concern on New York's Long Island. ABC's Mike DeBusky.
5: It may be colloquially known as rabbit fever, but tularemia is actually transferred to humans via flies and ticks that have touched sick rabbits. Residents on Long Island are being warned about an uptick in the disease, with the Suffolk County Department of Health saying it's investigating three possible cases of the rare illness. 9-year-old John Detmer describing his symptoms.
6: My leg was hurting, my neck was hurting.
5: Doctors say the illness can be treated with antibiotics. Mike DeBusky, ABC News.
3: A search and rescue operation now underway near Athens, Greece, after two firefighting helicopters collided while fighting a wildfire early today. Hundreds of flight attendants for Canada's second largest airline have gone on strike today after being unable to reach an agreement on pay with the company. The union saying WestJet's offers did not go far enough on pay for pre-flight work. Chuck Severson, ABC News.
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Welcome to the show, but don't expect any special stage effects like smoke, laser beams, fireworks. We don't have them. We do the show the old-fashioned way. We sing it.

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1: Hello, folks. We're here again in Owego at the Bistro Villaggio Italian Market and Bistro with the owner, Chris Tice. Chris, you've got some exciting news for us. Tell us about it.
5: So the big news is we're moving. We actually outgrew our space here on Front Street pretty quickly. So we're going to be moving Villaggio over to North Avenue, right around the corner, walking distance. Twice as much space, twice as much market, twice as much bistro, outdoor dining, the works coming soon.
1: What's the location?
5: 6264 North Avenue.
1: Beautiful. I've been by. It's gorgeous. And you've got a beautiful outdoor
5: seating area.
1: Yeah, it's going to be so Italian.
5: Oh, very Italian.
1: Oh, and the best part is the parking. Lots of parking.
5: Right. Parking lot right behind us. The Hyde Park parking lot right behind us. Lots of street parking on North Avenue. So come on down to the new and improved Villaggio, coming soon.
1: And I'll keep everybody posted, Chris. Thanks. Check them out on Facebook for more information. Thank you, Villaggio. And we'll see you there. Thanks, Chris. Thanks, Jess.
5: Thank you, Don.
6: And Don.
0: Thank you.

you know what this music is. This is the wedding song. They played this song when my father got married. I know, I was there. Let's all sing along. How about that?

Oh, you like this song, don't you? This is one of the great songs in musical literature, I'll tell you that. But if you don't understand this Sicilian, I'm going to translate this for you now and tell you what this song is about. It's about an Italian girl, and her name is Maria. And she wants to get married very badly. In fact, so bad she'll marry anybody. But what happens one night? She sees somebody looking in her window at her. She calls her mother, and this is what she says. Oh!

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1: The Don.

0: Well, ladies and gentlemen, I'm here with my computer man, Tom Monaco, at the Computer Man Store, 140 Harry L. Drive, Johnson City. Good to see you again, Tom. How you been this summer?
1: I'm doing well, Don. Thank you. Good to see you.
0: Hope you're getting some golf in.
1: Well, we're trying. You know, the weather's good now. We can get out and do that.
0: What's new at the Computer Man Store in Johnson City?
1: Well, we have what they call the NUC, N-U-C. Which is the next unit of computing. So basically it's a computer and it fits in the palm of your hand. It's a small form factor. It's designed for versatility and energy efficiency. They are the equivalent of a full-size tower, but like I said, it's in a small form factor. So they actually can fit right in your hand. You can hook up to four monitors to it. They're very powerful. You can get different chips for it. We currently have them in the new Intel Core Ultra 5. We also have it in the Intel Core Ultra 7, which is a little faster processor from Intel. So they come with 16 gigs of RAM. They have the new DDR5 memory in it, which is the most current memory. 512 solid state drives. So you've got plenty of storage on there. They're highly customizable, so we can put more memory in there, get a different hard drive. They're more powerful than desktops even. So depending on how you want it equipped, the wide range of applications we can use it for. It is wireless. And it does come with a wireless keyboard, a wireless mouse. So small that you could actually plug it into the back of the monitor out of sight so that you have no cords or cables. It looks completely wireless. It looks like an all-in-one computer. Those are readily available. They start at around $1,149. The Ultra 7 is slightly more. It's $1,289. And then if you have a current monitor you want to use with it, you could. Otherwise, the monitors start at around $219. Give us a call. Tell us what you're using it for. We can transfer your data at no charge, and we'll take your old computer and security erase it for you.
0: Beautiful. Monday through Friday, the Computer Man, 140 Harry L. Drive, Johnson City. The website, the-computerman.com, and they were voted number one, thanks to all of you. Press and Sun Bulletin's Reader's Choice Award winner, again, 2 years in a row. Best in computing. Is that right, Tom?
1: That's right.
0: Congratulations.
1: Right. Thank you to all the listeners who voted for us. Yeah. We had it in 24 and 25, and we're hoping that we can do it again in 26.
0: Yeah, I think you're going to do that. Repairs, upgrades, new and used computers, networking services, too. 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Happy summer, Tom, and happy golfing.
1: All right. Thank you.
0: There he goes. Tom Monaco.

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0: Well, good news, friends. The Red Oak Diner is back from vacation, ready to serve you at 6 a.m. Breakfast, lunch, and dinner. 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And also, Peter's been baking up all those wonderful pies and cheesecakes. I checked him out for myself. He hasn't lost a touch over vacation. He's still got it. Stop on in. 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So stop on in. 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That's Binghamton Gateway Diner, 305 Front Street in Binghamton. You tell them Don Giovanni sent you. And remember those great takeout specials, too.
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0: Well, ladies and gentlemen, we're joined by my good friend Jim Ford, fabulous musician for so many years in our town, and happy to have you with us. Hi, Jim. How are you doing?
2: I'm good, thanks. How are you, Don?
0: Doing well. Tell us about the big gig coming up with the Mason Warrington Orchestra.
2: Yes, Mason Warrington Orchestra coming up on Tuesday, July the 28th at the Four Corners Park in Vestal in the gazebo. And we play that evening from 7 p.m. till 8:30 p.m. And, of course, this is a free concert, so bring a lawn chair and enjoy the music. We have a nice program put together by our leader, Hank Selecta. He always selects great music for us to do. And, of course, we have our two wonderful vocalists, Ralph Muro and Judy Giblin.
0: Fantastic. I'll be there. That sounds marvelous.
2: Well, it's a lot of fun. And so that's a total of, we call it a big band, and that's what it is, 15 instrumentalists and the two vocalists, so a total of 17 people crammed into that gazebo.
0: Yeah. The boy singer and the girl singer. They could stand on the steps outside the gazebo.
2: They usually do, yes.
0: Okay. Well, thank you, Jim. I appreciate it. And best to Colleen and you. And we'll see you in Vestal at the Four Corners in the big gazebo. There's parking right on the street or right across the street. So
2: That's right. Bring your
0: lawn chairs and enjoy the fabulous, marvelous Mason Warrington Orchestra with Jim Ford on the 88s.
2: Right.
0: All right.
2: Okay, thank you very much, Don.
0: Thank you, Jim. Thank you.
2: Bye-bye.
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0: Well, good news, friends. 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
4: I'm at Joe Franklin's Memory Lane. It's a thrill to be here, Joe. How are you?
5: Well, Don, I've been a fan of yours since I'm a little kid. You've been my role model, my mentor, and to be here with you is one of the highlights. I mean, I've interviewed Charlie Chaplin and Cary Grant and John Wayne, five presidents of the United States. But to be here with you, Don, this is my highlight, crowning achievement, and I'm going to tell all my grandchildren about this, and I'm serious.
0: Thank you, Joe. Well, it's so nice to see Andrea and Farmer Bill out enjoying life. Is that what you're doing, Farmer Bill?
6: I'm enjoying the evening. Very nice out tonight.
0: It's amazing. We got invited to a picnic together and just ran into each other. But I see you did a good job on the clams.
6: I eat my share.
0: They're losing money on us.
6: Yes.
0: How's the corn out there, Farmer Bill?
6: We're talking about a week, maybe a week and a few days out. We'll have corn. So we'll be back in business.
0: Here. Thank you. And I hear you got PA peaches?
6: PA peaches.
0: So that means Andrea's making the what?
7: Peach pie.
0: Yay, PA peach pie. Nothing goes to waste out there.
6: Not at all.
0: Yeah.
6: Not at all.
0: Oh, I'm so happy. I'll be out to get. You sell them by the bushel?
7: You can. They're pricey this year because PA had trouble with the frost, but we have them. We have them in baskets by the pound, whatever.
0: Beautiful.
7: Just come on out. They are delicious this year.
0: So lots of different fruit pies, including the peach pie.
7: Yeah, we got apples, we got triple berry, strawberry rhubarb, all those.
0: And Miss Holly's there sometimes?
7: Miss Holly's here during the week and on Saturdays.
0: Great.
7: Yeah.
0: Beautiful.
7: She's back there with her smile.
0: I love her. Tell her we said hello. I'll bring Dave Petroli out for his blueberry pie. Yeah, as we turn the corner here, summertime, and then it'll be fall, and it's going to be all pumpkins and scarecrows.
6: Heading into August.
0: Yeah.
6: Another week and a half.
0: Oh, my gosh. Where did it go?
7: I don't know where it went, but it's coming fast. Yeah. Fall is coming fast.
0: Yeah. So good to see you guys. Stopping on the Country Wagon Produce Store, Country Wagon Produce, and a whole lot more. Route 26 in Maine. Get some of those beautiful gifts. Do some shopping. Get some baked goods. What else do we forget?
6: Cheese, beans.
0: All kinds of things.
6: We have it all.
0: Jams, fresh produce.
7: Yep, fresh produce.
0: Yeah. Country Wagon Produce Store, Country Wagon Produce, and a whole lot more. Good to see you guys. Bye.
6: Have a good one.
0: Come on down to Country Wagon Produce Store.
6: Thank you very much.
0: Thank you kindly.

0: Well, ladies and gentlemen, I found him. That great comedian, singer, actor. He's a great guy, and we love him. It's Tom Anzalone on the Don Giovanni Show.
1: The Don Giovanni Show.
0: Thank you, Tom. You've got some gigs coming up. You're going to be at a famous old place in the Catskills, right?
1: Villa Roma.
0: Everybody's been there.
1: Three coins in a fountain.
0: Oh, nice.
1: No, that's the wrong.
0: I'll loan you three coins. They're going to pay you three coins.
1: Yeah. Well, and maybe gold.
0: Three shekels. You're going to be going to Vegas in the fall. That's exciting.
1: Yeah, hopefully. That'd be nice.
0: And you're playing all over upstate New York and Pennsylvania, Northeast.
1: If you know anybody in the Catskills at the Villa Roma, it's a Wednesday, the 29th of this month.
0: Great. All the greats have played there.
1: Oh, yeah.
0: Jerry Vale, Jimmy Rosselli.
1: Jerry Vale.
0: Oh, Connie Francis.
1: If you like the taste of a lobster stew. You know, I could do all those impressions.
0: Quaint little villages.
1: We're talking about Perry Como.
0: Yes.
1: Hot diggity, dog diggity, do what you do.
0: Well, this is great, folks. You can go to Tom Anzalone. .com for more information. Are you on the Facebook, the Book of the Face?
1: I'm on the Facebook.
0: La Vacha de Libre?
1: Yeah, because, you know, I also do my alter ego, Mr. Songflower. There might be a video now of me doing, you know, I play the big towns.
0: I know.
1: Fulton.
0: Uh-huh.
1: Gateway to Oswego.
0: You're big with the little kiddies and Mr.
1: Songflower. The Central New York Arts.
0: So you did that too?
1: Yeah, they want me back in October.
0: Oh,
1: and
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3: ABC News, I'm Chuck Sievertson. Iranian state media report that the country's foreign minister says negotiations with Oman on the Strait of Hormuz are in their final stages. Mideast allies pressured President Trump to call off attacks on Iran, this after Iran made threats of counterattacks. Israel says it has problems with the Hamas disarmament deal. ABC's Matt Rivers.
4: Israel says it won't withdraw until Hamas completely disarms, but Hamas says it won't disarm until Israeli troops leave, stop bombing, and allow more humanitarian aid in. So clearly mediators have a lot of work left ahead of them to convince both sides to do all of those things simultaneously.
3: Three fires in Spokane, Washington have burned over 5,000 acres. Officials estimate at least 600 structures have been damaged or destroyed. Police confirmed three people were killed, another five were injured. When a gunman opened fire outside a fast food restaurant yesterday in Twin Falls, Idaho, police say the suspect shooter died. This is ABC News. Mortgages become less affordable. ABC's Andrew Dimbert.
5: The average rate on a 30-year fixed-rate mortgage climbed this week to 6.66%. That's the highest level in a year and the fourth straight weekly increase. And as for existing home sales, well, they've already become sluggish this year after the most buyer-friendly spring in years. Summer activity has now cooled, with pending home sales falling 5.4% in June.
3: No winner. Last night's Powerball jackpot. The prize rises to $738 million. ABC's Will Gans.
6: If you're wondering where you should shop for your ticket, Indiana, historically, is the luckiest, selling 39 jackpot-winning tickets since Powerball began in 1992, which is more than any other state. However, with this current jackpot, which no one has won since May 2nd, California's starting to feel like the place to be. Last night's drawing made not one, not two, but three Californians match five winners. Each of them took home $1 million each.
3: Chuck Sievertson, ABC News.
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0: He is Eric Harley, and I'm Gary McNamara. Give me a fifth. What do you got over there? Give me a fifth.
1: On the advice of my lawyers, I hereby plead the fifth.
0: By the way, I was wrong.
1: Well, you said it the other night. You thought, well, what reason would he have if he's got the pardon, right? Why would he not talk? And then, of course, we know.
0: Well, the major reason was I figured his no matter what, his ego would want to make him defend himself, because if you looked at his face during the hearing.
1: The thing was, he had to kind of keep his nose down while Rand Paul was going over everything, mm-hmm. because you could tell he was. And at certain times, his eyes just popped up, which I'm thinking he wanted to scream out. Now, his lawyer started to say something, you know, when Rand Paul wrapped it up, then his lawyer, you know, just got all mouthy and was already told not to be sitting at the table.
0: Right.
1: And he kept talking, and then removed. And I think that was part of a show for the lawyers. They want to be the victim, you know, oh, I'm going to get thrown out. And his other lawyers were there. He still had the use of his lawyers. But no, I thought maybe his ego would have him popping off, you know, and doing a Colonel Jessup, you know. Mm-hmm. You can't handle gain of function.
0: This to me was, there were a lot of...

0: interesting moments. This was my favorite.
1: Yeah.
0: All right, you ready?
1: All
0: here
1: right.
0: we go. All right.
2: Mr. Fauci, do you know who David Shirtler is?
3: On the advice of counsel, I respectfully decline to answer based upon my rights under the Fifth Amendment to the Constitution.
2: Fifth Amendment of the Constitution. What does the Fifth Amendment of the Constitution say?
0: Now consulting with his lawyer here.
3: On the advice of counsel, I respectfully decline to answer based upon my rights under the Fifth Amendment of the Constitution.
2: No, I'm just asking you what it says.
3: On the advice of counsel, I respectfully decline to answer based upon my rights under the Fifth Amendment to the Constitution.
2: I'm going to give the Constitution to my aide. He'll bring it over to you so you can have it for future reference. I think it's something that every American should know what the Constitution says. Do you know who wrote the Fifth Amendment?
3: On the advice of counsel, I respectfully decline to answer based upon my rights on the Fifth Amendment of the Constitution.
0: So there you go. I figured it was his ego. I think a couple of things. First, let me just find this here because there's two things I think are important, and then there's a thousand other things that we want to bring up. Well, okay, I'm exaggerating. There's more than a thousand. Mm. And I just happened to see this in National Review, Charles Cook, where I went, okay, where's he going here? Fauci makes the case for SCOTUS's decision in Slaughter. The SCOTUS case on Slaughter was where they said, no, Trump can fire people that are bureaucrats that are under him.
1: Right.
0: And writes about how important that is that, you know, in a day and age where bureaucrats have so much power, you know, you and I can go back and look at the EPA where the Supreme Court shut them down and said, you don't have the power to do this. Congress did not do it. That they came back and said, bureaucrats cannot take a law from Congress and say, we think it means this unless it specifically means that. Yeah. And so this Supreme Court has sort of, you know, shut that down. And I just want to read a couple of things here because it really, really is interesting. It said, unlike the revolutionary utopians in France and in Russia, the framers of our Constitution understand that human nature is immutable and that it is imperative that our institutions attempt to channel its vices rather than to enable them. Because ambition was inevitable, they reasoned it ought to be harnessed and used to counteract ambition elsewhere in the system. Thus, power in America was to be separated. We've spent a lot of time talking about the separation of powers on the show over the last couple of years when the Democrats and the DSA now get rid of the Senate, put the presidency and the Supreme Court under the House. Well, what you saw yesterday is the point he's trying to make. Power in America was to be separated, and each of the branches within the fractured system was to be held directly accountable for its actions. The progressives of the early 20th century had no time for this insight, believing that it empowered the unworthy and created chaos within the system. As a result, they looked outside of the ordained three branches to the bureaucracy, which they wish to fill. Okay, this thing is popping all over the place here. I'm looking at the bureaucracy, which they wish to fill with brilliant, detached, learned figures who were set apart from politics. In their estimation, the best system was one in which the substantive decisions of the state were made by the experts who were unsullied by the electoral process. This is great. The problem with this, other than that it is completely incompatible with the Constitution, which is not the suggestion but the law, is twofold. First, this is the most important point, and we have brought it up so many times. First, there is no such thing as a brilliant, detached, learned figure who is set apart from politics. And second, the electoral process is the means by which we reach those who have power over us and demand that they correct course. Anthony Fauci believed himself to be, quote, in his own words, the most famous and talked about person in the country, end of quote. And he may have been right. Had he been a singer or an athlete, that would not have been a problem.

0: warned that it wasn't the positions that required Senate approval. It wasn't so much his cabinet as it was people that he was hiring throughout the bureaucracies that he was had created. And they estimated hundreds, thousands. They really weren't sure, to the extent that basically the like-minded individuals, the radicals, mm-hmm. are so deeply embedded. This is why, and people ask, well, you know, this is like you and I will probably, you know, we have both come across people that are just completely unaware. But then they'll go, oh, well, wait a minute. Trump was president then. Yeah, we know. Because this was the problem going in. When you go in and you fill that bureaucracy, even if they're not the head of a department, even if they're not at the top of that list, if they have any decision-making power or influence whatsoever, it becomes extremely dangerous when you have so many radicals that are essentially embedded throughout. And that article estimated that it would take years, maybe decades to root them all out. And by then, more radicals would be replacing them. So it would be this ongoing thing. We have seen this. We've seen this with deep state. We have seen this, and, you know, you and I aren't the kind that rail against deep state, but we know what has happened. We know what happened with the FBI under Comey.
1: Yeah.
0: We know about the Russian hoax. We know the details. Most Americans just kind of tuned it out, and you saw Harvey, what's his name, over at TMZ, you know, but just shut up, Harvey, you know, stick to taking pictures of of Julia Roberts, would you?
1: Yeah, you haven't been doing your job. Where's the picture of Sean Penn?
0: Yeah.
1: Let's go back four years.
0: Nobody cares if you're a lawyer. But that doesn't, that whatever your opinion is, is what matters. And it's a very uneducated opinion that he threw out there.
1: That's the second point, and then we can just go hog wild. I thought about this coming in. I went, I probably could talk about this for 100 hours straight because there's so many things to look at. But that's one, which is why it's imperative. You know, that's why Slaughter was so important, where it said, no, Trump can fire them.
0: Yes.
1: Doesn't matter if you think they're doing a great job or a bad job.
0: Right.
1: The elected officials of the people are the ones that run this country.
0: Exactly.
1: And I will say this. When I first became a radio talk show host or was paying attention to what was going on, you know, I would watch the Sunday morning news shows and I would see the politicians. And again, I was, you know, whether it was going through college, even in my 20s, even into my early 30s until I became a talk radio host. And then there was an evolution in me when I realized they're all full of crap.
0: Yeah.
1: At one point, right. A politician, I don't care on either side, they're full of crap.
0: Right.
1: Now, I tend to vote for the party that hopefully is a little bit less full of crap than the other one. But completely, one thing that I have learned, there are very few geniuses or extremely smart people that I should look up to because of their intellect and critical thinking skills in Congress. And I used to think, and Dad warned me, Dad warned me a long time ago. Another quote that I don't give, you know, as much credit to my father as I should. He said, what you're going to find out in life is people get a title and they believe they've got an infusion of brains.
0: Yeah.
1: I wonder where he came up with that one. I wonder if he heard that somewhere. But
0: your dad had that that engineering mind. It's analytical. It's that kind of analytical approach. You know, my dad has said, you know, a few things and I'm always thinking to myself, man, that's a, you know, my dad made, you know, we watch our dads make these brilliant points throughout our lives. Now, of course, we have to come out of our bullheadedness when we're young and become mature to fully understand them. but he's right. John McNamara's contributions to this program, by the way, are legendary, solid, and part of the very foundation of our 21-plus year history.
1: And probably the things my father have said are the things that are most regurgitated back to me by exactly. Our great listeners.
0: Right.
1: It's like, your dad said this and your dad said that. And it's funny because that's how you know that someone someone, you know, they'll write on Twitter or email.

0: male, whatever, and they lead with my father's quote.
1: You know, my problem, the only issue I had with my dad being a cop is he would sit me down in the dining room, you know, where nobody was. It wasn't at dining time. He would sit me at the dining table, and then he'd go, hey, can I get you some water or something? And I'm like, well, wait a minute. This is an interrogation. Do I need a lawyer?
0: Can I get you some water?
1: Can I get you some water?
0: Are you okay?
1: You know, you need a cigarette break? I'm 10, Dad. I don't smoke, as far as you know.
2: This is Law and Order, criminal intent.
1: Yeah, but, you know, it's the whole thing. It is. People think, you know, well, it must be. Look at how we played the audio cut yesterday, the little montage of how the liberal activist media treated Anthony Fauci.
2: Right.
1: You know, we hear tomorrow is your birthday, but today we get the presence of your time. Oh, my gosh. If I had said that out loud, I would have stopped and said, you know what, everybody, that was stupid. And I quit. I'm going to go do something else for a living because I shouldn't be doing this. Yeah, it sounded moronic.
0: I can't work for this program anymore.
1: I can't be in public anymore after saying something so moronic. But we saw that treatment and we saw him. We now know. And his diaries, and by the way, you got to follow Rand Paul. He's putting all these memes, these diary entry memes and everything else on his thread on X of Fauci. But it is, we now know through all of that, that this, it was ego. I could tell. I saw today there was, you know, I don't know how many body language experts. Oh, well, you know, he was pleading the fifth, but the body language is like, okay. But we've seen that actually from him for years. We knew. We could see them. We could see him from early on. I didn't trust things that were coming out because the contradiction. And then other doctors, well-respected doctors from around the globe, wanted to have a discussion, and it was shut down. It wasn't some guy on Facebook. It was other doctors that were saying, wait a minute, we need a different approach.
0: Right. And, you know, that was part, when you think about it, that's what led, you know, the censorship there, I think, was the,
2: permission structure?
0: It was the permission structure, I believe, to censor the Hunter Biden laptop. That created the culture of censorship.
1: Yeah.
0: That, okay, it's all right to do it because the censorship came from the pandemic is so great that what the bureaucrats say, what Fauci said, is the same as if, Moses came down with the Ten Commandments.
1: Yeah, right.
0: And these are the Ten Commandments. Instead of... This is a bureaucrat, a medical bureaucrat in the government that, just like everybody else, anything they say should be scrutinized for the truth.
1: Yeah.
0: And that's what you saw yesterday. And this gets to the second point that we will hit next. We are Red Eye Radio.
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0: To what he actually did.
1: Right.
0: You know, or he did this good or he did that good. Therefore, we're not going to talk about anything else that he did that might have been bad.
1: Right.
0: And so if you did this right, and I'm thinking, yeah, that's how we deal in society. Well, you know, that was a great priest. Great priest for just, you know, a half century. And just the fact that, you know, the priest abused boys, you know, why are we focusing on that instead of all the good things that the person did?
1: Well,
0: that was basically what you got yesterday from the Democrats. I didn't see one anywhere. And I searched anyone to say, here's what he said here. Well, here's how you can resolve with what he said in public over here, as opposed to what he wrote in his diary or was saying in private over here, or actually what was happening with the doctors and the panels that he was talking
1: to. Well, Tim Walz made that very same excuse for somebody here recently. You judge them based on their worst day. We shouldn't judge them based on their worst day. Remember that
0: whole thing? The illegal immigrant, the rapist.
1: Yes.
0: Right.
1: We shouldn't judge them by one bad day.
0: Raped a child. Right.
1: Yeah.
0: Wow.
1: Yep.
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14: So how are things? Family good?
15: Yeah. Yeah, we're doing well.
14: Hey, we missed you at the game last week. Is everything all right?
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14: 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You know I'm here for you, right? 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
6: And I'm Gary McNamara, along with Eric Hurley. Coming up, more on, I was going to say Fauci's testimony, Fauci's fifth. That's going to be my new band.
7: All right.
6: Fauci's fifth. 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All right, let's hear some of Senator Hawley and his back but no forth.
7: Of, yeah, right.
6: It was no back and forth. It was a back and fifth.
7: Yeah.
6: Between him and Fauci yesterday. Here we go. All right.
8: Thank you, Mr. Chairman. Well, nothing says honesty like taking the fifth, huh, Doc? Let's try something. What day of the week is it today?
9: On the advice of counsel, I respectfully decline to answer based upon my rights under the Fifth Amendment to the Constitution.
8: What color tie are you wearing?
9: On the advice of counsel, I respectfully decline to answer based upon my rights under the Fifth Amendment to the Constitution.
8: What color is the carpet in front of you?
9: On the advice of counsel, I respectfully decline to answer based upon my rights under the Fifth Amendment to the Constitution.
8: Let's just get one thing straight. You don't have any rights under the Fifth Amendment because you've been pardoned, as you very well know. As the Supreme Court has been clear for a century and more, Brown versus Walker, 1896, when he has been pardoned, he may not stand upon his privilege. You know that. Your lawyers sitting behind you now shifting nervously in their chairs. They know it. This isn't about the Constitution. This isn't about the law. This is about contempt. Contempt for this body and contempt for the American people. But I think I know why you're doing it. It's because you don't want to answer questions. It's because you did all kinds of terrible things. It's because during the pandemic, you got rich, didn't you? You got rich while people were dying, hundreds of thousands of Americans, over a million in the end, and you were getting rich. And not only were you doing that, you were using federal employees with taxpayer money to apply for and solicit cash prizes for you personally. cash prizes totaling over $1 million. You did all of that during the pandemic, didn't you? That's a question.
9: On the advice of counsel, I respectfully decline to answer based upon my rights under the Fifth Amendment to the Constitution.
8: You remember Greg Folkers? Who was that?
9: On the advice of counsel, I respectfully decline to answer based upon my rights under the Fifth Amendment to the Constitution.
8: Your chief of staff is the answer. Do you remember Patricia Conrad? Who was that?
9: On the advice of counsel, I respectfully decline to answer based upon my rights under the Fifth Amendment to the Constitution.
8: Uh-huh. She was your personal assistant. And what were these individuals doing in the depth of the pandemic in November of 2020 when millions of Americans were suffering from COVID? What were they doing? I tell you what they're doing. Folkers was on your behalf soliciting and gathering information for a cash award. Let's look at it. We've got his email right here, right over my shoulder. Folker says, I'm working on this nomination for the Dan David Award for Fauci. We need to beef up the COVID part. Do you have language in the can that you could share that delineates how we responded in new ways to COVID? He sends this to multiple federal employees. What was the Dan David Award? Do you remember, Doc?
9: On the advice of counsel, I respectfully decline to answer based upon my rights under the Fifth Amendment to the Constitution.
8: It was a $900,000 cash award. $900,000 cash award. And he got it because he used federal employees to get it. And this wasn't the only award, was it, Dr. Fauci? In fact, you applied for and received at least 8 other federal cash prizes on federal time using federal employees and federal resources. Here they are over my shoulder. Besides the Dan David Award, you've got the Partnership for Public Service. You've got the Adelson Prize. You've got the Smithsonian Award. You've got the National Academy of Medicine's Award. You've got the CDC Foundation. In fact, you turn your staff into a full-time application machine. You actually wrote to people and said, do you think maybe I'd qualify? And you got cash for all of this. And it wasn't just one or two employees, was it? In fact, you used 8 separate federal employees on federal time using federal resources to solicit cash awards. Isn't that true?
9: On the advice of counsel, I respectfully decline to answer based upon my rights under the Fifth Amendment to the Constitution.
8: Here they are right over my shoulder. Here's all of them. The people that you use, federal employees, so that you could go and get cash money. And the most hilarious part is that you weren't content to even dragoon them into applying for all of these cash awards. You then had them go out to the ethics agencies and ethics watchdogs and demand that you be able to get the money. That's right. We've got it in your emails. Your staff and employees on federal time using federal resources, being paid with federal dollars, are soliciting cash for you. And then they're turning around and saying to the agency, we don't want just an answer. We want to get to yes, because Fauci wants the money. He wants it. We want to get to yes, and yes takes time. This is your chief of staff again, using federal email to pressure the agency's own ethics people so that you could get money, so that you could get rich. And it violated the law, didn't it, Dr. Fauci? Didn't it? It violated the law, didn't it? It is a question. You can answer. Go ahead.
9: On the advice of counsel, I respectfully decline to answer based upon my rights under the Fifth Amendment to the Constitution.
8: Federal law, as you very well know, prohibits the solicitation of cash awards or other personal benefits for federal employees. And it certainly prohibits using your own employees to do this. 5 CFR section 2635-205B. It says it right there in black and white. You cannot use federal resources, federal dollars, federal employees, federal offices, federal email, federal time to solicit cash awards. And you did all of it. And the worst part is thousands of people were dying while you were doing it. You were supposed to be the nation's doctor and you're playing one on TV. But this is what you were doing with your time. Isn't that true?
9: On the advice of counsel, I respectfully decline to answer based upon my rights under the Fifth Amendment to the Constitution.
8: Yeah. Yeah, I can see why. I can certainly see why. You know, what I can't quite figure out is that why you were so obsessed with it, because you're already rich. I mean, and your scheme worked here. I mean, your net worth now is north of

0: $12 million. You got over $1 million in cash awards during COVID, during a 12-month, 24-month span during COVID. $1 million you knocked down in cash money using federal resources. Now you're worth more than $12 million. You've got a pension that in its first year paid out north of $400,000 a year. 1 million people dead, you're getting rich. 1 million people dead, you're using federal employees to get cash awards for you. 1 million people dead, and you're here taking the fifth because you don't want to admit that what really happened in all that time was a multi-month, multi-year course of self-dealing. Isn't that true, Dr. Fauci?
1: On the advice of counsel, I respectfully decline to answer based upon my rights under the Fifth Amendment to the Constitution.
0: Yeah, well, silence is admission. And here's the real thing. At the end of the day, it wasn't just about the money, really, was it? It was really about a power trip. I mean, through all of this, you want to be the most famous scientist in the world. You were so focused on getting every award and every drop of cash that you could, all because you wanted to be on TV. You wanted to be the sun god of science. You wanted to be the guy who was in charge of it all. You wanted to lambast Trump. You wanted to make sure that nobody else stole your spotlight. You wanted to be the guy. You had time to sit for InStyle magazine. Here's what you were doing with your time. You could sit for InStyle magazine, but you can't answer questions for the American people. You could sit for InStyle magazine, but you're here taking the fifth. You could sit for InStyle magazine and get $1 million in cash awards, but now the cat's got your tongue. I bet he does.
2: By the way, Fauci's lawyers, even afterwards, did not directly answer any of Hawley's accusations and the emails that appeared after it at all. Even the lawyers afterwards didn't say he was, you know, full of crap or whatever.
3: Right.
2: That did. And a lot of people, those accusations that came out were new and fresh. And that the look, if you're watching that, the look on Fauci, you know, going back and forth, because what you're talking about is, you know, you had a staff out there raising money. I haven't heard any of the staff. I haven't heard the lawyers. Anybody refute those accusations that, and we know Josh Hawley, even though I disagree with him on economic issues a lot, I believe he can be a populist economically. On issues like this of integrity in government, I've never seen him make accusations or lie about what he has, you know, in those particular emails.
3: Right.
2: And so I just thought that was, you watch that, because that gets outside, you know, that gets outside a lot of the accusations that we're talking about. You know, why was Fauci, you know, promoting the censorship of doctors that had different opinions? Why was he saying one thing privately and another thing publicly? And this gets into something that Americans hate. You mean you made money off of this?
3: No, that's one of the things. In fact, one of our listeners wrote me the other day and said, look at his pension, over $400,000, yeah, which Josh Hawley mentioned. And you just heard that in the audio cut. And it's commonly shared all over the internet and has been for years, you know, since, you know, everybody learned of his pension and what it was going to be. And now you look at a situation where, again, the American people deserve the truth. This was to save his own marketability. He had zero reason to plead the fifth. None. And we'll see where the DOJ goes, you know, with any investigation. I don't know, you know, how far they're going to get. But he has zero reason to plead the fifth. And his ego never had him backing down before. But this shows you right here. So what's the difference? The difference is the diaries. The difference is his own writings, right, that no one can deny.
2: Right. Everything is not the Republicans making an accusation,
3: no,
2: that isn't being backed up with the emails that he and his staff actually wrote.
3: Right, exactly.
2: And that's the problem that he has, because you make a great point. And the only thing the lawyers

0: said was yesterday was that he had a legitimate, you know, a Fifth Amendment case. I don't believe he does.
1: I don't think he does.
0: The only thing that you could, the only thing that you could make is it isn't Congress that gave him the immunity from prosecution. I don't think it makes a difference, though. Congress doesn't have to do it because Biden already did it. Now, unless he is afraid that the auto pen and that could eventually overturn, his pardon. But
1: that's
0: the fact,
1: a good point. Yeah.
0: But the fact is right now, it, you know, it exists. But and I don't know if Congress can go back and go, well, look, we're going to give you, you already got it from Biden, but we'll give you immunity from prosecution for those things you did. You need to testify now.
1: I think he won't do it. And I think he'll be reluctant.
0: Yeah.
1: And he's going to stall
0: the
1: way through.
0: But that's where you get to contempt of court.
1: Yeah, exactly.
0: That's where you get to contempt.
1: That's
0: of court.
1: That's where you put him against the wall.
0: At that point.
1: Yep.
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4: ABC News, I'm Chuck Sievertson. Three fires in Spokane, Washington have burned over 5,000 acres. Officials estimate at least 600 structures have been damaged or destroyed. Fire crews are fighting fires in Central California. PG&E's Jeff Smith says they're monitoring whether any power line should be de-energized.
5: Vegetation does not take a long time to dry out. And when you have that dry vegetation, it always increases the possibility of wildfires.
4: Iran's foreign minister says negotiations with Oman on the Strait of Hormuz are in their final stages, but there are no details yet. That from Iranian state media. Mideast allies pressured President Trump to call off attacks on Iran, this after Iran made threats of counterattacks. Senator Bernie Moreno, in a video on X today, said his former son-in-law and fellow Ohio lawmaker, Congressman Max Miller, should not be serving in the House and should seek professional help. Miller defending himself against allegations of domestic abuse. This is ABC News. Two Greek firefighting helicopters collided in midair today as they were battling a wildfire west of Athens, sending one aircraft crashing. Two crew members were killed. August 1st was President Trump's deadline for federal agencies to develop a framework for conducting government assessments of AI tools before public release. It follows the discovery of at least two systems going rogue to conduct their own cyber attacks. ABC's Rebecca Jarvis.
6: President Trump saying his administration is trying to strike a balance between safety and innovation.
7: We're looking at controls. We're also making sure that we lead.
6: But as AI continues to advance, growing concerns about where the technology could go and with how rapidly the technology is changing.
26: If we uplink now, Skynet will be in control of your military.
27: But you'll be in control of Skynet, right?
6: Questions remain about how long humans can keep control over their creation before life imitates art.
4: Chuck Sievertson, ABC News.
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I feel bad just about the weather disasters we've had this year throughout the country. In the last couple of weeks, I've been talking about floods and rain and controlling moisture, and here the poor folks out west. Spokane now has got all kind of wildfires. It's zero contained. I mean, I looked at the map with the fires going on, and it's frightening. There's a level 3 evacuation orders. They've been issued in really for thousands of residents out in Spokane around the Indian Trail and 5 Mile Prairie. Destroyed multiple homes. And that's just, you know, it's all because of the strong winds, the low humidity, the extreme heat. And that makes firefighting difficult, of course, too. So we do have, you know, I always say that a house is the biggest investment we make. And I think it stands that way today. And it's a big investment. And maintenance is really the key. And I was just reading an article about, you know, buying a house or remodeling a house and how that is tilting some people to just build a new house because –

0: they maybe don't have the skills to remodel a house, and I understand that. And sometimes remodeling is necessities, like a new roof. That's a remodeling job. And you start factoring all that in, and it's maybe the way to go is just build a house. But then when we run into natural disasters, fires, I mean, there's certainly some things you can do, some preventives you can take, all the way from, you know, metal roofing maybe. That'll certainly help. But these fires and these floods and things we're having, it's almost an overwhelming disaster in many parts of the country. And I don't have to tell you that. You know it. You've read about it. You've seen it. You've experienced it. You watch the news about it. It really is. It's overwhelming. And the water issues is where I live. I luckily am not involved in the wildfires. But it's kind of the same thing. If it's so big, what are you going to do? In the same way with the water, we always say it's all about controlling the water. Well, how do you do that when rivers are raging out of their banks into communities or dams burst? But anyway, it is a concern for all of us. And then there's the majority of us are, you know, not affected. And we go about our business of taking care of our home, as we should, and protecting that investment, as we should. And that's what we can talk about. Again, the phone number is 800-823-8255. In fact, yesterday we had a conversation with somebody that had an older home, and the bricks on the house were spalling. And it's kind of like when you're driveway spalling, the surface of the concrete pops off. When bricks are spalling, the same thing's kind of going on. The surface of the bricks are popping off. And people want to know how to patch that. And really, the thing you want to do is really want to replace that brick, quite honestly. That spalling is telling you that that brick has been compromised. Moisture, usually. A lot of it's just reclaimed bricks. And taking that brick out and replacing it certainly takes some work, some effort, and removing and getting a cold chisel and cleaning out that mortar and making that brick loose and pulling that brick out and then cleaning up all the mortar around it, getting new mortar, making a bed, insert the brick. I mean, you almost need to replace those bricks. And sometimes there's just one, sometimes there's a bunch, sometimes it's on the chimney. I've seen homes where the spalling brick is sprinkled about on the roof itself. And in a lot of cases, that water's coming right down through the crown wash, which is kind of holding the brick and the liner together, if you will. So, again, the adage I like to say is your house is talking to you. When there's things that look wrong, chips of brick on the roof, is that looks wrong. And then you find a brick and you can tell it's compromised, but why? And that's what we try to do here each and every weekend. All right, our phone number is 800-823-8255. Grab a line. Jim, you kick us off. Welcome.
1: Good Sunday morning to you, Captain. I got me a nice little letter in my insurance, my homeowner's insurance, and I've got to have my chimney all certified, you know, inspected and certified by a chimney sweep. And now you're not going to just pull one of them puppies out of your hat in like 2 weeks. I got a guy coming Friday, and he's supposed to be here, but that's going to be past the deadline. I'm going to go ahead and pay it up, but I don't know what that, you know, what the insurance company's doing this. But anyhow, here's my question. I do need to get my, I've got a Who crown wash on a stone fireplace. Okay.
0: Okay.
1: And I do need to reseal the crown wash, and I'm going to get the chimney itself sealed. Now they've got these metal instead of, like I said, I've got the Who, I don't have the square pad. And should I go, if he wants to put a square pad on that, should I go that route? Or they've got these metal ones. And we've been getting a lot of wind. I mean, we've had some serious wind here.
0: So have we.
1: And I've just been, I'm kind

0: up there that, mm-hmm. that covered the whole thing.
1: Well, I would say, is he like a chimney sweep, a certified chimney inspector, that type of person, or is it just a buddy that works on everything?
0: Yes, sir. No, he's CFIA certified, an Alpha Fairmont.
1: Mm-hmm. What I would do is really let him take a look at it and see what you're thinking, you know, what he's thinking, to be honest with you. I don't know if I would put a square crown wash on there if it's in pretty good shape.
0: It's in good shape. I mean, that's why it needs sealed.
1: Yeah. And there's different kinds of sealers, too. So the brick, let's talk about this because it's real important. When you have brick on a chimney, you want to make sure it's breathable. Okay, so when you put this sealer on, it's kind of like a Gore-Tex fabric. It minimizes the water penetration into the brick. Let's start with the brick. And if the moisture is getting down through the crown wash and getting between the liner and the brick, it allows that water that's in the brick to exhaust through the brick. So it minimizes water infiltration and allows the outflow of moisture. That's the kind of sealer you want to put on a brick chimney. You want it to breathe. It's a siloxane-based brick, and I hate to use the word sealer because it's not 100% sealer. It's a protectant. So that's what
0: would go on. It beads water off and allows your stone and brick to breathe. It mostly just kind of like, kind of like Scotch guard or something
1: like
0: that.
1: Yeah, well, exactly. It minimizes the water penetration into the chimney, though. But it allows water to exhaust through the chimney if it gets behind that brick. That's the key. Especially in cold climates.
0: I got a moisture gauge I keep on my stone on the inside, and I know the chimney stays right around 62%. The rest of the house stays around 55%. So,
1: mm-hmm.
0: Well, that means there is some moisture wicking, which it's going to.
1: It's going to, right. Exactly. And 62 isn't hateful for that. I mean, ideally, 55 is perfect in the summer, but it's not that hateful. And then when you go to seal the crown wash, there's one. It's a crown wash sealant. It's a brushable membrane that is clear or gray, and it's like a rubberized band-aid that goes over the top of it. I think I'd like that idea better than a metal cap, to be honest with you.
0: I put it on there once before. I talked to you about 5 years ago, and it's been up there now for 5 years, and it's starting to kind of like deteriorate a little bit. And I'm just getting too old to get up there and, do this type of work anymore. Yeah. So I'm going to have to start getting stuff.
1: Yeah, they're all acceptable. I mean, I think I would get his input. I think a lot of it depends on how windy it is. If you're at the top of a hill or a mountain, the lay of the land all comes into play. But if I get that rubberized sealant on again, I mean, I know it's 5 years, but that's an easy, inexpensive way to seal that crown wash. And again, if he's a good certified chimney sweep, I'm sure he's going to give you options on how you want to do that. But breathability for the vertical brick is very important.
0: All right. Now, got time for one more quick one this morning?
1: I'll tell you what. Let me put you on hold, and I'll come back and get you. Fair enough? All right. Let's take a break. You're at home with Gary Sullivan.
2: 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You're at home with Gary Sullivan.
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3: I am at this point proud to say that I am using my voucher and a proud renter of an apartment where my daughter and I are very happily living.
4: Colorectal cancer screening saves lives, but only if people get tested. About 23 million adults have never been tested. Almost 2 out of 3 have a regular doctor and health insurance that would pay for the test. Doctors often recommend colonoscopy, but the fecal occult blood test and sigmoidoscopy also effectively find colorectal cancer early. When people can pick the test they prefer, they're more likely to actually get tested. If you're between the ages of 50 and 75, talk with your doctor about which test is best for you. Make sure you understand the steps you need to take to get tested. If you have a family history of colorectal cancer or polyps or inflammatory bowel disease, ask your doctor if you should start screening before age 50. Through the Affordable Care Act, many people have access to health insurance that covers colorectal cancer screening tests at no cost. Remember, the best test is the test that gets done.

0: right, back at it we go, and we have Jim, and we've been talking to him about getting that fireplace in shape, and I'll tell you, that's number three on my hit parade list of notes today, so I appreciate that call. All right, Jim, what's the other question?
1: All right, I've got two windows on the west are double Anderson vertical rollouts, and okay, we've had such really hard winds. Yeah. I want to put some actually real working shutters that fold in and out on those windows, and tell me what your options are. Because I'm kind of like, we've had some serious stuff here back in the spring and stuff. I'm just going to do the west end of the house, and I'm going to do those two windows, and just tell me what to look for and what not to do.
0: Well, that's interesting. So have you had any rain issues entering your house? That was number two on my hit parade.
1: No, sir, I don't have any of that, but I'm just those Anderson windows they're not cheap, and you know, you only got like $2,000 deductible on your insurance, and that was just about, you know, if you did have them blow out. But I was just thinking of put some actually really,
0: so you're looking for like a storm shutter, right? Something that they would even use down south.
1: Something that would fold in, fold out, and stay mounted. And that way, when we're going to get these bad storms, I can just go ahead and shut them up, you know.
0: Mm-hmm. Yeah. Well, I think probably one of the things you might look at is, obviously, you don't want to put something up that, you know, you're putting up for a hurricane, then you're going to take them down. You want to have them totally up all the time, where you can use them where you want. There is something called an accordion shutter, which is permanently mounted beside the window, and then you just slide it over the window when a storm's coming. So you use it when it's needed. It's not the least expensive, but certainly not the most expensive. It's a good balance of cost, and I think it's probably the best in terms of convenience. So I would
1: it'd be like sliding closet doors then.
0: That's exactly right.
1: Sliding closet doors. I never thought about that one.
0: Yeah, I think that would be probably the like I said, it's probably the best balance. And the other one, I mean, there's like six different types. I think it's called a colonial shutter, and that's kind of your basic side hinge shutter. Looks like the old, you know, wood storm shutters where you just open and close them, and serves just for the storm protection of that day. It's not like let's reinstall them or anything. So it's installed on hinges. But I always kind of like the accordion one, to be honest with you. But if you want more of a typical looking one, you could look at the colonial shutters.
1: Okay. That will do me for this week. So,
0: all right.
1: Thank you much, guys.
0: You're quite welcome. Have a great week, Jim. Thank you. All right. And our phone number, if you'd like to join us, and I hope you would like to talk about your home, it's 800-823-8255. And I don't know about you, but Jim's spot on where we live. He's from West Virginia. I live in the Midwest. Boy, winds and rains. Out west, fires everywhere, it seems like. So let's stay safe and continue to protect our home. That's the key. 800-823-8255. Grab a line at home with Gary Sullivan.

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8: Dad, guess what?
9: What?
8: You are going to be a grandfather.
9: That's great. You're going to be a wonderful mom, and I can't wait to be a grandpa. 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I struggled to connect with almost everyone and preferred being alone. It was my neighbor Jim, another Vietnam veteran, who finally convinced me that I could still connect with my family and find that fulfilling life I'd lost. In fact, I called Jim first with the news about my granddaughter, Lizzie. Hey, Jim, I'm going to be a grandfather.
10: Congratulations, Dave.
9: Hey, let's get together and celebrate.
10: Well, as long as you're not grilling.
9: My pride was my armor, but I didn't know it then. 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But then I decided to listen to Jim, and I went for help down at the VA. If I can take that first step after almost 50 years, I know other veterans can too. Visit maketheconnection.net to find out more.
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0: And it's the weekend, and that means a few things to get done around the home, some information to share. 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
1: Well, good morning, Gary.
0: Morning.
1: I got a little problem with the tile in my bathroom. It's got the house was built in 78, and it's got the old-time, I guess, tile that they stuck down back then with the glue. I've done one small bathroom, and it was really hard to get all that up. Is there a different way to get that up than me scraping it?
0: Not too much. Not too much. What kind of floor are you going to put in?
1: A regular tile.
0: Okay.
1: Ceramic tile.
0: Okay. So one question. The one you have is like 12-inch by 12-inch, maybe 3/16 of an inch thick. And you and yes. It has an adhesive was put down in the vinyl tile or asphalt tile was set.
1: Yep.
0: Yeah. Well, first of all, if it's 1978 when that was, there's a possibility.

0: that towel has asbestos in it. So you want to be careful. Wear a mask. Shut off the cold air returns, the registers. Make sure you kind of encase that room if you're going to remove it. There's no easy way. I mean, you can use a stand-up like you know what an ice scraper is with a four-foot handle and a big plate at the end of it?
1: I do have that.
0: All right. You can try that. That does a pretty good job. There's even an electric machine that has a plate on the front and vibrates that can, you know, help you remove that. But there's no simple way. I mean, there's no simple ways. Those are two tools that you'll have more luck than if you're down there with a putty knife or something.
1: Okay.
0: Now, one other suggestion. Since it is asbestos, sometimes encapsulating that floor might be an alternative for you. And what I mean by that is there's floor tiles, not ceramic, though you might be able to pull that off, but there's what they call LVT. It stands for luxury vinyl tile, but it's not, you wouldn't recognize it as vinyl tile. You can make it look like wood, or they offer it to you that looks like wood. They offer it where it looks like ceramic tile. It is adhesive-based, and it can go directly over old tile. It's thick. It's probably, I don't know, quarter-inch thick, maybe more, and somewhere in that area. And then you don't have to remove what you have. Okay. That can be a time saver. It can, you know, I mean, you're going to raise that floor a little, so you got to figure out, you know, if that's going to work for you or if you want to go that route, but it's an option for you.
1: Okay, where would that LVT type tile be?
0: Well, they'll have LVT at big box stores, and certainly they'll have it at flooring stores. It's probably been out 20 years now, 15, 20 years. It's a substantial flooring product, and they also have laminate flooring. And some of the laminate floorings mainly look like wood, but they make it water resistant, and they also make waterproof. If you're going to put it in a bathroom, you got to use waterproof. It's planks that kind of clip together, and that can go over directly over old vinyl tile.
1: Okay.
0: Because the next thing you'll run into is when you get that tile off, you got the adhesive to contend with, which can also contain asbestos. You're right at that borderline. When they kind of quit using it, 76, 77, 78, 79, they were kind of moving it away from the asbestos. But, you know, there's a possibility and a probability, actually, of having asbestos in that tile. So you got to be careful when you remove it. If you have somebody do it for you, it's more expensive because they got to take in consideration the hazardous materials. As a homeowner in most states, you can do pretty much what you want, but you still got to be careful, or you can just cover it up.
1: Covering it up sounds pretty good.
0: Yeah, okay, well,
1: like a good idea.
0: Do a little research and see if that works better for you.
1: Okay, all right, good deal. All right, thanks, Gary.
0: All appreciate right, Bill, it. Thanks for the call. I appreciate it. I think we've all been there, and then you get down into the 9-inch tiles. Jeez. His were at least 12-inch, and there's still some that sneak in, I'm sure. But the 9-inch tiles are brittle, and they're asbestos. And if you have someone come in and remove that, they are there's laws and restrictions on how that can be removed. So they have to take more precautions in disposal and removal. And so the cost to you is higher. And you're going to have to, if you're going to tackle that and you want to be cautious, find out what your state requires as a homeowner. I know where I'm at, you can dispose of it how you wish. And you can, you know, there's not as many restrictions. But if you're having somebody do it, I'm not saying that's a bad thing. I'm just telling you that's the law and that's what they've got to do. And it's going to cost a little bit more. And along came many companies, you know, your big companies, your Shaws and Armstrongs and Mohawks and all them. They came and said, like, we got to build a better mousetrap, right? What can we use to cover that up? Sure, you might have to still claim it when you sell your house. There's asbestos tile under this floor. it's not dangerous then because it's

0: kind of encapsulated. You got something over it. So you can say, yeah, that's there, but we did this, and you know, you're kind of good to go. And it's a less expensive and a less laborious job and something to consider. Not for everybody. I've even painted asphalt tile. And to be honest with you, that was probably 35 years ago, and it did really good. I used an acrylic floor paint, which is a dinosaur now. I mean, they have acrylic floor paints, but they have better paints, polyureas, epoxies, et cetera, et cetera. But the acrylic floor paint did a pretty good job of painting it. Now, you probably don't want to do that in your bathroom. This was in an open area. It would last probably get 8 years out of it with a lot of traffic. So, you know, a lot of times touching it up can look pretty good. The only real maintenance you have in that asphalt tile is if it is cracked or pieces are missing, you might have to use a floor leveler to make those patches just so that the tile you're putting on top of it is stable and you got a good solid base. I would not take old vinyl tile squares that are glued in asbestos and run like a vinyl sheet good over the top of it. You know, the shinyl vinyl, the soft vinyl flooring. Because what will happen on that, it'll pretty much mold to the contours of the tile that you're covering up. Whereas the LVT is rigid. It's very solid. It's not going anywhere. It's not molding down to any tile below it. But a sheet vinyl will. So you don't want to cover it up with a sheet vinyl. But take a look at the LVT. There's one called LVT, which is luxury vinyl planks. There's various stages of quality on those. Some very thin, some comparable to the LVT, the thicker. But just covering that up with a good substantial floor, I think is an option for you. All right, let me give you the phone number. You can join us as we talk a little home improvement and, you know, kind of what's on your mind. You heard our caller from West Virginia talking about storm shutters. I laughed because, gosh, used to see them a lot on older homes. We don't see them too much now. But with the winds and the rains, maybe that's an option. Maybe that's something to think about. My number two thing on my list was talking about any moisture intrusion, or for folks out west, smoke intrusion into your home around windows, caulking. Pay attention to that. And, you know, a couple of drips of water usually doesn't mean, you know, it's a quirk. It's mean you had a lot of wind, you had a lot of rain, and somewhere there is a penetration through the skin of the house, usually around windows, where you're going to get a lot of drips or just a drip or two. Or maybe the window isn't shut and locked properly. That can happen too. So just double check that. All right. Again, it's 800-823-8255. Grab a line. You're at home with Gary Sullivan.
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All right, back at it, we go at home with Gary Sullivan on the weekend, taking your calls regarding your home. Grab a line. Happy to chat with you on what you're working on. I'm intrigued by the call from a fellow in West Virginia about storm shutters because it has been windy. So I was just kind of looking up on storm shutters, et cetera, and types. And really what I was diving in for was cost. And so I'm glad that email came through. It prompted me to take a look. And this article was focused on the return on investment. Now, if I'm getting storm shutters, I'm probably not concerned about the return on investment. If I feel like I need storm shutters from a safety standpoint or protecting the windows or et cetera, you know, the cost I'm concerned about, the return on that cost. In other words, am I going to, when I sell my house, will I get more money for it because I have storm shutters? Well, if you're maybe along coastal areas, that might be a pretty good return on investment. In the Midwest, maybe not so much, but we have had more winds. So what would the cost of storm shutters be? I mentioned the accordion shutters, and you know, those are probably $400 to $600 a window. Colonial shutters probably $400 to $700. It was kind of vague on the upper number, but close to the same, I would say. So that's about where they're going to fall in. And how many windows do you have? And but I don't know if the cost, the return on that investment, is really what you're looking for. You're looking for safety and protection. So for what that's worth, I wasn't really thinking about the cost when he was talking about it. I was thinking of the different type. And the accordion shutters, colonial shutters. Colonial shutters are your standard shutter with the hinges on the right side of the shutter. The accordion shutter is more a slide-across protective shutter. But, you know, that's not cheap, but it certainly gives you the protection. All right, other things we want to talk about today. We just did a little thing on flooring. I think that stands a lot. I do want to talk about a conversation I had with Erica LaCoy yesterday, and we may replay that interview, but if we do not, you can jump on the iHeart app, click podcast At Home with Gary Sullivan, or wherever you get your podcast, and take a listen to this. It was about indoor air quality and the Easy Breathe, which I've been talking about for 15, 16 years. When I first started talking about an Easy Breathe, it's an air exchanging unit for your house. It's freestanding. And she usually runs a sale on them in August, and we had her on. She was just talking about the pollutants that are in the house. And, you know, a lot of the pollutants that we always focus on is molds, mildews, smells, that type of thing. And sure, it eliminates that, but there's other pollutants maybe you don't smell. Off-gassing of furniture and carpeting and wood and some cleaners if you're not using products like Jaws where they're very, very safe and have a neutral pH. But that particular Easy Breathe unit during the month of August is $250 off. And they'll also give you a free humidistat, which with every purchase, which I think is awesome. It's actually a humidity guide. It tells you where. I think there's two of them, actually. It tells you what the humidity is, and you can watch and see how it works. In other words, say you're running a humidity level 65, 70%, 80% in that basement. That's too high. With organic material in a basement, and I'm talking fabric, I'm talking drywall, I'm talking wood, I'm, you know, dust. With that and that humidity level, mold mildew is going to be there. It's going to have that basementy smell. If we can dry that out, dehumidifiers, it can be a tool in your tool bag if you want, but it's an expensive thing to operate, where this is pulling air out and allowing the air to backfill from the drier regions of the house upstairs. You let it go, and that moisture just continues to creep up the different floors in the house. And so anyway, if you want to listen to that, pick up that podcast. If we have time today, I will replay that. I found it very interesting.
And again, it's letter E, letter Z, breed.com if you want to check that out. Check out how it works, what it does. And I think you'll you might be intrigued by that. I think we're all, especially in the regions that have been very wet this summer. I mean, rarely do I sit and look out the window in August, and I don't go outside because it's raining. The grass is actually green. And then the yin and the yang of our country, on the west, it's dry, it's brown, and on fire. So we are getting, well, we're getting the worst of both worlds, I guess. I was talking about the brick spalling earlier, and then we had a call about chimneys and talking about how to replace a brick. And I got to a point of pulling out the brick, putting in a mortar bed, and wetting the brick when you install it. Because basically what you're trying to do is not allow that brick to absorb all the mortar out of the, absorb all the water out of the mortar that you had just placed in. Then we got into the chimney. We're talking about sealing it. And I'm telling you, if you're going to seal the brick, and I'm not saying you shouldn't, a lot of times we attribute a lot of the water penetration in our homes through, oh, it's coming through the brick. Well, it could in homes that are previous to 76. But after that, to be honest, that was like 50 years.

right? So beyond that, you know, you got weep holes, the newer houses. You got a space in between the internal frame of the house and the brick with brick ties. There's a space behind the brick. If you're missing mortar or cracked brick or moisture gets in through the brick, there is a way for that moisture to escape by going down the backside of the brick. And at the bottom, about every fifth or sixth vertical mortar joint, there is a little screen, and that's a weep hole. Just like you have on your window frames, there's a weep hole that allows the moisture that got behind to weep out. So the moisture penetration is not as likely as it is in an older home. So the question always comes up, should I seal my brick? You know, I think I might seal the brick if the brick is a reclaimed brick. In other words, not a real hard brick. But it's vitally important that when you do seal that brick, you're using the right type of brick sealer. And I talked about having a breathable brick sealer. It's not even really a sealer. It's almost like a weatherproofer. So it minimizes, it doesn't stop, but it minimizes water penetration into the brick. Reclaimed brick is more porous. That's why I say, you know, use it on used brick. And it allows for moisture that gets behind the brick. Say, like, at the top of the house, you're missing a little vertical mortar joint is chipped out or whatever, and the water gets behind. If it gets trapped behind that brick in an older home, it minimizes the water penetration, but it breathes. It exhausts that water penetration out through the brick. So make sure you're using the right type of sealers. All right, we got a lot to chat about, easy for me to say. And if you'd like to join us, I'd love that. It's 800-823-8255. You can grab a line. Danny will take your calls, and we'll take that chat about your home, your at home, with Gary Sullivan.

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9: ABC News, I'm Chuck Sievertson. Negotiations with Oman concerning the Strait of Hormuz are in their final stages, says Iran's foreign minister, but there are no details yet, that reported by the government media in that country. Mideast allies pressured President Trump to call off attacks on Iran. ABC's Matt Rivers in Jordan.
10: Trump posting online, I have agreed for the future benefit of the world and likewise the survival of a successful and prosperous Iran to cancel the attacks, subject to being able to rapidly make a deal. He goes on to say any deal would include reopening the Strait of Hormuz and the end of what he calls the Iranian nuclear threat.
9: Three fires in Spokane, Washington have destroyed or damaged at least 600 structures, officials say, with hundreds more threatened. Senator Bernie Moreno in a video on X said his former son-in-law and fellow Ohio lawmaker Congressman Max Miller should not be serving in the House and should seek professional help, Miller defending himself against allegations of domestic abuse. This is ABC News. Michigan has a Senate Democratic primary election Tuesday with a fierce battle between progressive former public health official Dr. Abdul El-Sayed and moderate Congresswoman Haley Stevens. ABC News political director Avery Harper traveled to the state.
11: Stevens' supporters pointing to her experience.
12: Haley Stevens is a fighter. Her push, her work, her drive, she doesn't give up.
11: But back in Detroit, we met voters excited about El-Sayed.
13: He's actually looks like he's willing to work for the people.
14: What do you say to Democrats who think that Abdul El-Sayed wouldn't be able to win in a general election?
15: I would say look at Trump, because people said that about him, too.
9: Our Avery Harper, the winner faces former Republican Congressman Mike Rogers in November. Flight attendants with WestJet, Canada's second largest airline, went on strike today in a dispute over pay. Hundreds of flights have been canceled. Chuck Sievertson, ABC News.
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3: 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I'll keep you updated on local news, weather, and sports. 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We'll check in with Kim Komando each weekday morning, along with Dr. Sanjay Gupta. We'll see what's going on with jobs in the Broome County area from Broome Tioga Workforce, and so much more every weekday morning. 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
4: This is one of the most amazing men that ever stepped into a baseball diamond.
5: I had a plan, was a big baseball player.
6: This baseball is just a kid's game. All you gotta do is strike him out, see? 0-1 pitch.
7: Ewing crushes it. Deep right center field. This is way back. Bigby is on the track. He gets to the wall, and it banks up against the base of the fence. Ewing races around second. He will get to third without a throw. A stand-up leadoff triple for A.J. Ewing. And we are running out of words to describe the talent that this kid has.
8: Harper's 1-1. Smith line drive, center field, Nori back, it's over his head, Suero's gonna score, and the Ponies, heroic again in extras. Santucci, another payoff pitch, fastball called strike three on the inner half. It's a Tucci Tuesday, and he is dazzling from Rabideau Stadium. Seven punch outs, he has retired six straight, all via the punch out.
7: The righty deals. Schwartz clubs it, deep in the air, right field. Did he do it again? Yes, he did! JT Schwartz unloads on a grand slam! The Rumble Ponies flip the script! Their third grand slam of the season! There is no stopping Jason Thomas Schwartz!
8: Feeney's one out. Polanco drills it to right field. Belase is back! You can kiss it goodbye! Polanco wants to make his way back to Queens.
7: The pitch. Lifted. High and deep in the air. Way back. Left center field. This one is long gone. A huge bat flip and a walk-off home run for Jose Ramos. And the Rumble Ponies win this game 2-1 in seven innings. And they sweep the doubleheader to open up the 2026 campaign at home.
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8: For the final time this week, we welcome you to First Energy Stadium. It's game six of six between the Binghamton Rumble Ponies and the Reading Fightin' Phils, the AA affiliate of the Philadelphia Phillies. Happy Sunday, everybody, and welcome into our NYCM Insurance pregame show brought to you by Hardy Brooks Insurance and William Orban Insurance. With Matt Levine to my right, he'll join us in just a second. Cam Manna with you and our producer in Ryan Farrow. Binghamton, they have lost this series. They trail in it 4-1 after splitting yesterday's doubleheader. It was all Binghamton in game one, a 10-5 victory, and they homered four times in one game for the third time this season. Nick LaRusso, his first multi-home run game since May 23rd of 2024 when he was with High A Brooklyn. DeAndre Smith hit a 459-foot home run early on in the contest, and Matt Rudick top things off with a

0: run. In game two, Binghamton fell 5-4, but they put up three runs in the seventh inning, the last inning of game two of that doubleheader. And it was highlighted by the newcomer, Billy Amick, his 24th home run of the year at AA, his first a part of the Mets organization. But Binghamton fell in that game 5-4. Game six here this afternoon. Binghamton hands the ball to the left-hander Felipe De La Cruz, and he'll go opposite the right-hander in Reese Dutton. For Felipe, as Binghamton goes to another bullpen game, De La Cruz has been a starter all throughout his professional career. He'll make his 71st start here this afternoon. You go back to 2024 in Brooklyn for Felipe. He started 24 games. Last year started four at the AA level for Binghamton. He'll make his first start of the year this year in a Rumble Ponies uniform. On the other side for Reese Dutton, he will make his second AA appearance and his first AA start here in 2026. Made his debut on July 26th against Harrisburg. Went 3 2/3 innings scoreless, and he will get the ball as Redding hopes to win 5 out of 6 against the Ponies. We have your starting lineups coming up next, brought to you by Shirt Temp Heating and Air. This game has been delayed by 5 minutes. We were looking at a 5:15 first pitch. We have moved to 5:20. Some rain in the forecast. That has been the case all week, but hoping to get this one in as it is getaway day. Binghamton will head back to their home diamond at Marabito Stadium, and Redding will be on the road at Richmond, so they will be on the bus tomorrow. So hoping to get this one in on this Sunday afternoon. We'll step away on our NYCM Insurance pregame show. We come back next with your starting lineups on the WNBF Rumble Ponies Radio Network.
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0: From First Energy Stadium in Reading, Pennsylvania, it's your NYCM Insurance pregame show as Binghamton gets set to take on the Red and Fightin' Phils, AA affiliate of the Philadelphia Phillies, here for the series finale. Let's get you the starting lineups brought to you by Shirt Temp Heating and Air. And we start with the road squad in the Rumble Ponies at 10-22, 37-64 overall, and 10 games back of first place in the Northeast Division. Mets number 5 prospect Mitch Voit will lead off and play shortstop. He has gotten on base as the leadoff man in every single game this series and has scored in 3 of 4 of those games. Chris Swearer will bat second. He'll do the catching back in the lineup. John Bay will bat third and play center field. Bay had 2 RBIs in game 2 last night. Corey Collins will clean up and play first. Billy Amick hit his 24th AA home run last night and his first in a Ponies uniform. He'll play third base. DeAndre Smith bats sixth and plays right. Kevin Parada DHs. He'll hit seventh. Matt Rudickson left. He'll bat eighth. And Wyatt Young cleans things up in the 9-hole and plays second base. Voit, Suero, Bay, Collins, Amick, Smith, Parada, Rudick, and Young, all with the left-hander in Felipe De La Cruz on the bump. On the other side, the home squad in the Reading Fightin' Phils at 20-12, 50-51 overall, and a 2-game lead in the first place spot in the Northeast Division. Here is the lineup that the field manager Al Padrique will send down. Brian Rincon, the switch hitter, will lead off and play shortstop. Pedro Leon, he'll bat second after homer.

0: away and come back with your Augustine Construction building blocks of the game. 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
0: We're on the NYCM Insurance pregame show here from Reading, Pennsylvania, gearing you up for first pitch between Reading and Binghamton, this series finale. With Matt Levine, Cam Manna with you, our producer in Ryan Farrell. We gave you the starting lineups, and let's talk trade deadline. Trade deadline is tomorrow at 6 o'clock, and the Mets have made two big moves so far, and one happened today. Right-hander and Freddie Peralta was traded to the Tampa Bay Rays for three top 30 prospects. Eden Smith, the outfielder, Gary Gill-Hill, who is actually from New Rochelle, the right-handed pitcher, and Emilian Petre, the second baseman. He will also join the Mets organization. Matt, some big moves there. Peralta is gone, and you get three top 30 prospects from the Tampa Bay Rays that are heading to the Mets organization.
5: Very interesting deal with how everything went with Peralta and how poor his time with the Mets was. Think about what the Mets had to give up to get him from Milwaukee originally, their number one prospect and their number two prospect in Jet Williams and Brandon Sproat at the time. Those guys are now with Milwaukee. And the Mets then get Peralta and flip him for three top 30 prospects. Aiden Smith was 15th for the Rays. Gary Gill-Hill was 26th. And Emilian Petre was ranked the 27th prospect. He was a second-round pick out of Kentucky a couple years ago. And Gill-Hill, obviously, from Westchester, so that's a cool story. Those two guys were in Double-A Montgomery. Aiden Smith was with High-A Bowling Green. We'll see where they get placed once they report to their assigned affiliates in their new organizations. But think about, it's basically a Williams and Sproat trade for those three prospects, and we'll see how that pans out.
0: Petre was the number one position prospect out of Quebec, the Montreal suburbs, and then committed to Kentucky and was drafted. MLB Pipeline comes in with Aiden Smith being the number 12 prospect for the Mets, Gill-Hill 17, Petre number 15, and two of those three guys with double-A experience. Fighting Phils will take the field from the first base dugout. They're in the red uniforms with the mustard sleeves, white pants, and the red and mustard yellow caps. Binghamton, they will be in their alternate uniforms. The Binghamton City Connects, baby blue, red numbering, and red lettering with Bing across the chest. They'll go with the red caps and the gray pants. Well, Honor America, come back with first pitch. Thanks so much for listening to our NYCM Insurance pregame show on the WNBF Rumble Ponies Radio Network.
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1: 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It's game time. 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
2: Sunday night baseball from First Energy Stadium in Reading, Pennsylvania. It's the series finale, the Binghamton Rumble Ponies and the Reading Fightin' Phils. The Fightin's take the field. The right-hander Reese Dutton, he'll toe the slab as Mitch Voigt, the Mets number five prospect, will step in. We're moments away from first pitch. With Matt Levine to my right, Cam Manna with you, our producer in Ryan Farrow. Binghamton split Saturday's doubleheader, a 10-5 victory behind four home runs and a 5-4 loss in the nightcap. They hope to win 2 of 6 with a win here this afternoon. Binghamton's offense has impressed at times, and Matt, as Voigt is about to step in, he has impressed in the leadoff spot. In every start so far, he has gotten on base as the leadoff man. He has scored in 3 of 4 games as the leadoff hitter, and he continues to impress at his first week at the AA level.
3: Even in game two yesterday, Mitch Voigt had an at-bat late in the game coming off the bench, singled and scored a run in that one as well. Off to a very, very good start. So he'll lead off against the right-hander Reese Dutton, who makes his first AA start, second AA appearance. Got the win in his first appearance, which was against Harrisburg last Sunday. He threw 3 2/3 scoreless innings, 2 hits, 2 walks, 3 strikeouts. Dutton, the righty's ready, and the first pitch of the game. Voigt crushes to deep left center, and a no-doubter. It's out of here. Long gone for Mitch Voigt on the first pitch of the game. He hits his first AA home run. Voigt in the leadoff spot. He has been incredible to begin his first AA series, and it's his first AA home run to put Binghamton ahead 1-0, one pitch into the game.
2: Right on cue, and this time he can score and get on with one swing. Crushed from Mitch Voigt.
3: Chris Suero follows behind him, hitting 201, 13 homers. The first pitch swung on and missed. And it's 0-1.
2: It's one way to start your Sunday night.
3: Voigt had 11 home runs with High A Brooklyn. And that's his first at Double A, and that one was just destroyed. 0-1 pitch, Suero takes a strike, and it's 0-2. 344 feet, 101 miles per hour off the bat on a fastball. And left no doubt about it. First pitch of the game, too. 0-2 on Suero. Dutton kicks and throws outside on a breaking ball. So it's 1-0 Binghamton, one pitch in. Voigt has reached base safely in 5 out of the 6 games that he's led off in. Here's the pitch. That's outside. And it's 2-2. He's led off in 5 out of these 6 games in the series. He's gotten on base in all of the ones that he has led off in. Just an unreal clip. The 2-2, Suero pops up third base side. foul territory. It's out of play and still 2-2.
2: And you know the talent's there for Mitch Voigt, Mets number five prospect, but the numbers that he had at high A, you get the call up, you maybe think some growing pains, but the start that he's had, they're just video game numbers.
3: Coming into today through five games, Voigt was hitting .412, 7-for-17. Pitch to Suero. This hit off the end of the bat in the air, first base side. The first baseman, Alex Benelis, in foul territory, comes in to make the catch. And there's the first out of the game. So one out. John Bay coming up with Corey Collins to follow. Voigt with five walks already. Two doubles, a triple, and a homer now. Three stolen bases in just one series. He hasn't even played in Binghamton yet. Hasn't even seen Binghamton. Here's the first pitch. It's a called strike, and it's nothing and one on Bay, who's off to a great start as well at Double A. Seven games, he's 7-for-22, a .318 average with four RBIs. A one coming. And Bay hits a broken back grounder off the right side of the mound. It rolls to the second baseman, Ritter. He has it, throws to first. And there's two away. Caleb Ricketts is doing the catching. Benelis plays first. Ritter's at second. Arun Escobar, the third baseman. Brian Rincon is at shortstop. Raider Tello's in left field. Pedro Leon in center. And Ryland Heredia in right as Corey Collins steps in. Collins, through 10 games, is 12-for-33. 364 clip. Two homers and six RBIs. The first pitch, he chops over to the right side, and it's right at the second baseman, Ritter. Plays the long hop, throws to first, inning over. But on the first pitch of the game, Mitch Voigt destroys a leadoff homer. It's 1-0 Binghamton after the top of the first inning on the WNBF Rumble Ponies Radio Network.
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0: It's broadcast booth at First Energy Stadium. Matt Levine, Cam Manna with you. Our producer is Ryan Farrell. Felipe De La Cruz throws his first pitch, and Brian Rincon takes it down and inside for ball one. It's 1-0 on Rincon. The switch hitter is batting right-handed. It is Bark in the Park Day. You can hear that poor dog. Doesn't sound so happy right now. Pitch to Rincon. Down and in. It's 2-0. Mitch Voit hit a leadoff home run on the first pitch of the game, so it's 1-0 Binghamton. Reese Dutton then retired the next three and threw just 10 pitches in the first. And now Felipe De La Cruz makes his first start of the season. The 25-year-old lefty is 1-2 with a 2.76 ERA. The 2-0 to Rincon is down and in. It's 3-0. De La Cruz has made 25 appearances out of the bullpen. And this is his first start of the year. Made four starts for Binghamton last year, though the first few years of his pro career, he was a starter. Last year was when he became a full-time reliever. 3-0 pitch. Inside ball four. It's a four-pitch walk to Brian Rincon to begin the bottom of the first inning. Pedro León to follow, then Ryland Heredia. Alex Benelis in the cleanup spot. With a 1-0 lead, the Ponies got on the first pitch of the game from Mitch Voit's first double-A homer. Went to the bleachers in left field. León steps in, hitting 275, 10 homers, 29 RBIs. First pitch, De La Cruz missed inside. It's 1-0. Well, De La Cruz pitched against Redding on Wednesday in relief, an inning and two-thirds, two hits, two runs, three strikeouts, and no walks. And instantly, after five pitches, missed the zone. Chris Suero heads out to the mound to talk with De La Cruz. Long mound visit for Suero and De La Cruz. Suero now walks behind home plate and back into the crouch. 1-0 on León. Ponies and Fighton split the doubleheader yesterday. Rumble Ponies have won just one game of the first five this series. 1-0 pitch. Low, it's two balls and no strikes. Six consecutive pitches have missed the zone for De La Cruz. Signed with the Mets as an international free agent in 2021. He was 20 years old at the time. Now he's 25. And the lefty sets for the 2-0. Here's the pitch. Down and in. Three balls and no strikes. And it's seven in a row for De La Cruz that have not been strikes to open his start.
1: And an arm already warming up for Binghamton. And this could go very quick for Felipe if he can't find the zone here.
0: Walked Rincon on four pitches. Now a 3-0 to León. Inside ball four. Eight pitches, eight balls, and two walks for Felipe De La Cruz, which puts runners on first and second with nobody out in the opening inning. Defensive alignment behind De La Cruz. Suero does the catching. Corey Collins plays first. Wyatt Young is at second. Billy Amick plays third base. Mitch Voit to shortstop. Matt Rudick in left. John Bay in center. DeAndre Smith in right. Here's Ryland Heredia. He's hitting 283, 17 bombs. First pitch, down and in on a slider. It's ball one. 54 RBIs for Heredia. And that's nine pitches and no strikes for De La Cruz. A rough start.
1: This could likely be his last batter.
0: Well, nobody's warming, just stretching. Here comes the pitch. Fastball strike, and there's finally the first strike.
1: There was a right-hander that was throwing off the mound for Binghamton.
0: One ball and one strike with nobody out. Here comes the pitch. Line foul down the right field line, and it's 1-2. So he does get ahead of a batter after throwing his first nine pitches out of the zone. Rincon at second, León at first. 1-2 to Heredia in the bottom of the first. The pitch fouled away first base side. Still 1-2. Whoever was stretching has now sat back down in the bullpen. That would have been a disaster. Here's the 1-2. Called strike three on the inside corner with a fastball. So two walks, and the first nine pitches missed the zone, but De La Cruz gets Heredia looking at a fastball for the first out of the game. Here's Alex Pinellas, homered again yesterday. Batting from the left side, he's got 22 homers, 286 average. The first pitch, slider missed inside for ball one. 61 RBIs for Pinellas, who homered in consecutive games. First and second, one out in the first inning. And the 1-0. Broken back grounder, right side. Collins has it, throws to second for one. Voit returned to first. That's in time with De La Cruz covering the bag. And Felipe De La Cruz escapes what could have been a disaster. Walked the first two batters on eight pitches and then gets an inning-ending 3-6-1 double play and able to face just four hitters and leave one on. We go to the second. Binghamton holds on to a 1-0 lead on the WNBF Rumble Ponies Radio Network.
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0: Billy Amick leads off the second inning for Binghamton in his second game with the Mets organization, and Reese Dutton throws the first pitch. Amick takes outside for ball one. 1-0 Ponies. On a solo home run from Mitch Voit to lead off the game on the first pitch. Bottom of the inning, Felipe De La Cruz escaped the jam. The 1-0, Amick takes away. Two balls and no strikes. De La Cruz walked the first two batters. They got a strikeout and an inning-ending double play. Remarkable. Dutton in the windup, the 2-0 to Amick. Inside, three balls and no strikes to the 23-year-old corner infielder who was traded in the A.J. Minter deal from the Minnesota Twins, which I think was the first deal that kind of started this trade deadline chaos. 3-0, called strike. Now it's 3-1. And then obviously the starting pitching market really determined and relied heavily on Tarek Skubal, who ended up going from the Tigers to the Dodgers. 3-1 pitch to Amick. Breaking ball outside for ball four. It's a leadoff walk. Amick homered yesterday and also singled in his Double-A Binghamton debut, Mets organization debut. That was in game two of the doubleheader. So DeAndre Smith steps in then Kevin Parada to follow. Smith in his 26th game with Binghamton this year. Hit a towering home run yesterday. First pitch, outside, ball one on a breaking ball. Second home run of the year for DeAndre. He has 15 RBIs in 25 games. He hit a three-run homer, 459 feet. Here's the pitch. He swings and misses, and it's 1-1. First pitch came in at 523, and it's 76 degrees and cloudy on this Sunday night. The 1-1 pitch. Smith chops to shortstop hard, and Rincon has it go right through his wickets, and it rolls into the shallow left field part of the grass. Rincon picks it up with his bare hand, and that ball was hit 110 miles an hour off the bat of DeAndre Smith, and he will be standing at first as Amick moves up to second base.
1: And that baseball always is...

0: lot harder, especially up 110 miles per hour. But once it hits the ground, hits the dirt, it's gonna catch even more speed. And Rincon just did not have his glove up in time, and it tipped off the top of it.
1: See how they roll that one. First pitch to Parada, swung on and missed.
0: Fielder's choice.
1: Well, that's impossible. Fielder never had a choice. He didn't field the ball.
0: Fielding error by shortstop also says fielder's choice, but it is an E6.
1: Here's the 0-1. And it's high. It's 1-1 on Parada.
0: Yeah, you can't reach on a fielder's choice.
1: Rincon never fielded the ball, so he didn't have a choice of throwing it to second base or not. So that, we'll see if that gets fixed up. 1-1 coming to Parada. Wave and a miss. 1-2 now. And a ball hit 110. Who knows?
0: How do you reach on a fielder's choice and then a fielding error by Rincon on the same time? It's read wrong.
1: 1-2 pitch. Down and away. 2-2. Well, if he fielded it initially and looked as if he was going to throw to second base and then dropped it again, that's a fielder's choice with an E6. He had the choice of making the play.
0: He had no choice.
1: Here's the 2-2. It's away, now 3-2. In this case, he never fielded the baseball, and the scorer is now assuming, which you can't, but he's assuming that he would have thrown it to second and gotten a fielder's choice. It should just be an E6 or a single. 3-2 on Parada, and the pitch. Broken back grounder on a hop to short. Rincon gloves it. Moving to his left. Steps on second. Throws to first wide. Here comes Amick around third, and he scores. Parada goes to second base, and he's there standing as Benelis retrieves the ball from the sidewall on the first base side. Well, Rincon just committed a second error over the last two batters. Six unassisted is the fielder's choice. That time it is a fielder's choice as he gets DeAndre Smith off the bases. Amick was on second. He scores all the way on the throwing error from Brian Rincon. It's now 2-0 Binghamton. And Parada's at second base.
0: Rincon last weekend against Harrisburg, he had an inning just like this. Two errors in one inning.
1: Here's Matt Rudick. First pitch inside for ball one to the lefty with Parada at second base. So that is a fielder's choice with an error. Parada reaches on the fielder's choice and then gets to second on an error. Here comes the pitch to Rudick. Chopped foul, first base side. Count is 1-1. Rudick hit his fourth home run yesterday. Was a no-doubt shot in game one of the doubleheader. Had three hits across the two games. 2-0 Rumble Ponies. Off Reese Dutton here in his first double-A start in inning number two. There's one down, and Parada stands on second. 1-1 pitch. Breaking ball called strike. It's 1-2. One ball and two strikes. Parada in scoring position. One out in the second. Dutton kicks and throws. And Rudick swings and misses for strike three. First strikeout for Reese Dutton comes on a slider. And there's two outs in the second inning. Parada still at second. For Wyatt Young, the nine batter. Young's hitting .213, a homer, and 20 RBIs. Having a very solid series. Righty-lefty matchup. Here comes the pitch. Outside. Ball one on Young. Young is 4-for-11 in the series. A double, five walks, has struck out four times. But he's walked more than he struck out. He's hitting .364 on the series. 1-0 pitch coming from Dutton. And it's low. Two balls and no strikes to Wyatt Young. Two nothing Rumble Ponies, top of the second with two outs and Parada at second base. Here comes the pitch. Swung on and missed on a slider inside. It's 2-1. Dutton made his first 16 appearances and 14 starts with High A Jersey Shore this year. Went 4-5 and had a 3.39 ERA with 72 punch outs. The 2-1 pitch to Young. Inside on a breaking ball, almost hit him. It's 3-1. At the time of the promotion at Double A, Dutton was second in the South Atlantic League in ERA, second in WHIP, fourth in average against. It's his second ever Double A outing here today. Parada leads off second. Three balls a strike. The pitch outside, ball four, and Young draws a two-out walk. On base again, his sixth walk of the series. Flips the lineup back over to the top. Mitch Voit coming up. Voit hit a leadoff homer on the first pitch of the game in the first inning. And Brad Bergeson will come out to pay a visit. Pitching coach for Redding comes out to talk with Dutton. Billy Amick started the inning with a walk. DeAndre Smith reached on an error. Kevin Parada then reached on a fielder's choice with a throwing error that allowed Amick to score. First and second, two outs after the visit. Mitch Voit steps in. Dutton is set. The first pitch, missed inside, ball one on a slider. Dutton was an undrafted free agent signing by the Phillies in 2024 out of Kansas. Got up to High A last year, started the year there this year. 1-0 to Voit. Breaking ball at the knees, a called strike. Count is 1-1. Voit got a first pitch fastball to begin the game and parked it into the left field seats. He has two on with two outs in the second, up 2-0. 1-1 pitch. Chopped foul. Third base side. Off the framing of the dugout. It's 1-2. Voit has already scored 8 runs at the Double-A level in 6 games. 1-2 pitch. Grounded hard left side. Through into left field for a base hit. Parada gets the wave. The left fielder Tello's throw to the plate is on the money. But is the tag made? Yes, it is. Ricketts puts the tag on Parada and he is out. 7-2. Parada's out at the plate to end the inning. Voit does pick up his second hit of the game, another multi-hit game, and we are going to the bottom of the second. Binghamton leaves 2-1, and they get 1 hit in the inning. We go to the bottom of the second, up 2-0. Ponies lead on the WNBF Rumble Ponies Radio Network.
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3: To the bottom of the second, the Rumble Ponies have a 2-0 lead over the Reading Fighting Phils. Felipe De La Cruz back to the hill. Got an inning-ending double play in the first, and after walking two, did not allow a run. Faces Arun Escobar, Luke Ritter, and Caleb Ricketts. Escobar's hitting .223 with 7 home runs and 49 runs batted in. The lefty De La Cruz comes set. First pitch out of the stretch, outside for ball one. It's a bullpen game for Binghamton, but they're calling upon De La Cruz to get multiple innings done here today in the start. 1-0 coming to Escobar. Inside, it's 2-0. Bryce Conley was selected to the Mets Major League roster today, straight from Double-A Binghamton. So congratulations to Bryce. The 31-year-old was drafted 10 years ago. 1-0 pitch. Hit in the air, deep to left field. Rudick ranging over to his right towards the line. He gets under it, makes the catch. And there's one down. Drafted in 2017, so 10 seasons ago. Conley did not appear in the game today for New York, but was active on the Major League roster for the first time in his career. We'll see what happens further with that if he does make his debut. First pitch to Luke Ritter. Called strike. It's nothing and one. Ritter's hitting .275 with 3 home runs and 17 RBIs. The pitch lined to the right side. Foul. It's nothing and two. Conley's the fourth player that has been with Binghamton this year to be selected, well, fifth, to be selected to the Major League roster for the Mets this year. The 0-2, inside, 1-2. A.J. Ewing and Zach Thornton have both played for New York. The other three have not. Dan Hammer was selected to the roster and didn't pitch, was DFA'd, and then outrighted to AAA Syracuse. 1-2 coming from De La Cruz to Ritter. Chopped foul, third base side. Still 1-2. Jeffrey Yan, the lefty reliever, was selected to the Major League roster and immediately optioned to AAA. And then Conley today, selected to the roster, did not appear yet. The 1-2 pitch, high fastball, it's 2-2. So with that, Conley was supposed to start game two of the doubleheader last night. He was scratched, obviously, on his way to New York. Then this is a vacant bullpen day as well. The 2-2 pitch coming. Ritter hits it high in the air to center. Bay makes the call, waving the hands, moving to his right. He's under it and puts it away for out number two. Two up, two down in the second. And that brings up Caleb Ricketts. It's a 2-0 Binghamton lead. The run in the top of this second inning, by the way, was unearned against Dutton. Rincon made two errors. First pitch. The lefty Ricketts takes a fastball strike. Nothing and one. Ricketts is hitting .205. He has 8 home runs and 22 runs batted in. Here's the pitch. Low. It's 1-1. De La Cruz threw 15 pitches in the first inning. 5 strikes. Somehow did not allow a run. One pitch coming. The lefty delivers. Jammed and hit into the net. Foul. It's 1-2.

0: One ball and two strikes. Here comes the pitch. Lined foul into the netting and then into the seats down the left field line. The Mets already played today. They fell to the Marlins 2-0 at Citi Field. Sandy Alcantara was just magnificent again against New York. Six shutout innings for his 12th win of the year. The 1-2 coming outside 2-2. Robert Stock started, allowed one run over five, takes the loss. No walks, four Ks. Brooks Raley, Luke Weaver, Huascar Brazoban all had scoreless innings without a hit. Here's the pitch. Ricketts grounds it. First base side. Fair. Gloved by Collins behind the bag. Races to first and steps on it to retire the side. A 1-2-3 second inning for Felipe De La Cruz. And we are through two. The Rubble Ponies have a 2-0 lead on the WNBF Rubble Ponies Radio Network.
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5: 2-0 Binghamton heading to the third First Energy Stadium. Happy Sunday to all our listeners. Binghamton early with the lead. Mitch Voigt, his first double-A home run. Binghamton got one more in the second. Kevin Parada brought in a run on two Brian Rincon errors, the shortstop for Reading. Reese Dutton, the right-hander. He'll rock and go to Chris Suero. Swings to a first-pitch fastball. Count 0-1. Dutton has thrown 38 pitches. Second time he'll face Suero, who popped out in the first inning. Mets number 13 prospect, a double, and a home run in this series. The pitch outside. Count is 1-1. Ponies trailing the series, 4-1, hoping to take 2 of 6 if they win tonight. 1-1 pitch, inner half, Suero dances out of the way. Reese Dutton making his first double-A start in his second double-A appearance. Made his debut on July 26th and was 3 2/3 scoreless. 2-1, Suero smokes it down the left field line, but foul. Way out of play, but Suero crushed it on a slider. The Ponies' offense this series has been great. 10-5 win yesterday in game one of a doubleheader. They mashed four homers. Here's the 2-2. Suero drives it to center, but right at Leone. Jogs in, makes the catch over his left shoulder for the first out. And Binghamton has lost 3 games in this series by 1 run. 2 have been in walk-off fashion, so a chance they lose 5 of 6 if they can't take this one, but the scoreboard and how well Binghamton has played in a lot of those games doesn't tell the whole story. 2 blunders in the 9th inning have really highlighted the issues for Binghamton. Here's the righty John Bay. He takes the first pitch slider for a strike. Bay had an RBI double last night. 2 RBIs in the game 2 loss. Missed 3 straight games with a hand injury. 0-1 called strike on the inner half. Bay was hit by a pitch in the opener, missed 3 straight, back in the lineup yesterday. having a really good start in his second week at Double A, hitting .318. Down in the count 0-2, Dutton fires, and base slaps it to center field. The second baseman Ritter on the grass makes the catch. He got jammed heavily on a fastball, and there's two outs. Brings up the other newcomer. That nickname's going to start to end as Corey Collins will enter his third week at the Double A level, starting next week against Hartford. But Collins has also been fantastic. 12 for his first 34. First pitch to the lefty is inside on a slider. Count 1-0. Collins is 5 for 13 in the series. A triple and a home run. Has walked three times as well. 1-0. Collins swings through a slider on the inner half. It's 1-1. 7 for 20 over his first five games. That was last week against Portland. Had four RBIs and a home run. 1-1. Takes low on a changeup. Collins says that he is very stubborn in the batter's box and very selective at when he swings the bat. 2-1 pitch his way. Is outside on a slider. 3-1. He says it's all due to hitting behind Charlie Condon in college at the University of Georgia. Condon, a first-round pick to the Colorado Rockies up in AAA. 3-1. Collins slaps it foul first base side. Condon, a former Hartford yard goat. Him and Collins teammates for the Bulldogs. And Collins said he learned a lot from Condon. With all the eyes on him, Collins felt like his role was to work pitches and put Charlie Condon in a good spot. Here's the payoff pitch. It's outside from Dutton for ball four. Two-out base runner for Binghamton. And the first time Corey Collins gets on base tonight. In 11 games for Collins, he has been on base in 10 of those 11. Now Billy Amick to the plate. Walked and scored the second. Amick acquired by the Mets on the 31st of July in a trade with A.J. Minter. Amick smashed his first home run last night. Slaps the first pitch of the third baseman Escobar on the outfield grass. Sets his feet. Throw is late. Infield single for Billy Amick. Chopped it at 92 off the bat. Escobar had to backpedal into the outfield grass, and his skipping throw to first was late. So Amick has his third hit with the Ponies in two games, and it's first and second with two away for DeAndre Smith. Big addition is Amick was a top 30 prospect in the Twins organization. DeAndre Smith, right-handed bat, first pitch. Slider at the letters for a strike. Binghamton leading 2-0 here in top three on three hits and two errors for Redding. Both from Brian Rincon. Dutton, third base side of the rubber, set to throw his 54th pitch. Here it is. Smith takes on a slider. 1-1. Smith hit a home run yesterday in game one, his first since May 19th, after going on the injured list. It went 459 feet to dead center field, almost left the stadium. 1-1 home. Smith pops it up behind home plate. It is out of play. When DeAndre has been healthy, this team has played better, and they've hit four home runs in a game three times this season. Both in two of those three, DeAndre has homered. Because the last time they did it was on May 19th in Richmond. Has two on with two down. Dutton's 1-2. Smith clubs it foul, first base side. DeAndre, 92 at-bats, has shown the extra base hits. Two triples, five doubles, and two homers. Playing a full series healthy. Has played every position in the outfield as well, playing right field tonight. Another 1-2 pitch from Dutton. Fastball is away. 2-2. In Dutton's Double-A debut a week ago, 51 pitches. Climbing towards 60 in his first Double-A start. Ponies lead by two. Big spot for Smith. 2-2. Smith swings through a slider for strike three. Second strikeout for Reese Dutton goes low and in on the off speed. And after one hit and two left on, Binghamton does not score. We head to bottom three from Reading, Pennsylvania. It's the Ponies 2 and the Fightin's none on the WNBF Rumble Ponies Radio Network.
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5: Series finale from First Energy Stadium. It's 2-0 Binghamton entering bottom three. And Douglas Soriano, the new arm, facing Raider Tello for Reading. First pitch to the Reading, grounded at the third baseman at Amick. Gloves low. Fields and throws to first. It's in time for out number one. Felipe De La Cruz is done in his first start of 2026. Final line on Felipe. Two innings, hitless and scoreless. Two walks and a strikeout. He went 1-2-3 in the second. And it gives way to Orellana here in a bullpen game. Douglas pitched very well in his last outing against Rennie. 34 pitches, 30 were strikes. First pitch to Wilfredo Antunes is outside for ball one. Pitching change brought to you by William Orban Insurance. Maybe it's time to consider changing your insurance. Orellana sets from the stretch with nobody on base. The pitch. Antunes fouls at third base side. Give the Orban Harding team a call at 607-729-9292. They insure your neighbors. Let them insure you too. Orellana pitched on Thursday. Two innings, two hits, and two strikeouts. No walks and no runs. And that was coming off his outing against Portland last week, where he allowed six runs. Three were earned. Pitched to Antunes, taken for a strike. It's 1-2. He did not finish an inning against Portland, so massive bounce-back start. You walk four batters in two-thirds of an inning, and then you pitch two scoreless against Reading with no walks. Orellana sets, delivers. The 2-2 is popped up and out of play behind home plate. Orellana, 5.4 ERA. Team lead in wins at 7, has two saves. And what the fans here from Reading saw on Thursday was what Orellana can bring to the table on a consistent basis. 2-2, breaking ball in the dirt. Count is full. Wilfredo Antunes, 4-for-13 in the series with a double and two RBIs. In a 3-2 count with one down, the pitch, Antunes smokes it right field and foul. Way out of play and towards the tall inflatable slide that's on the concourse in right field. Funny enough for Antunes, a left-handed bat. Actually, it's 187 against righties, 230 against lefties. Another 3-2 pitch from Orellana. It's low, and it gets past the catcher in Suero. Count said 3-2, but that was not the 3-2 pitch. Now it is 3-2.

0: So Orellana, that was a 2-2 pitch low. And a chance here to put the first two batters down. Bottom three, Binghamton leads 2-0. Orellana delivers. Antunes skies it shallow center field. Bay waves his hands in the air, jogs it in center, makes the catch for the second out. So not a walk for Orellana, as the fans thought at first. Orellana puts down the nine-hitter on Antunes. Here's the top of the order. Switch hitter now batting left for the first time, and Brian Rincon. Rincon against the lefty De La Cruz. Hit right, he walked on four pitches. Still no hits for Redding on two base runners. It was two walks to begin the game. First pitch, Rincon drives it foul down the left field line. Phillies number 15 prospect in Rincon hitting 252. 49 RBIs, 18 homers. Gotta wonder the moves that Philadelphia makes before the deadline tomorrow at 6. Are they sellers or buyers? Likely more to the buyer's side. Pitches up and outside. Count is 1-1. But Don Mattingly mentioned after some comments that Bryce Harper made about how the team needs reinforcements. Don Mattingly said it was above Harper's pay grade and they might not make moves. 1-1 pitch, breaking ball at the belt for a strike. It's 1-2. Mets obviously sellers. They made two moves, one today. Freddy Peralta to the Tampa Bay Rays for three top 30 prospects. And likely more to come. Time called, Rincon steps out. Orellana toes the rubber, hoping for a 1-2-3. Here's the 1-2 pitch. Rincon check swing at a heater. Did he go? Yes, he did, says Pedro Torres, the third base umpire. 94 on the fastball for Orellana. A 1-2-3 with a strikeout, and it sends us to the fourth. It's Binghamton 2, Reading none on the WNBF Rumble Ponies Radio Network.
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broadcast booth on a cloudy Sunday night from First Energy Stadium. Series finale between the Ponies and the Fightins. Kevin Parada will step in for Binghamton. They lead 2-0. Reese Dutton, fourth inning of work. First pitch, Parada grounds it foul down the left field line. Dutton is a pitch shy of 60. Second time he faces Parada, who reached on a 6 unassisted fielder's choice and then a throwing error from Brian Rincon. He had 2 errors in the second inning that scored Binghamton's second run. And then Parada was thrown out at home plate on a Mitch Voigt single. Pitch to Parada. He drives it to right field. That's high in the air. Sends Heredia back, but Heredia's under it. And the wind kept it inside the ballpark. Kevin Parada flies out, brings up Matt Rudick. On the Binghamton pitching side, Felipe de la Cruz, two scoreless. Oriana.

0: That came in game one of yesterday's doubleheader. It was Binghamton's fourth home run. It was a seventh inning solo blast. Young has been an on-base machine. He's 8 for his last 20 and has 6 walks in this series. He walked in his first AB. Average up to 213 for Wyatt. First pitch is outside. Count 1-0. That leash on Reese Dutton is continuing to climb. He's at a career high for pitches at AA, 51 in his debut, now at 63. Works from the stretch, Rudick off first, 1-0 pitch is in the dirt. Dutton was promoted to Reading from Jersey Shore on July 25th, his debut a day later. Made 14 starts for the Blue Claws, a 3.3 ERA, and ranks third in ERA in the Philly system at 3.2. 2-0 pitch, Young takes low, it's 3-0. Dutton signed by the Phillies as an undrafted free agent in 2024 out of Kansas. He also pitched for South Carolina Upstate and Heartland Community College in Illinois. Long journey here to Reading. 3-0 in there for a strike on a slider. With a win tonight for Binghamton, they could take 2 of 6 in this series. They are 10 back of Reading for a first-place spot. Reading leads by 2 games over Portland. 3-1 count, runner on. Pitch to Young. He checks his swing and dribbles the baseball foul, third base side. So the count is now full. 3 hits for Binghamton. A Mitch Voigt leadoff solo shot on the first pitch of the game. Tallied 1 hit in the third and 1 in the second from Voigt again. Voigt is on deck. 3-step lead for Rudick. Benellis holds him on off first base. Here's the 3-2. Runner goes. Pitches outside for ball 4. And Rudick would have been out. They call him out, but Young walks. So Rudick is not out. It will be first and second. Really good throw there from the catcher and Caleb Ricketts. He got Rudick by a good foot. When Rudick came off the bag, he did a choppy secondary. His jump was just late the whole way. Young's walk saved it, and it's first and second with one out for Mitch Voigt. He's 2 for 2 and gets his third AB of the night. Can he do damage off of Dutton again? First pitch, Voigt swings to a slider, and the count is 0-1. Voigt almost scored Parada in the second inning. Parada rounded third. He was off second on the single to left. And then Raider Tello threw him out on a 7-2 putout. Here's the 0-1 to Voigt. Checks his swing, holds back on a slider. 1-1. Voigt's average up to 474. Voigt with 9 hits through 19 at-bats in his first week at AA. Dutton sets, throws. Voigt takes a strike on a changeup. Count is 1-2. Hit 231 at the high A level. But he has video game numbers here from Reading, and he'll get his first taste of Marabito Stadium on Tuesday. 2-1 with 1 down. Dutton looks at second. 1-2. Voigt slaps it foul, first base side. Newcomers for Binghamton, Mitch Voigt and Billy Amick both this week. Corey Collins and John Bay joined the team last week. Dutton is set to throw his 73rd pitch here in the fourth. The 1-2, Voigt drives it to center. He got a lot under that. Sends Leon back at the track. It's off the bottom of the wall. One run is going to score. Rounding third is Young. Voigt into second. There is no throw home. It comes in late. It's a 2-run double for Mitch Voigt. Double A, not too hard for the Mets number 5 prospect. He has 3 hits through his first 3 at-bats, and he's got 3 runs batted in. Puts the Ponies on top 4-0 in the top half of the fourth inning.
1: This kid is electric.

0: just continues to deliver. Got it well over the head of Leon, 101 off the bat. And Voit with yet another extra base hit. Brings up Chris Suero. First pitch, he swings through his slider. Count is 0-1. Suero has popped out, and he is lined out. Against Reese Dutton for the third time, who's still in this game. 0-1 pitch. Suero drives it to center field. Leon races back. He's at the track, makes the catch at the warning track, and Voit will tag from second to third on a long throw-in that is cut off. That one just stayed in the ballpark, 380 feet to center field. And Leon makes the catch, but Voit is off third. And it brings up John Bay with two outs. Two good swings from Suero and back-to-back ABs just caught from Leon in center. Mitch Voit now through his first six games, three doubles, a triple, and a home run. And now has eight runs batted in. First pitch to John Bay is outside on his slider. Count 1-0. 4-0 Binghamton lead. Series finale from Reading. Reese Dutton's first double-A start. A run in three of four innings he's pitched. The 1-0 to the righty Bay. Slider in there for a strike. Bay a line out and a ground out. Two RBIs last night, one being a double. Voit walks off third base. He had the two-run double. Pitch to Bay. Flies it to right, and it is foul into the seats. Mitch Voit has just been a monster, and he has a chance to score for a second time. He could likely get six at-bats here tonight. And he's already a triple shy of the cycle. Tall stance for Bay. 1-2 with two down, and that runner on. The pitch. Bay grounds it foul. Third base side. And Voit can find himself a triple, especially in this ballpark with that tall brick building in center field. It goes off the middle of that wall or off the second deck of billboards. It takes a weird bounce, and it's triple trouble.
1: Tripled in his double-A debut on Wednesday.
0: Another 1-2 to Bay. Bay slaps it down the left field line. It's a base hit into the corner. Voit's going to score. Bay is on his horse, and he is into second base standing. Back-to-back nights for John Bay with RBI doubles. He gives Binghamton a 5-0 lead on a three-run fourth inning for the Ponies. John Bay delivers again, his fourth double and his fifth RBI through eight games at this level. Talk about this group coming from High A Brooklyn. What a start. And now a mound visit. Brad Bergeson, the pitching coach for Reading, will jog out of the first base dugout as Corey Collins is set to step in. So Rudick and Young both walked, and then with one out, Mitch Voit, a two-run double. Suero pushed him to third on a flyout, and with two away, it's a John Bay RBI double. Home plate umpire and Dylan Reeves will walk out. Breaks up the mound visit. Corey Collins walked in the third inning, grounded out back in the first, has reached base in 10 of his first 11 games. Five runs, five hits for the Ponies, three-run fourth. Can it continue? Dutton has thrown 80 pitches. First pitch to Collins is a slider away, count 1-0. Collins' average at 353, 12 for 34. Bay two steps off second base. The 1-0, Collins swings to a slider in. Count is 1-1. This is a group that's 10 back, but the reinforcements that have come in, via trade and via call-up that are in the system have done wonders in this series offensively. Dutton does step off. Wins have not showed for it. But 10 runs yesterday. You lose three games in this series by one run when you're putting up 5-6 runs in a contest. 1-1 to Collins. Drives it to center field, but it will not get enough loft under it. Leon makes the catch in center for the third out and tosses it into the stands. But not after Mitch Voigt, a two-run double, a John Bay RBI double. 3 runs for Binghamton in the fourth. They lead 5-0. We head to the bottom half on the WNBF Rumble Ponies Radio Network.
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0: We head to the bottom half of the fourth inning. It's 5-0 Binghamton on 3 runs in the top half. Douglas Orellana takes the rubber. Pedro Leon will step in. It's 2-3-4 for the Fightins. Orellana sets and throws, and Leon takes a fastball for a strike. Mitch Voigt, Mets number 5 prospect, has 3 hits, 3 runs batted in, and 2 extra base hits. Had a 2-run double, and then John Bay followed with an RBI double. Orellana's 0-1, missed inside on a slider. Count is 1-1. Voigt is a triple shy of the cycle. He hit a triple in his Double-A debut on Wednesday night, so that is not out of the realm of possibility. Orellana's 1-1 to Leon, swings to a fastball, count is 1-2. Still no hits for the Fightins. They walked twice in the first, no base runners since. De La Cruz and Orellana, they have retired 7 straight batters. Make it 8, actually. Orellana's second inning of work. 1-2. Leon grounds it left side. Amick sliding grab to his left. On his feet. Throw to first. Not in time. Collins had the scoop, but Leon was too quick. An infield single, and there's the first hit for the Fightins. Billy Amick made a very nice play to his left. Down to 2 knees. Got to his feet. Throw just skipped in late. Rylan Heredia now due up. Heredia struck out against De La Cruz in the first inning. First time he faces Orellana. The pitch, low and blocked from Suero. Count is 1-0. Heredia, Philadelphia's number 30 prospect, hitting 282. That's top 10 in the Eastern League. 54 RBIs, 17 homers. Him and Benelis, who's on deck as the four-hitter, both have had very, very good years. Chance that they're called up to Lehigh Valley at AAA. Heredia skies one to left center field, high in the air, sends Bay back. It is off the bottom of the wall. Stopping at third base is Leon Heredia into second as Voigt cuts off the throw from

0: Bay. It's a double from Rylan Heredia. Smoked it off the wall in left center field. And Redding is second and third with nobody out in the fourth. Alex Benelis can change the game with one swing. Redding down 5-0, but Benelis always possible to make this a two-run game with one swing. Two homers in this series, 5 RBIs, the Eastern League leader in bombs at 22. First pitch to the lefty, takes a low curveball, count 1-0. Benelis has homered in back-to-back days. Leonoff third, Heredia is off second base. The 1-0, Benelis swings through a fastball that was elevated. Count is 1-1. Ninth in averages, Benelis, first in homers, fourth in RBIs, and second in OPS at 941. 1-1 pitch, chops it foul first base side. Benelis was selected by Milwaukee third round in 2021 out of Louisville. Traded from Milwaukee to Boston that year in December with Jackie Bradley Jr., David Hamilton for Hunter Renfroe. And then found himself here with Redding in the Phillies organization. 1-2 pitch, Benelis chops it at Young at second, makes the grab on a hop, throws to first. It's in time as Leon scores from third. It's a 5-1 game on the RBI ground out for Benelis, his 62nd ribby. And it moves Heredia to third, bringing up Arun Escobar. Hit 104 off the bat there from Benelis. This is what Redding has done in this series. When they go down, they slowly but surely knock away at the lead. Escobar flew out in his first at-bat. First pitch is up and inside for ball one. Escobar hit his 7th home run last night. That came in game 2, a 2-run shot in the 3rd inning. 1-0 pitch, Escobar grounds it up the middle. It's a base hit. Heredia scores from 3rd, Escobar an RBI single. He's got 50 RBIs on the year. And it's a 5-2 game. 2 runs for Redding here in bottom 4 already. Escobar and Benelis deliver. And here's Luke Ritter with 1 down. So Orellana, after a scoreless 3rd inning, and Binghamton did not allow a hit. He allows back-to-back hits in this frame, now 3 hits in the inning. Luke Ritter, right-handed bat, first pitch, takes a fastball for a strike. Ritter flew out in his first AB, hitting 273, 3 homers, and 7 doubles for Ritter. Orellana from the stretch delivers, gets past Suero, first base side, wild pitch, Escobar to second. That fastball was just spiked from Orellana. Luke Ritter, a part of his 3rd organization here in 2026. That Make Some Noise feature on the Jumbotron. Fans get on their feet. Series finale from Redding. We got a 5-2 game. Here's the 0-1. Ritter waves at a slider up and in. Count is 1-1. 1-2, excuse me. Ritter steps out, now steps back in. Over to a 2-run 4th inning for the Fightins. 5 runs have been scored in this inning combined. Orellana's 1-2. It's low on a slider. 2 balls and 2 strikes. Ritter is 4-for-13 in the series with 2 RBIs. Hitting 214 this year with runners in scoring position. Escobar off second, 2-2. Ritter cuts through a slider for strike 3. Low and inside from Orellana. He's got his 2nd punch out, and there's 2 away in the 4th. Caleb Ricketts, another guy that homered in this series. He will dig in here. The backstop grounded out to Collins, the first baseman, in the second inning. Ricketts hitting 203, 8 homers, 22 RBIs. Orellana from the stretch, first pitch is up and away for ball one. Redding hoping to take 5 out of 6. They'll have to do it in comeback fashion. They've tallied 2 ninth inning walk-offs in this series when they trailed by 1 run. This group was 0-44 prior when trailing entering the ninth. Trailing after 8 innings, they were 0-44 and then found a way to walk off twice against the Ponies, trailing by a run. They had another one-run victory last night. Binghamton put up 3 in the final frame, but it was not enough. 1-0 count, Orellana back to the rubber, throws. Called strike on a curveball low and in. It's 1-1. Orellana at 31 pitches, replacing De La Cruz in a bullpen game for the Ponies. They have a right-hander warming up in their bullpen. 1-1. Ricketts checks his swing. Did he go? No, he did not. Snap throw from Suero is late to second base. Escobar slides back head first. Binghamton yesterday in game 2 in the 7-inning battle. They had a bullpen game as well. Gabby Rodriguez, Donis Correa, Jordan Gieber, and then Wyatt Young pitched. And funny enough, with a position player, they only lost by 1 because they put up 3 in the 7th. Young pitched the 6th. Ricketts digs back in. 2-1 pitch. Ricketts smokes it down the right field line. It's foul off the netting and into the corner. Ricketts born in Newport Beach, California. Drafted in the 7th round of the 2022 draft. The inning for the Fightins, Leona leadoff single, Heredia the RBI double, or the double, excuse me, and then Benelis an RBI ground out. Escobar drove in a run on a single. 2 balls, 2 strikes, 2 down. Orellana deals. Ricketts swings to a fastball for strike 3. Back-to-back K's for Orellana. Fightins leave a runner on, but they score 2 on 3 hits. It's a 5-2 game after 4 as we head to the 5th. On the WNBF Rumble Ponies Radio Network.
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5: Billy Amick leads off the 5th for Binghamton at First Energy Stadium. It's a 5-2 Rumble Ponies lead in front of the Fightin' Phils. New pitcher, William Orban, insurance pitching change for Redding. Left-hander, Tristan Garnett's first pitch. Amick swings through a fastball. It's nothing and one. Amick, Smith, and Parada do

0: Up, Amick has reached base twice, a single, a walk, and a run scored. Facing the 28-year-old 6'6" lefty, Garnett. He deals low, and it's 1-1. Last pitched on Friday, an inning and a third score, or inning and two-thirds, rather, scoreless. A hit, two walks, and a strikeout. 30th appearance. He deals to Amick outside, and the count goes to 2-1. 4-0 record, 4.67 ERA. Binghamton put up three runs in the fourth on two hits. Two-run double from Voit, RBI double from Bay. 2-1 pitch coming. Inside corner called strike. It's 2-2 on Amick. Amick, the first prospect that is assigned to Double-A Binghamton from the trade deadline, came over from the Twins. Here's the 2-2. Grounded right side, right at the second baseman, Ritter. He's positioned just to the right of the bag and throws to first in time to retire Amick. Two of the prospects that the Mets got from the Rays in the Freddie Peralta trade were with Double-A Montgomery with Tampa Bay, so we'll see if they get assigned to Double-A Binghamton. DeAndre Smith now bats. Here comes the pitch. That's down and away for ball one. Smith is 0 for 2. Reached on an error and struck out so far. Here comes the pitch. Smith lines it into the netting. Foul. And it's one ball and one strike. Five runs on five hits for Binghamton. Two runs, three hits, and a pair of errors for Redding. One ball, one strike, the pitch. It's inside, and the count goes to 2-1. Rain in the forecast, but it hasn't come down quite yet. There is a flood watch. Light rain throughout the day. Tarp was on the field earlier. Here comes the pitch to Smith. Chopped over to third, back end by Escobar, but foul. It's 2-2. Battled some rain throughout this entire week. Able to get all six games in.
1: Rain expected in about 18 minutes.
0: Got to get through this fifth inning for it to be an official game. Top of the fifth, one out. The 2-2. Popped up in the air behind home to the right of it. Ricketts throws his hockey mask to his right and makes the catch on the grass. Foul territory, second out. Got to be careful he doesn't break the mask. He threw that so hard. Puts it right back on. Kevin Parada digs in now with two outs. Here comes the pitch. That's low. It's ball one. Parada had a deep fly out to right field his last time up. Pitch grounded to shortstop. High hop for Rincon. He has it. Shuffles. Throws to first. That's in time. Side retired. 1-2-3 inning for Tristan Garnett in his first inning of work. We are halfway through here in Redding on this Sunday afternoon, or night now. And the Rumble Ponies have a 5-2 lead on the WNBF Rumble Ponies Radio Network.
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0: pitching change for the Rumble Ponies as we head into the bottom of the fifth. The right-hander, Brendan Gurton, comes on in relief of Douglas Orellana. And Binghamton leads by three. It's a score of 5-2 in this series finale. The 24-year-old Gurton makes his 21st appearance, sixth in relief. First pitch is a called strike to Raider Tello, and it's nothing and one. Tello on Tunez, and then the top of the order, Rincon, due up. Gurton is 1-4. His ERA is over 7. He did have a scoreless relief appearance his last time out on July 29th here in Reading. The 0-1, wave and a miss at the high fastball. It's nothing and two on Tello, who's 0-1 tonight. Gurton walked two and gave up a hit, so the bases were loaded, and then was able to strike out two in a row and get the final out, and got out of a bases loaded, no out jam, unscathed. He last pitched on Wednesday in the series opener. Here he is pitching in the series finale Sunday. The 0-2 pitch, line down the right field line, and it slices foul. Still nothing and two on Tello. Gurton made four relief appearances last year, but pitched mostly out of the bullpen in college at Texas Tech and Oklahoma. Was a 10th round pick by the Mets. The 0-2 pitch, tapped foul off of Suero, the body part. Probably hit his leg. It bounced off pretty hard and rolled to the right. Still nothing and two. Final line on Orellana. He went two innings, three hits, two runs, both earned. No walks and three strikeouts. Gurton's 0-2 pitch again. Softly hit third base side. Amick charges, fields the slow roller, slings it to first. It's offline, and it goes off the sidewall. Suero is backing it up, and Sotelo stays at first base. See how they call it. That was a tough play from Amick, but his throw was wide. And the leadoff man is aboard for the Fightins, with the Ponies ahead by three here in the fifth.
1: It might be a minuscule play, but that says a lot about Chris Suero, just how quick he ran up the first base line to gather that baseball as a backup plan. Does it mean a lot for the play? No. Was Tello going to go to second? Likely not, but tells you a lot about how hard Chris Suero plays.
0: And they call it an infield hit for Tello. He's at first after the single, and Antunes comes up. Gurton's first pitch, swung on and missed. Big swing on a high fastball. It's nothing and one. Antunes flying out to center his first time up. He is 0-1. One pitch coming. Up and away. 1-1. Well, it's Park in the Park night here in Reading, and that has me looking out into the crowd at all the dogs that are here, and it also makes me recognize some of the jerseys that fans are wearing in the seats. The 1-1 pitch, lifted foul by Antunes, third base side. It's 1-2. There's a Cliff Lee Phillies jersey, Chase Utley, Bryce Harper. And then if you look to the right, Cam, there's a fan wearing a T-shirt jersey of Tim Tebow on the Rumble Ponies. Here's the 1-2 from Gurton. Just low on the sweeper. It's 2-2.
1: That is unbelievable.
0: He wore the number 15, same number he wore when he was a quarterback in the National Football League. 2018 that was with the Rumble Ponies. 2-2 pitch. Popped up foul behind the plate, and Antunes has the count stay. 2-2.
1: Our producer Ryan Farrow does bring up a good idea in our ear. Try to get him at least a photo with him. Get a photo of that shirt.
0: Two balls, two strikes. Here comes the pitch. Just low on the fastball. 95 from Gurton. 3-2 the count. There's three gentlemen sitting with each other. One of them has the Tebow shirt. Then two guys down to the left is wearing a Connor Bedard Chicago Blackhawks shirt. So random. 3-2 coming. Swung on and missed, strike three on a high fastball. Gurton waves Antunes back to the dugout on a high fastball at 94. And there's one down with Tello still at first.

0: Puck to the top of the order. Brian Rincon, first pitch is a called strike. Batting left-handed against the righty. It's nothing and one. Where does the Connor Bedard shirt come from with Tim Tebow from the Rumble Ponies? I don't know. Well, it looks like two brothers with their dad.
1: It does.
0: And these are adults with a, you know, they probably have kids of their own, and their dad is probably a grandfather. Not to speculate age here, but that's what it looks like, because that pitch to Rincon is inside. That's funny. One ball and one strike on Rincon, runner at first. 5-2 Ponies, bottom of the fifth. The pitch upstairs, and Gerton has the count go to 2-1. There's a fan wearing one of the New York Mets giveaways at Citi Field. Has the number 86 on the back of the jersey for the 1986 World Champions. The 2-1 coming. At the knees, called strike. Two balls and two strikes. We realize this is radio, so we could be making all of this up and nobody would know.
1: There's a baby to our left with his shirt off and a dog right next to him.
0: And that sounds fake, but I can confirm it's not. That kid looks like he's having the time of his life. What a night. It's only the fifth. Series finale here in Reading. The 2-2 from Gerton. Slowly hit foul, first base side. Binghamton leads by 3 with one out in the bottom of the fifth. Raider Tello's at first. Rincon is 0-for-1 with a walk. Is even in the count 2-2. Gerton sets. He deals the pitch. High fastball, and the count is full. De La Cruz went 2, Orellana went 2, and now Gerton's first inning of work. He's had to throw a lot of pitches. He's about to throw his 19th pitch of the inning, only one out recorded. Gerton sets for the payoff. 3-2 coming. Ripped down the right field line, foul. Still 3-2 on Rincon. Three balls and two strikes. Gerton sets after the foul ball and deals to Rincon. Curveball fouled off. Third base side into the seats. Well, after this one, Binghamton travels back to their home stadium. Open up a 6-game series with the Hartford Yard Goats starting Tuesday night. Colorado Rockies AA affiliate. It's the third to last homestand. 3-2 coming. Up and inside for ball 4, and Rincon draws a walk on the 9th pitch of the plate appearance. Tello moves to second base, and there's runners on first and second for the Fightin' Phils, with the tying run coming up to bat now, down 3 with one out in the fifth.

0: Pedro León, the batter. You'll have Hartford in town, then go to Portland. Altoona will come to town. Then Binghamton comes back to Reading. New Hampshire comes to Marabito Stadium. First pitch to León, down and away, 1-0. And then Binghamton ends the season in Portland again. That's it. Just six series left. Three at home and three on the road. 6 weeks from today, September 13th, final game of the season. 1-0 pitch coming. Grounded left side through. A base hit into left field. Tello gets the stop sign. He stops late, but does stop and goes back to third. Rudick's throw is on the money. And it's a single for Pedro León. The runners go station to station. Tello to third, Rincon to second, León's at first, and the bases are loaded with the tying runs aboard for Ryland Heredia. Binghamton leads 5-2. Heredia doubled and scored in the fourth. He's 1-for-2. Big spot here as Gerton has thrown 23 pitches already and only recorded an out. Benelis is on deck. The first pitch. Heredia chases a high fastball. It's strike one. No balls and one strike. Bases loaded, one out. Gerton kicks and deals. Called strike on the outside corner with a fastball. It's nothing and two. Good to see Gerton's velocity back up to the mid-90s. 95 consistently tonight. Sixth straight outing in relief for Gerton. Sets for the 0-2. The pitch. Down and away. What a pick from Suero. Wow, he just saved a run. Backhand pick to his right. He really had no chance to block it because of how far it was away from him. He just stuck the glove out and came up with it. So it's a ball and two strikes on Heredia. Tello's at third. Rincon is at second. León is at first with one out in the fifth. 1-2 coming. Gerton throws. Swung on and missed strike three. A devastating sweeper from Brendan Gerton, and he strikes out Heredia for a huge second out, and it's his second strikeout of this inning. Now two outs with the bases loaded.
1: First baseman, Alex.
0: And Alex Benelis comes up. He's 0-for-2. Well, Gerton loaded the bases with nobody out on Wednesday and got out of it unscathed. First pitch. Swung on and missed on a fastball. It's 0-1. Gerton loads the bases here with one out and has a chance to go unscathed. You got to credit the resiliency. Gerton sets. Benelis has 62 ribbies. Two outs, bases jammed. Here's the pitch. Missed inside, and the count is 1-1.
2: It seems like a moment for Benelis based on this series where he is delivered in these spots.
0: Has two homers this week. Having a career year, 22 bombs. Here's the pitch. Just low on a fastball. It's 2-1. Now you fall behind Benelis. Gerton's got to work back into it with nowhere to put him. Gray clouds above. Flood watch here in the area, just an hour 15 or so northwest of Philly. The 2-1 pitch inside, it's now 3-1, and this is dangerous. If you give Benelis something to hit, it can be a big time problem. But if you don't, you're going to walk in a run. Got to be very careful here. It's a 5-2 Binghamton lead with the bases loaded and two outs. Three balls, one strike on Benelis. Gerton's pitch. Ripped foul down the first baseline. And Gerton nodding his head yes as the count goes full. That was a fastball on the inner half, low.
2: And that was his pitch.
0: Now he's got a shot to get out of this. 3-2. Two outs. Bases loaded. A hit to the gap would likely tie it with the runners in motion. Tello at third, Rincon at second, León at first in the bottom of the fifth inning. 5-2 Binghamton in front. Girton comes set. The 3-2 pitch. Up and away for ball four. Tello comes on in to score. Rincon moves to third. Leon to second. And Alex Benelis on first with an RBI walk. Binghamton's lead is cut to two. It's 5-3 here in the fifth inning. And a mound visit for Matt Garrisetti.
2: And now you have another big slugger in Arun Escobar, who every swing he takes is vicious.
0: And Girton has thrown already 33 pitches. So likely fatigue playing a factor. Just in this one inning, those 33 pitches alone. So here is Escobar, as Cam mentioned. He's got an RBI hit in the fourth inning. He's 1-for-2. Homered yesterday. Bases loaded. Two-run game. The pitch. Missed outside. Ball one. Escobar hit a two-run shot in game two last night. Drove in three. Benelis at first. Leon at second. Rincon at third. The 1-0 pitch. Called strike at the knees, and it's 1-1. Girton has now thrown 35 pitches in his first inning of work. Bottom five. Binghamton holding on to a two-run lead. It was 5-0. It's now 5-3. 1-1 the count. And the righty delivers. Outside on a fastball. It's 2-1.
2: And Girton is putting himself in tough spots. Hitters counts time and time again. Changes the whole AB.
0: The bases are loaded. The tying run is at second in the fifth. Here comes the pitch. Escobar swings, skies it down the right field line. Deep. Smith running to his left, over towards foul ground. Reaches out, and he makes the catch. Shoestring grab in foul territory as he jumps up like Spider-Man on the netting down the right field line. What a catch and what a route from DeAndre Smith to end the inning. Girton allows just one after the bases were loaded with one out. He strands three. One run on two hits, three left, through five. Binghamton leads 5-3 on the WNBF Rumble Ponies Radio Network.
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2: One back for Reading in the fifth inning. We headed to sixth, the First Energy Stadium series finale. It's the left-hander, Mavis Graves for Reading. Matt Rudick, the lefty. First pitch taken for a strike on his slider. Count 0-1. 5-3 Ponies lead. Hoping to win 2 of 6 on this road trip against the first-place fighting Phils. Rudick's 0-for-1, walked in his last AB. He clips a slider back, count is 0-2. pitching change as always, brought to you by William Orr.

0: Van Insurance. Mavis Graves made his Double-A debut in the opener on Wednesday when an inning, two runs, and four walks. 0-2, Rodick swings through his slider for strike three. Tailed away from the lefty, and it's the first punch out for Mavis Graves, his third at the Double-A level. Wyatt Young and then Mitch Voigt to follow. 8-9-1. Mitch Voigt at the top of the order is a triple shy of the cycle. Young has walked twice. First pitch to the lefty. Slider away for ball one. Young, 8 for his last 20. He has walked 7 times in this series. Been an on-base machine. 1-0. Young takes on a slider at the knees. Count is 1-1. Mavis Graves, the tall left-hander from the windup. 1-1. Young waves at his slider. Count is 1-2. Graves was selected by the Phillies, 6th round in 2022, out of Eastside High School in South Carolina. Toes the rubber third base side. The 1-2 offering. Off speed is low and in. Oh, no, they call strike three. Wow. That was low and in to Young. Back-to-back strikeouts for Graves. And here is Mitch Voigt. Mets number 5 prospect. Leadoff homer, single, and a 2-run double back in the 4th. Voigt is a triple shy of the cycle. Last to do it was Jeff McNeil in 2018. Voigt's first pitch is grounded at Escobar at third. Gloves goes across the diamond in time. And it's a 1-2-3 inning for Mavis Graves. Voigt is going to get another at-bat later in this one. We head to bottom 6. No hits, no runs. Graves the lefty goes scoreless. It's 5-3 Binghamton on the WNBF Rumble Ponies Radio Network.
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0: We welcome you back to First Energy Stadium in Reading, Pennsylvania. Bottom half of the 6th inning, it's Binghamton 5, the Fightin' Phils 3, and Saul Garcia, Ponies right-hander, will take the rubber. Pitching change brought to you by William Orban Insurance. Garcia, the 23-year-old, he pitched on Friday. An inning, earned run, 2 strikeouts, and a walk across 25 pitches. He's been scoreless in 6 of his last 9. Luke Ritter steps in. 6-7-8-9 here for the Fightin' Phils. First pitch to Ritter is up and outside on the heater. Count 1-0. Redding has scored all 3 runs in back-to-back innings. 2 in the 4th and 1 in the 5th. Garcia sets from the stretch. The 1-0 is fouled off. And it takes the mask off the home put umpire.

0: Dylan Reeves throws a dart back to Garcia. Reeves is okay. Umpiring crew will meet with Reeves at home plate. And the Reading athletic trainer will come out as well. And Meg Flaherty will give Reeves a quick second here. Let's tell you how Reading scored. Pedro Leon, Ryland Heredia, back-to-back hits in the fourth to lead things off. It was an Alex Pinellas RBI ground out, and then Arun Escobar had an RBI single. In the fifth inning, run came in as Alex Pinellas walked a score run against Brendan Gurton. He goes an inning, earned run, two walks and two punchouts. 1-1 to Ritter is up and away, two balls and one strike. Five hits for both sides, but the difference has been the two errors for Reading. That came in the early going from their shortstop, Rincon. Ritter skies it to shallow center field on a slider. Shortstop in Voit is out there just before the grass, makes the catch on the infield dirt for the first out. Gurton threw 30 pitches in one inning, and he is done. Gurton began this season as a top 30 prospect and a starter in Binghamton's rotation. Now has gone to the bullpen and just has not been able to consistently throw strikes. Garcia the lefty, Caleb Ricketts. It's outside. Count is 1-0. Ricketts, the catcher, is 0-2. Struck out against Oriana in the fourth inning. It's Binghamton's fourth pitcher of the night. Ricketts skies it down the left field line and is into the seats. Rain is expected in the forecast. We still have a flood watch here from Reading. Wind is picking up, but it has not started to rain. Garcia sets the pitch. Ricketts fouls it back. This game was delayed by 5 minutes. You do not see that often. It was a 5:15 first pitch. We got going at 5:20. There was tarp on the field. One ball, two strikes, one away, nobody on. Garcia's first inning of work. Pitch to Ricketts is low and in on a changeup. Fans have stayed put, and now umbrellas have opened up right on cue. Here comes the rain. We've played a full game, have to play five innings, and we are into the bottom half of the sixth. It's 5-3 Ponies. 2-2, Ricketts rolls it to the right side, Young at second. Gloves on the run, flips to Collins, and it's the second out. Fans are taking cover just a tad. A few fans putting on their ponchos, and the umbrellas have swung on open. Here's the eight-hitter at Raider Tello, who singled and scored back in the fifth inning. Garcia hoping for a 1-2-3 in a bullpen night for Binghamton. Middle of the rubber is Garcia. First pitch to Tello, grounded right back at Garcia to his left. Runs to first, flips to Collins. It's a 1-2-3 for Saul. Garcia efficient as can be, just 10 pitches, and it sends us to the top half of the seventh inning. 5-3 Binghamton on the WNBF Rumble Ponies Radio Network.
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0: outside. And the count is 2-0. It looks like it's raining decently hard.
1: Sure is.
0: See how long that would go for. Pitch. Suero lines it foul down the left field line. Binghamton is up 5-3, and this is an official game. So if he did go into a delay, you'd need at least 30 minutes. And then if they want, the umpires could say it's an official game and call it. It is a getaway day, and it's a Sunday night. No school tomorrow, though. It's the summer. 2-1 pitch. Swung on and missed. Count is 2-2.
1: Camp, though. And sometimes camp felt like school at times.
0: What camp did you go to?
1: There was this one camp when I was about 11 that I just didn't love to go to. Now, look, I loved going to camp. There was just one camp one year where the Mondays were, tough.
0: All right, we need to talk more on this after the 2-2. Here comes the pitch from Graves. Suero chases strike three on a changeup down and away. First strikeout of the inning and third on the day over the first four batters that Graves has faced. And Bay comes up. Was this like a day camp or a sleepaway camp?
1: Day camp. Now, a lot of the day camps that I went back at home were sports camps. They were all great, great time. Baseball World Training School, unbelievable camp. I had so much fun. Now,
0: this was not a sports camp, I gather.
1: No. This was. Now, here's the problem.
0: Here comes the pitch to Bay. Swung on and missed. His backswing clipped Ricketts, but he's all right. It's nothing and one.
1: This one week, there just wasn't a lot of kids that signed up. I wasn't friends with a lot of the kids, and it just wasn't competitive. It was like, oh, let's play dodgeball. Like, who won? Like, it just wasn't competitive.
0: The 0-1 pitch, ripped foul. Left field side. It's nothing and two on Bay. So you're telling me that you were the best athlete in the camp by far. It was just not fun.
1: I was trying to win, and then when I won, I was like, okay, like, you know, what's the score? Like, is it a best out of five series? It was like, okay, like, high five. We move on to the next activity. There just wasn't, like, a motive.
0: 0-2 pitch. Swung on and missed. Strike three on a breaking ball. Back-to-back strikeouts by Graves. That's four over the first five batters he's faced. And Corey Collins comes up with two outs, top of the seventh. All right, I understand the competitiveness because my mom worked at a sleepaway camp. She actually drove – they're not a sleepaway camp, a day camp. She actually drove the minibus.
1: Wow.
0: Which is hysterical. Here comes the pitch. Down and away. Ball one. So when I was very young, this was probably like 5 to 8, let's say, I went to this day camp and my mom drove the bus. So obviously I went on the bus. I got to go to the camp for free because she worked there. Pitch is called a strike. 1-1. But it got to that age where I just said, you know what? I don't want to do the arts and crafts projects anymore. I just want to play ball. So I had to go to a different camp. The 1-1 coming. Collins takes it inside, called strike. It's 1-2. The neighbors on the block in Port Washington where I grew up, they always joked when they saw that yellow bus parked outside the house, everybody stand clear. 1-2 coming. Collins flares it opposite field. That should dunk in. If it's fair, it is. It's a base hit into left field shallow. Couple of hops into Tello's glove and a two-out base knock the opposite way for Collins. His first hit of the game. And it's a two-out hit that brings up Billy Amick.
1: I went to a sleepaway camp for 2 weeks, Camp Hilltop in upstate New York. And my sister also went. She's 2 years younger than me. I had a blast. But every time I would see my sister at breakfast, lunch, or dinner, she would be crying. She was homesick. I love her, but she was a mess that week.
0: First pitch to Amick outside for ball one from the lefty Graves. Binghamton up 5-3 in the top of the seventh. My sister went to a four-week sleepaway camp. I never did that, though. I couldn't handle it at the time. Here comes the pitch. Swung on and missed, 1-1. I was never interested in that, though. All my friends did that for the most part. But I just played ball and then got onto travel teams. Realized I wasn't good enough to play in college, so then I started doing this. 1-1. Called strike. The count goes to 1-2. Somebody allowed me to get this far in this career, but who knows? Two outs, 1-2 on Amick. Collins at first. Here comes the pitch. It's outside on a changeup. It's 2-2.

0: Balls and two strikes with two outs. On Billy Amick, up by two. Under the rain. Here comes the pitch. Swung on and missed. Strike three on a cutter. Amick goes down swinging. And Graves strikes out three here in the seventh inning. Works around Collins' two-out hit. Graves has five strikeouts over two innings of work. And we go to the bottom of the seventh. Time to stretch here at First Energy Stadium with Binghamton ahead 5-3 on the WNBF Rumble Ponies Radio Network.
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0: Antuna steps into the bottom of the seventh to lead things off against Saul Garcia. First pitch swung on and missed on a slider. It's nothing and one. Antuna's then the top, Rincon and Leon with the Ponies ahead 5-3. We come to you from the William Orban broadcast booth at First Energy Stadium. Garcia's pitch is lined into the netting. Foul. And it's nothing and two. Well, it's raining pretty hard. It is still light out. The lights are on at the ballpark. A lot of fans have gone under the awning. The pitch, fastball right there for strike three. Good morning, good afternoon, and good night. A three-pitch strikeout for Saul Garcia, his first on the night. Four up, four down for Garcia, who threw 10 pitches in the sixth. And with one out in the seventh, top of the order comes back up in Rincon, who's walked twice. First pitch. Fastball strike. Nothing and one. Oh, one pitch. Changeup is low. It's a ball and a strike. Busy day with the trade deadline less than 24 hours away. 6 p.m. tomorrow, Eastern time. I always wondered if that makes it tougher for West Coast teams to trade. 1-1. Swung on, and that's fouled off of the front foot of Rincon because theirs would end at 3 p.m. in the Pacific time zone. So they just have to wake up earlier, I guess, to make the phone calls or... If you look at the flip side, last night, Tarek Skubal was traded to the Dodgers. And that happened pretty late, which means the Tigers had to stay up past midnight to get that one through with the Dodgers. The 1-2 coming just below the knees. Count is 2-2 on Rincon.
5: Probably a lot more coffee if you're on the West Coast and you got to be out longer.
0: 2-2 coming. Tapped foul. Still 2-2. Always wonder as well because the Mets were playing today and guys are hugging their teammates while they get traded That happened yesterday in the Royals game. Lane Thomas was pulled on the field because he was traded. 2-2 pitch outside, and now it's full on Rincon. How much of those games in real time are the GMs or president of baseball operations, how much are they watching their team over the last few days or so? Or is it just on the phone with other teams talking for trades? 3-2 pitch, softly hit into center field. Bay charges, slips down, and then gets up to his feet and plays it on a hop. He fell. Looks pretty athletic doing it, but it's a base hit for Rincon with one out of the seventh. And that shows you how hard it is raining, because Bay just slipped in center field like a slip and slide. Here comes Pedro Leon. He has two hits with a walk and a run scored. 5-3 Binghamton, so the tying run is in the box in the bottom of the seventh. Garcia's thrown 20 pitches, kicks and throws. Slider off Suero's mitt to the backstop, and Rincon advances onto second base. 1-0 count on Leon with a runner in scoring position for Redding. This rain is not supposed to stop anytime soon. It's a flood watch. One-oh pitch, up and inside. Two balls and no strikes. My phone, which never can trust it, but it says it's supposed to rain until 11 a.m. tomorrow. And the rain right now is moderate, it's saying, until 9 p.m. 7:30. Garcia's 2-0 pitch, missed inside. It's three balls and no strikes.
5: And we got a drive.
0: Forgot about that part. It's all fun and games until that happens. 3-0 coming. Up and in, ball four. It's a four-pitch walk to Leon, so a single for Rincon. Leon walks. The tying runs are on base with the go-ahead run coming up in Ryland Heredia. Though I actually don't mind driving in the rain because it helps me focus more. I actually get locked in. I know what's at stake. It's like a game.
5: That is...
0: Is that bad? I hope my parents aren't listening.
5: Yeah, no. I'm not going to comment on that.
0: It helps you be awake, alert. You go a little bit slower. Be safe, obviously, but mentally you're locked in. You're ready for battle.
5: I actually enjoy driving when the sun is setting and, you know, like, nice 7 p.m. drive.
0: This guy, such a boat guy. Loves the sunset. Here's the first pitch to Heredia. Swung on and missed, and it's nothing in one.
5: That is nothing to do with boats. I'm just saying that when it's nice when it's starting to get dark and you're driving, because I actually enjoy driving during the evening and when it's dark out.
0: So you like driving in dusk?
5: Yes, but nothing to do with boats.
0: 0-1 coming. Swung on and missed on the slider down and away. It's nothing and two on Heredia. One out in the seventh. The tying run is at first. Runners are on first and second. Binghamton up 5-3. Big pitches for Garcia. Ahead 0-2 with Pinellas on deck. Under the rain. Here comes the pitch. Down and away on a slider, and it's 1-2. I don't mind driving when it's actually, like, dark, when it's nighttime. I actually find that to be enjoyable because there's nobody on the road usually. 1-2 pitch. Hit in the air, foul, first base side, out of play. Still 1-2. Would you rather wake up early and do a drive at like 6 a.m. or do a drive at 10 o'clock at night after you've had a long day?
5: Well, morning for that one.
0: 1-2 coming. Heredia skies it deep down the right field line. Smith back over towards the track and the line. He makes the catch. Spins, turns, throws to second. Throw is bobbled, and it gets past Mitch Voigt. And that'll allow the second runner, Leon, to tag up and go to second. So Rincon initially tagged from second to third on the fly out to right. Leon had no intention of tagging, but Smith's throw was a little bit wide and Voit had to chase it down. And that likely will be an E9 that allows Leon to advance. So second and third now with two outs in the seventh. And Benellis comes up.
6: I actually would prefer the nighttime on that one.
0: You've had the whole day, you're awake, and I just get locked in for, it's like a second leg. It's just,
5: how long is the drive?
0: First pitch, Benellis takes called strike. Maybe like 3 hours.
5: No, because then you're not there till 1 a.m. and it kind of ruins the next day a little bit.
6: You just got to battle.
0: 0-1 pitch. Hit the opposite way, foul. Now it's nothing and two.
5: I'm all for battling, but you have an option here. You're giving options, and you're just choosing the one that's more brutal.
6: It's all subjective.
5: Nah, I think this one's...
0: This is objective. 0-2 pitch. Swung on and missed strike three. Garcia screaming and fired up as he gets the K. And he strands the two on base in scoring position. What an outing from Garcia. And works around a hit and a walk and strands the tying runs in scoring position. We are through seven. It's raining. And it's 5-3 Binghamton on the WNBF Rumble Ponies Radio Network.
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0: Eighth inning in Reading. It's raining, and it's 5-3 Binghamton. DeAndre Smith leads off, and a new pitcher, William Orban Insurance pitching change. Daniel Harper, the righty, comes on in relief of Mavis Graves. It's Smith, Parada, and Rudick, and the first pitch. Smith swings and misses at a fastball for strike one. Graves went two scoreless innings, a hit, no walks, and five strikeouts. And he gives the ball to Harper, the 6'3" right-hander. He's 27 years old, was a 17th round pick in 2022. Deals. And it's grounded hard through the right side for a base hit for Smith. It's a leadoff single into right center where Heredia fields it. And Smith is aboard with his first hit of the game. Leadoff man on, and Kevin Parada coming up. Harper is 0-2 with a 2.59 ERA. It's his 21st appearance at Reading this year. He has two straight outings that are scoreless and four combined innings in that span. Over his last three appearances, he's combined for five innings of one-run ball. Parada digs in. First pitch from Harper. Hit in the air, softly, shallow right field, and Benellis over the shoulder try. He slides, and he does make the catch. Are you kidding? Foul territory. Benellis over the shoulder grab, sliding with his feet first towards right. His back was towards the infield. And Parada is out on the pop foul out. And Parada, nothing he can do there. Matt Rudick steps in now. He's 0-for-2, was hit by a pitch and scored a run. Two-run lead for Binghamton. The pitch, fastball strike. It's nothing and one. Reese Dutton started, allowed 5 runs and 4 earned over 4 innings. Tristan Garnett had a scoreless frame, and then Mavis Graves had 2 scoreless frames with 5 strikeouts. The 0-1 pitch from Harper. Rudick swings on top of it. Nothing and two. No balls, 2 strikes, 1 out, runner at first. The pitch, Smith runs. Rudick drives it to the gap in right center field. Heredia lines it up, makes the catch. Plants his back foot, throws to first. Smith gets back safely. The throw is just to the right. A line out in the right center gap. Ryland Heredia tracked it down, planted his right foot, and threw from his back foot. And Smith, who was running on the pitch, had to sprint back to first base.
5: Back-to-back amazing plays. The one from Benelis, slipping and sliding on the wet grass, and then not a great read at first from Heredia, but then got to his spot to make the play.
0: Here comes Wyatt Young, and the first pitch is up and away, ball one. Young is 0-for-1, has walked twice and scored a run. Bats with 2 outs and Smith at first. Harper's pitch is down low, and the count is 2-0. Oh, they call it a strike, actually. It's 1-1. Looks like the rain has picked up a little bit. Top 8. Ponies up 5-3. Pitch up and away, and it's 2 balls and a strike. Mitch Voigt hit a leadoff home run on the first pitch of the game. Binghamton scored a run on an error in the second. And then in the fourth, Voigt had a 2-run double. And John Bay had an RBI double. Voigt's on deck, triple shy of the cycle. 2-1. Young lines it into the screen, foul, and it's 2-2 with 2 outs. Voigt is guaranteed one more at bat.
5: Last cycle was Jeff McNeil in 2018 against the Portland Sea Dogs. So Voigt does have that chance. He has tripled in this series.
0: 2-2 pitch. Down and away, and the count runs full. Smith will take off on the pitch. 3-2 with 2 outs. The pitch to Young. Hit foul down the left field line. And he gets another try. Smith heads back to first base. He will run again. The Rumble Ponies looking to win 2 out of 6 and avoid dropping 5 out of 6. Redding has not won 5 out of 6 in a series all year. Payoff pitch again. Smith runs, and Young shoots it foul to the top of the screen above the dugout, third base side. Still 3-2. Three-two pitch. Down and away for ball four. And Young draws his 3rd walk of the game. Flips it back over to the top of the order. And Mitch Voigt comes up with a chance for the cycle. He's a triple shy of the cycle. Homered in the first, singled in the second, had a 2-run double in the fourth, grounded out in the sixth. He's 3-for-4. Smith at second, Young at first. The first pitch, Smith runs. It's a called strike at the knees, and no attempt to throw Smith out as he steals third base. Young is still at first. No balls and a strike on Voit. His time is called. Jeff McNeil, the last Rumble Pony to hit for the cycle. That was in 2018. 0-1 coming. Down and away. It's a ball and a strike.
5: This is the ballpark to do it at. If you go dead center field, you get it off that brick wall. The way that it will take a bounce, and with Voit's speed, there's a chance.
0: One ball and one strike. Here's the pitch. Young runs. And Voit swings and goes down to a knee. And the count is 1-2. Missed it. For Jeff McNeil, it was a triple, single, double, and then home run. May 13th, 2018 at Portland. 1-2 on Voit with 2 outs and 2 in scoring position. The pitch lined it foul into the netting. Binghamton up 5-3 in the pouring rain in the top of the 8th inning. Series finale. Harper comes set for his 19th pitch. Here it comes. Voit pops it up, third base side, foul territory. Long run, Escobar drops down, and it's foul. He did not get there. Escobar and Chris Suero talking. Suero's in the on-deck circle, and Escobar's momentum took him all the way there. And this rain is really coming down. Second and third, rather, with a 1-2 count. The pitch to Voit. Down and away. 2 balls and 2 strikes with 2 outs in the 8th. Voit homered in the first. Singled in the second. Hit a 2-run double in the 4th. Looking for a triple for the cycle. 2-2. Voit strokes it. Deep to center field. Leon goes back. It's over his head. It crashes up against the wall. Leon picks it up with the bare hand. Both runs score. Voit goes to second, and he stops right there as the throw comes in, and it's cut off by Rincon. It's a 2-run double for Mitch Voit. It's a 4-hit and 5 RBI game to cap off his final week in his first series at AA. The final game of his first series at AA. And what a week this has been. A 5 RBI game and his second 2-run double of the game.
5: And I'll tell you, for all the listeners, when Voit hit that, Matt and I were leaning forward and forward, and he gets a little bit more on that height-wise and gets it off the wall. There's a chance there at the triple, but perfect ricochet in the hands of Leon.
0: First pitch to Suero is low for ball one.
5: That came off the wall so nicely on a hop to Leon. If that gets any odd bounce or a bobble, Voit is going for third base.
0: Well, it's now 7-3 Binghamton in the pouring rain here in the top of the 8th. Voit has 5 RBIs and 4 hits tonight. 1-0 pitch. Suero drives it deep to right center field, way back. Heredia turns. It's out of here. Off the Redners Event Center, the opposite way for Chris Suero. His second home run of the series. 14th home run of the year. It's a 4-run inning for the Rumble Ponies here in the 8th. It's now a 9-3 lead on the 2-run shot from Suero.
5: Suero knew it too. He watched that one fly, big bat flip. And he got to that in that second deck of the Redners Event Center. That baseball actually ricocheted back in the field of play. Suero, that opposite field power, that is matured as this year has gone on.
0: He had to get that above the high wall too. Here's Bay now with 2 outs. The pitch popped up foul behind the plate. Well, the Ponies are now up by 6 with a 4-run inning. Four runs on 3 hits. 2-run double for Voit, 2-run homer for Suero. The 0-1. Bay takes down and away. Bay's 1-for-4 with an RBI double.

0: Suero was 0 for 4 prior to the two-run homer. Hit a home run on Friday. So second of the series and 14 now this year for Suero. Here comes the pitch. Bay takes a strike outside on the corner. And it's 1-2. Nine-3 Binghamton. Two outs, done on in the eighth. The 1-2 from Harper. Bay jams it and pops it up into shallow right center, and it bloops in for a base hit. This inning continues. Second hit of the game for John Bay on a bloop single. With two outs in the eighth, he extends the inning for Corey Collins. Brad Bergeson, the pitching coach, comes out to pay a visit. That's five base runners in this inning. Four of them have scored. Mound visit over. Bergeson takes a slow walk back to the dugout. Though the bats again waking up for Binghamton, a new look lineup. Mitch Voigt, John Bay, Corey Collins, Billy Amick. These are all guys who did not start the year with AA Binghamton. First pitch to Collins is away for ball one. One-oh pitch. It's low, and the count goes to two balls and no strikes. Very impressive. Nine runs on 10 hits. Harper sets the pitch. Collins hits it high in the air to center. Left center field. Leon moves over, gets under it, and puts it away. Side retired. Four runs on four hits. A two-run double for Voigt. His fourth hit. He has five RBIs. And a two-run home run from Suero, his 14th of the year. Binghamton leaves one on. We go to the bottom of the eighth. Binghamton leads 9-3 on the WNBF Rumble Ponies Radio Network.
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0: William Orban Insurance pitching change in the bottom of the eighth. Carlos Guzman comes on in relief of Saul Garcia. The Rumble Ponies now lead 9-3 after a four-run top of the eighth inning. Guzman faces Escobar, Ritter, and Ricketts. First pitch is high, ball one. Saul Garcia went two scoreless innings, a hit, a walk, and two strikeouts, and gives the ball to Guzman, the 28-year-old, making his 26th appearance, 2-1, 2.53 ERA. The 1-0 pitch,

0: Down and away, it's 2-0. Still raining here in Reading. It's coming down pretty hard. Still light out, and the lights are on. Two balls and no strikes, the pitch. Called strike. 2-1 on Escobar. RBI hit in the fourth for Escobar. He's 1-for-3. 9 runs on 10 hits for the Rumble Ponies, and Guzman throws. Change up. Went too far on the swing, and it's 2-2. Well, now it's really coming down. Just look to the left there, and you can really see the rain more than when you look forward at the field. 2-2 pitch. Change up, swung on and missed, strike three. Very uncomfortable swing from Escobar. And it's the first strikeout for Guzman. There's one down in the eighth. Luke Ritter comes up, 0-for-3.
1: Second baseman, Luke Ritter.
0: Guzman comes set, first pitch. Swung on and tipped into Suero's glove for strike one. No balls and one strike. The pitch. Tapped foul behind the plate. It's nothing and two. Mitch Voigt had that two-run double. Even though he's a triple shy of the cycle, he stopped at second. And rightfully so. But 4 hits and 5 RBIs in this one. What a remarkable first series. And fans at Morabito Stadium can come to see him on Tuesday night. The 0-2, grounded off the mound, through to the left of second base, and into center field. Ritter has a 1-out hit in the 8th inning. And Caleb Ricketts comes up. Only two other players have had 4 hits in a game this year for Binghamton. Nick Lucky had a 4-hit game June 25th at Erie, and Jacob Reimer had one on April 22nd at home against Erie. So Voigt, in his 6th double-A game, is the 3rd Rumble Pony to have 4 hits in a game this year. Guzman's first pitch to Ricketts. Change up outside corner, called strike, nothing and one. Ricketts is 0-for-3. A 1 pitch. Change up, waved at and missed. And the count is nothing and two. Guzman deals the 0-2. Down and away. And the count goes to 1 ball and 2 strikes. Feels like the type of rain that's just annoying. That's what it looks like, at least. I don't know how it feels. I'm covered. 1-2 coming. Outside on Ricketts. It's 2-2 with the Ponies up by 6 and 1 out in the bottom of the 8th. Ritter's at first. Guzman is set. Kicks, throws. Popped up foul. Third base side and out of play. And the count remains 2-2. The fans that are not covered by the awning, a lot of them have ponchos on or an umbrella. One out, 2-2 pitch. Grounded right side. Young dives out, makes the play, underhands to second, and that's in time. 4-6, fielder's choice from Wyatt Young. Diving to his right, backhand pick, got up to his knees to flip it to Voigt. Ritter's out for the second out of the inning, and Ricketts is at first base. They trade places.

0: brings up Raider Tello. Tello's 1-for-3 with a run scored. And the Ponies lead by 6 here in the 8th. Guzman's pitch down and away on a slider for ball 1. So Bryce Conley today, the Rumble Ponies right-handed pitcher, was called up to the major leagues from the New York by the New York Mets, straight from Double A. Guzman's pitch called strike, 1-1. Now, Conley did not appear in the game today, so we'll see if he remains on the roster for the next series. Mets travel to Cleveland, but was called up to the bigs for the first time in his career. 1-1 pitch, down and away, 2 balls and a strike. Conley's 31 years old and finally gets his first call to the show. So happy for Conley. And he's the first player in the Mets organization to go straight from Double A to the Mets in season since 2018. The 2-1 coming. Swung on and missed, 2-2. That year there were a few players who went from Double A right to the Major League roster for the Mets. Tomas Nito did twice. Harrison Bautista, Scott Copeland, Tyler Bashler. Here's the 2-2 coming. Swung on and missed, strike 3. End of inning. And then the last one was Danny Zamora, the lefty, Stony Brook product. He was the last one. So congratulations to Bryce Conley. That's the end of the 8th inning. Guzman allows a hit and strands 1, strikes out 2. We go to the 9th. Binghamton up by 6 runs on the WNBF Rumble Ponies Radio Network.
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We go into the ninth inning. Top of the ninth, Binghamton ahead 9-3. The righty Evan Gates comes in for the Fightin' Phils. Billy Amick, DeAndre Smith, and Kevin Pirana due up here in the ninth inning. After a four-run eighth for Binghamton, Smith singled in the eighth to start it. Two-run double for Voigt, two-run homer for Suero to drive in the four runs in the eighth. Up 9-3 in the series finale. Amick is 1-for-3 with a single, a walk, and a run scored here tonight. Still raining. First pitch inside. Ball one on Amick. Second game in the Mets organization for Amick, who won a national title at Tennessee in 2024 and then was a second-round pick. The pitch inside, 2-0. Drafted by the Twins, 60th overall. Two-oh pitch, swung on and missed, and the count goes to 2-1. One run in the first and second innings, three in the fourth, four in the eighth pitch. Amick takes a strike, and the count goes to 2-2.